0: as an American territory. And Spider-Man is clinging to the top spot at the box office. Sony's Marvel adventure Spider-Man Brand New Day collecting $39 million in its fourth weekend of release. 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
3: That heat's going to be out there for one more day.
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0: Closing arguments may begin Monday in Massachusetts in the trial of Lindsay Clancy, who strangled and killed her three young children.
5: The defense has argued Clancy was in the throes of postpartum psychosis. On Friday, the defense rested its case shortly after calling one of their experts to the stand, Dr. Philip Resnick. Resnick testified that Clancy, in a psychotic state, believed she was doing what was best for her children and thought they would be better off in heaven. Prosecutors argue Clancy killed her children deliberately. The state's rebuttal witness, Dr. Avram Mack, testified that he found no evidence of psychosis and thought Clancy seemed to know the difference between right and wrong.
0: Fox's C.B. Cotton reporting. President Trump reacting to Canada's plan to impose reciprocal tariffs on the U.S. The U.S. announced 50% tariffs on $20 billion of Canadian goods after talks collapsed.
6: The products affected range from wine to hockey sticks to cement. The president has accused Canada of unfair trading practices for some U.S. products like cars, alcohol, and cheese, limiting American access to these markets. President Trump saying on Truth Social, Canada wants the benefits of being a state without being one. They've also charged our great farmers for many years, massive amounts of tariffs, no more. But Canadian Prime Minister Mark Carney says the U.S. had asked for too much and offered too little. He says the U.S. had proposed measures restricting Canada's ability to have trade deals with other countries, which he says was unacceptable.
0: Fox's Madeline Rivera. Tropical storm Moke is starting to drench Hawaii with potentially more than a foot of rain, 7 days after 4 feet of rain on the Big Island from Lala. Lala tore up roads and knocked out power. More than 6,000 residents remain in the dark. A flood watch is in effect for the Big Island of Hawaii. Forecasters say more storms are expected in the coming months because of this year's El Nino. Not good news for Hawaii. I'm Ann Carrick, and this is Fox News.
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8: Becoming partly cloudy overall as we head into the night, with the chance for a couple of thunderstorms, especially after the midnight hour. We'll have a low of 60 with a southeast wind at 5 to 10 miles per hour. 81 for the day on Monday. A couple of isolated showers possible, otherwise a mix of sun and clouds. Then some morning thunderstorms and showers possible on Tuesday. Beyond that, we become partly cloudy with a high near 90. From the Storm Center, I'm meteorologist Adam Rudd.
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13: From the wild world of D.C. politics to America's culture clash, brace yourself for the reality check you've been waiting for. 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
14: There's something going on in America. I don't know what it is. I think the word that I keep coming back to is a malaise. There's a bit of a malaise going on. Do you feel it? Do you notice it? Are people just battle weary? I'm at a point right now where I'm trying to wrap my brain around the way we're seeing evil be portrayed as good. Good is portrayed as evil. Up is down. Good guys are portrayed as bad people. Bad people are somehow virtuous. Look at this trend of supporting killers. I mean, like cold-blooded killers. The more vicious the killing, the more support some of these people are getting. Luigi Mangione, Tyler Robinson, the woman who murdered her three kids, Lindsay Clancy. How has she become the victim after she brutally murdered her three children? She admits she did it. She strangled 5-year-old Cora, 3-year-old Dawson, and 8-month-old Callan with her own bare hands. Her defense lawyers say, well, she had postpartum depression. Well, now, do all the women that are standing outside the courthouse supporting her, is that their excuse? Do they have postpartum depression? What is happening in America? I think we're so beaten down. And incidentally, I'm noticing it even in the way people respond to this show. I mean, they're normally, every day, lines are always jammed. And I know I obsess about call volume because I'm a caller-driven talk show. I like calls. I don't like interviewing typical, you know, politicians and authors. I like talking to Americans. That's just something that I love to do, and I think that makes this show a little different. I'm probably the most caller-friendly show in the country. I try to get as many calls on as I can. You disagree with me, you go to the top of the line. I love disagreeable calls. I like debate. I like passion. But even lately in the last few months, I've noticed there feels like a little bit of a malaise. That's the only word that I keep hearing in my brain. People are weary. People are shell-shocked. People are tired. People are fed up. And I think there's a bit of a desire to tune things out, to turn things off, to sort of walk away. And it worries me, because if we give up on America, we are going to lose the country forever. And we can't give up. These socialists, you want to blow up, you want to shred the Constitution, you want to abolish the Senate, you want to defund police, you want to end policing in America, you want to get rid of the Supreme Court. These people are reprehensible. And the things that they are doing are beyond any imagination we could ever have. People are marching around outside the Lindsay Clancy courthouse in Massachusetts, and it looks, I'm telling you, Bethany Mandel writes at the New York Post, we're witnessing something that looks like mass psychosis. These are all mental patients out there defending a monster who strangled her three children. There's a theory that her husband had to do it. And then there's a great column that I saw about why people think the husband did it. Because they can't come to terms with what this woman did. Bethany Mandel writes of Lindsay Clancy, she had extraordinary support by every account. She saw multiple medical providers who prescribed and adjusted psychiatric meds. Both sets of grandparents were heavily involved. They had a daycare that they used, a nanny. Her husband took months of paternity leave. Later, he worked from home so he could help his struggling wife. On the day her children were killed, she asked her husband, Patrick, to leave the house, go get dinner and pick up my meds. And when he was gone, she methodically strangled all three of her children. The other two children had to witness the death, the murder of their siblings. And the women who are supporting her outside the courthouse have inexplicably assigned the husband, Patrick, as the villain. He's the bad guy. Bethany Mandel says there's something especially strange about watching women who consider themselves feminists embrace Lindsay Clancy. Women have spent generations demanding to be treated as full moral actors capable of making decisions, accepting consequences, holding positions of authority, being judged by the same standards as men. Yet confronted with a woman who committed one of the most horrific acts imaginable, suddenly agency becomes negotiable. A woman can run a corporation, Bethany Mandel writes, command soldiers, perform surgery, raise kids, lead a country. But when she commits an atrocity, an army of women materializes to explain that it's the system that did it to her. Bethany writes, Cora, Dawson, and Callan cannot tell us what happened in their home that night. They can't explain their fear or ask strangers to remember them. They cannot organize rallies or make TikTok videos or wear pink, you know, matching colors. Their mother has an entire movement doing that for her. And it's worth noting, she writes, that Lindsay is not asking them to stop or to shift their sympathies to the children she killed. A culture that extends compassion to a mentally ill woman while forgetting the three children she murdered has not become more empathetic. It has lost all sense of morality. When mothers gather outside a courthouse with their own children in their arms to cheer for a mother who strangled hers, perhaps the most disturbing question isn't what happened to Lindsay Clancy's mind. It's what has happened to ours. It's a great column by Bethany Mandel, who writes prolifically about this. She is right. Our culture has lost or is losing all sense of morality. Give me your reaction to the supporters, the army of people who are trying to make the murderer of her three children, Lindsay Clancy, the victim. Our number is 800-655-MIKE, right here in the Relief Factor studios for a Friday, August 21st. 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Your voice. Your call, your perspective, because to me, your voice is the one that matters. Coming up here on the Mike Gallagher Show.
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1: There are a couple of great articles about this Lindsey Clancy fiasco in Massachusetts. I shared with you the article by Bethany Mandel over at the New York Post, and we've posted that at MikeOnline.com if you'd like to read that article in its entirety, because she says it all. She says it perfectly. We'll have that posted for you at MikeOnline.com. It's also a great piece by Brandon Morse over at Red State. Why they need to believe Lindsey Clancy's husband killed her children despite her having done it. It's a fascinating dive into Marxism, into the way the leftists need to blame patriarchies, need to have an oppressor, and need to have an oppressed, and how they've twisted this cold-blooded killer named Lindsey Clancy into the oppressed. In fact, I've got a caller on hold who says the husband's to blame, and I can't wait to talk to Carolyn in Houston after I tell you about the need to reach out if you're on Medicare or near Medicare. One of our great sponsors is Chapter. Dorothy had lost her husband. Her income was suddenly cut in half. At the same time, her insurance company, her health insurance company, hit her with a steep increase in premiums. She was really struggling, and one day she heard me talk about Chapter on my show. 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Hey, Carolyn in Houston, thanks very much for calling. How are you today, ma'am?
2: I am good, thank you. Just listening to these stories about this woman killing her three children, heartbreaking. But, you know, where's the husband's blame in this? He knew she had mental problems and kept impregnating her. So, you know, has there been any blame put on him for that? I don't believe he killed them. I believe the mother did.
1: You're right.
2: But those poor children.
1: Well, there, of course, you're right, and I appreciate your compassion. I mean, I don't know that any of us know enough about what that couple went through in life. If couples stopped procreating because one of them had mental issues, I don't think anybody anticipates that a mother is going to strangle all three children with her bare hands. And I don't want to pick on you. You sound like a very nice lady to suggest that somehow he's to blame or has any blame for her evil actions. And as Bethany Wright writes, he went the extra mile. I mean, he did, it's apparently from all reporting, he gave her every bit of support possible. He took months of paternity leave to help her with her children. He worked from home so that he could help his struggling wife. The both sets of grandparents. Look, there's one person to blame here. It's Lindsey Clancy. And the fact that that's hard for people to understand is shocking to me. It's a reflection of where we are right now. How, as Bethany Mandel puts it, we've lost any semblance of morality in this culture. You kill Charlie Kirk? Well, you're probably virtuous. You're a good guy. You shoot, you know, a healthcare executive in the back? Oh, you got a story to tell. You've started a conversation. I mean, this is a mass psychosis. Sandy's in Orlando. Hey, Sandy, welcome to the Mike Gallagher Show. How are you?
3: Hi, Mike. I'm great, and I hope you're great, too.
1: I sure am. Appreciate you joining us today. Happy Friday.
3: Yeah, happy Friday.
1: Yes, ma'am.
3: And I want to start off by saying I am total mega. Trump is the best president this country has ever had, probably will ever have. Calling in about Lindsey Clancy.
1: Sure.
3: It's only men that I hear that are saying that she is a cold-blooded killer. Pfizer and the deep state and all of them, they're all pushing these pills. They're all pushing us. They're pushing to make us crazy, to make us not normal, to take away our sexuality and pushing it on our kids. And Clancy is a perfect example of the evil of Pfizer and the deep state. This woman has reached out over and over and over and over again to these doctors who are pill pushers. Mm-hmm. There's no way, and it's been proven, that you cannot be on three different medications without terrible
1: interaction of the drugs. Yeah,
3: with each other.
1: Sure.
3: Thank you.
1: Sure.
3: Thank you.
1: Yep.
3: 13.
1: Yep.
3: They put her on 13 drugs to a woman who was already unstable. Postmenopausal is real. My own sister said she had terrible thoughts of what she would do with her own child, and she was not anything. This poor woman, to me, is a victim.
1: Wow.
3: And my heart goes out to her. My heart goes out to that family.
1: I can tell how much I like you, and I can tell how you and I are probably on the same page over and over again. For you to suggest that this woman is a victim because she took medication for her mental problems, Sandy, that's one of the craziest things I think I've ever heard. Or do you hear yourself? She strangled those three babies with her own. She strangled those three children with her bare hands, Sandy.
3: There is such a thing as mental illness.
1: Yeah,
3: I'm not saying what she did was okay, and I'm not. And those the women that are protesting, they're peaceful. They're not crazy.
1: Well, that's nice. So there's peaceful protesters.
3: Hang on a minute. I only have a little bit of time.
1: There's peaceful protesters who support Luigi Mangione. You support him too? Is he a victim? Is the guy that killed Charlie Kirk a victim?
3: No, they're both nuts. That's a whole different thing. They weren't on.
1: Well, what if they were though? What if they were on medication? What if they did have psychiatric
3: issues?
1: They weren't,
3: but we're not talking about them.
1: So you're saying being on a medication because you've got mental health issues and you wind up killing somebody, three children, makes you the victim because of the medications?
3: What I'm saying is medications, even on the labels, tell you one of the side effects is depression. Yet why aren't these pill pushers held responsible? They were making it worse, and they knew it.
1: Maybe it's the pharmaceutical company that ought to be brought up on charges. You're right. Let's get Pfizer on trial because they did it. They killed those three kids. It's the manufacturer of the pills. Look, I'm not saying you don't have a legitimate gripe about, you know, the over-medicated society we have, but to call her a victim, sorry, Sandy, beyond the pale. Beyond the pale. It's crazy. All right, let's something not so crazy is a book about artificial intelligence that I want you to get your hands on. Craig W. Stanfill is going to be our guest soon on this show. 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
8: News. I'm Carmen Roberts. Officials say the Hawk Fire near Reno, Nevada was human-caused, but no word how. It's burning out of control with calls for some 90,000 people to evacuate.
9: We have 800 personnel working on the incident, and we're working and engaged 24 hours a day and foresee doing that for the foreseeable future with both ground and aviation resources.
8: Shane Ackerson with the U.S. Forest Service says the fires caused at least 6 injuries. A star from the Donna Reed Show dies. Shelley Fabre appeared in the show during the run in 1958 to 1965 and scored a number one hit with this song.
10: Johnny Angel.
8: Her family says she died yesterday, surrounded by her loved ones. Fabre was 82 years old. America's listening to Fox News.
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14: A few thunderstorms are possible as we head beyond the midnight hour. Beyond that, we're partly cloudy with a low around 60. Southeast winds at 5 to 10 miles per hour. Highs in the low 80s for the day on Monday. A few sprinkles are possible. Otherwise, we're partly cloudy with a south wind around 10 miles per hour. Then a few morning showers, maybe a rumble of thunder or two on Tuesday. Partly cloudy overall with a high near 90 and a light southwest wind. From the Storm Center at Kelvin TV, I'm meteorologist Adam Roy.
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0: Mike Gallagher.
1: I've been thinking a lot of what Sandy said, the caller we had right before the break. And, you know, I guarantee you I'd like her. But, boy, are we – she's right. Men and women are so different. Men and women just and I think about our dear friend and colleague Dennis Prager, who would always talk about, you know, in the differences between men and women and the way we look at the world. Look at what Sandy said. She said something that really resonates with me. She said the only people saying that the killer of the three kids is a killer are men. Well, I would kind of, as I was thinking about that call, it seems the only people who are defending Lindsey Clancy are women. You don't see a lot of men trying to give Lindsey Clancy, this horrific triple murderer, a pass. You don't hear men making excuses for her. Well, it's the medication. Oh, the husband shouldn't have impregnated her. Oh, where were the grandparents? Oh, what are the system failed her. Look, that's the same crap they say about Luigi. He didn't like the way his health care claims were denied. System failed him. He decided to take a gun and assassinate a young husband and father. System failed him, right? This is lunacy. And maybe it's a male-female thing. Maybe Sandy's right. I've been fascinated by this horrific, likely overdose death of this young actress in Greenville, South Carolina. This Hayden Panettiere. I always want to put in an extra syllable. Is it Panettiere? Just her whole life ahead of her. And she was with a guy, as I understand this, from Greenville, who beat her so badly a few years ago that she couldn't leave the house for weeks. He was convicted of felony assault against her. Now, you know who was with her when she died? That same guy. And as a man, I would say, if you are somebody in a relationship where you have means, you're wealthy, and she was not, I'm sure, broke. She was a successful working actress. And you have it was described as an on-again, off-again relationship with this guy in Greenville. On-again, off-again. He beat her so badly, she couldn't leave the home for weeks, and yet kept reconnecting with him. And she addressed this. I was actually reading about this last night before I went to bed. She talked about the fact that when you're with an abuser, the abuser always finds a way to get back into your life. They always figure out a way. There's some other reason that they come back into your life and you can't. No, wait a minute. He beat you within an inch of your life and you take him back? How does that even happen? And a man raises his hand to a woman. Sorry, that ought to be it. It ought to take one time. Now, there are a lot of women who are trapped, that don't have the financial means, that don't have the ability to get out. They're stuck. Maybe there's kids involved. I get it. I understand. Life is hard. It's messy. It's difficult. But this poor girl, this Hayden, who was beaten by this guy, apparently regularly, often. And that's where you wound up, in an apartment in Greenville, South Carolina, dying on the couch. He's passed out in the bedroom. The two of them, I guess, doing drugs together, allegedly. And you've got him back in your life. Again, I think back to Sandy's call. That's a man-woman thing. I don't know of any person who should put up with that, woman or man. 800-655-MIKE. Here's a text from Washington State. Sandy, your caller, had a point. 13 different drugs, assuming all of them are psychotic drugs, has to make you wonder. Okay, wonder what? A drug makes you strangle all three of your children? How many people are on the same drugs that didn't strangle their three children? I mean, look, in our culture and in our life, in our world, medical providers try to help somebody who's got psychological problems. Often medication is the way to do it. You know how many people in this audience are on psychotropic drugs? Maybe you're taking a drug for depression. Maybe you're taking a medication for anxiety. Maybe you're taking a medication for postpartum depression. What do medical providers do? They try to help. Okay, to Sandy's point, maybe we over-medicate. That doesn't make a triple killer a victim. The system didn't fail her. She failed her three children, and she's not the good guy. And look, there's an interesting trend. This is a relatively new phenomenon. There have been very high-profile cases of child killers. Speaking of South Carolina, remember Susan Smith? The woman who drove her kids off into the lake, drowned her children in the back seat of the car, and claimed that some mysterious black man kidnapped her kids? Anybody feel sorry for her then? Where were her protesters? Where was the army of women with pink outfits for her? Remember Andrea Yates? Remember the woman that slaughtered her children? Where were all of her protesters? Where were her supporters? Give me a break. Give me a break. James in Pittsburgh, Pennsylvania. Hey, James, welcome. You're on the Mike Gallagher Show. Hello.
10: Hey, good morning, Mike. I'm a big fan of yours. I've never called before, but I listen all the time. I think you're fabulous.
1: You made my day. Thanks, James. I'm glad you could finally call, and I appreciate your kind words. I'm interested to hear what you have to say.
10: Yes, I'm also MAGA, like we. I'm one of you. We're simpatico. Put it that way.
1: Got it. But, understood.
10: The lady that called before, I think she's a nice lady, but she's way off base. You're 100% right. There's no way. There's not even a slight hint of a chance that it could be not her fault, obviously. And I don't mean to be crass. I really don't, because my heart breaks for the situation. It really does. I'm not trying to be crass. But I'll tell you what, Mike, and just think about it like this. If she had done the same thing to those babies while they were in the birth canal, nobody would blink an eye.
1: Look, you're not being crass. You're not being crass. Let me remind everybody, to your point, about how many Democrats support literally abortion up to the moment of up to birth.
10: You're so right. People call it they're just late term abortions, according to liberals.
1: It's a wonderful point, James. God bless you. And again, thanks for your kind words. He's so right. I mean, where was it? Massachusetts the other day, right? They were all cheering. Cheering to sign legislation, the monstrous piece of legislation that permits abortion up until the moment of birth. Are you kidding me? But when we have a society and a culture and a state like Massachusetts, guess what? It's not a leap to say that Lindsey Clancy is a hero. 800-655-MIKE, Carol in Georgia. Hi, Carol. Welcome to the Mike Gallagher Show. How are you today?
16: Hi, Mike. I'm well, hi. Thank you. Hope you
1: good.
16: Are, too.
1: I sure am. Appreciate your call.
16: Sure. I do understand people's outrageousness with this case. My concern is that looking at it from the perspective of while those women are out front and the victimhood thing, that's not why those women are not out there because they think she's innocent. They're out there because if she is a victim, it's because of the system and being overdrugged, not getting to the correct diagnoses at the time she should have been getting them.
1: I say this with respect, like I did to Sandy. You have no idea if any of that is even true. You don't know the medical records of her. We don't know what kind of care she got. I mean, Carol, to suggest.
16: But that's why she has an attorney representing her.
1: Well, to try to get her off the hook for murdering her three babies.
16: I don't know. I don't know that if that's what his goal is. Again, we don't know what the goal is.
1: Yeah, but did you hear yourself suggest she's a victim of the system? Did you hear yourself say that?
16: The health care system.
1: She's a victim.
16: Not
1: those
16: the government
1: three,
16: system.
1: Well, whatever system. I said the system. You just said she's a victim of the system, of the health care system. Somehow the meds made her murder her children. I please don't take this the wrong way. Do you hear yourself?
16: No. Well, I did not say that.
1: Okay, I apologize. Tell me, please give me.
16: Well, I'm
1: please
16: not
1: clarify.
16: Saying that the meds.
1: You feel sorry for her?
16: From day one.
1: You feel sorry? Do you feel sorry for her? Do you feel sympathy?
16: I feel sympathy only in that it happened.
1: Yeah. Well, it happened all right. Look, I'm at a loss. I mean, we could maybe hear from women callers all day long who are going to say that somehow the healthcare system failed her, that the husband was a monster because he went to get dinner that night. I'm telling you what, this is a wild story, and like we're understanding, it's a man-woman thing. Can we go back to the Hayden overdose in South Carolina? Can you explain to me how you could be with a man who routinely apparently beat you to a pulp? How does that work? Let's just go from the frying pan into the fire. Let's tackle all these tough issues. Let's talk about that. I want to start over. So this young woman who evidently allegedly overdosed in South Carolina with her on-again, off-again boyfriend who beat her regularly, so badly at one point, he was convicted of it, thank the Lord. You know, she couldn't leave the house for weeks. But now she's back with him when she dies. How does that work? Please, someone, anyone, tell me. 800-655-MIKE, 800-655-6453. Nice.

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1: Becoming partly cloudy overall as we head into the night, with the chance for a couple of thunderstorms, especially after the midnight hour. We'll have a low of 60 with a southeast wind at 5 to 10 miles per hour. 81 for the day on Monday, a couple of isolated showers possible, otherwise a mix of sun and clouds. Then some morning thunderstorms and showers possible on Tuesday. Beyond that, we become partly cloudy with a high near 90. From the Storm Center, I'm meteorologist Adam Rudd.
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0: too. I saw it. She did say that. Hayden Panettiere was on record as saying, yeah, he beats me. I mean, she didn't hold back in identifying him in her book and everything. You know, the whole world knew that this guy beat her routinely and horrifically. So the question is, how do you go back to a woman, to a man who beat you? Beat her so bad she couldn't leave the house. How's that work? Kathy's in Delaware. Hey, Kathy, welcome to the Mike Gallagher Show. How are you?
1: I'm fine. How are you?
0: I'm pretty good. I'm just kind of struggling today with some of these heavy topics. I need your help.
1: Well, I just wanted to say that addiction is real, that you can be addicted to anything, anything. Somebody beating you, it's a terrible thing. And she didn't like it, but addiction, I am not condoning that woman who strangled her kids. That was evil. That was wrong. And I'm not going to make any excuses for it, but addiction is something that people don't understand. Nobody, a doctor.
0: No, no, you're making a great point, Kathy. You are so right that the addiction factor, and maybe people are addicted to types of behavior. I mean, I don't know that the two cases connect. I am just so riveted by the, and I've, you know, we've talked about this cycle for many years, how a woman who really is a victim, Hayden Panettiere was clearly a victim. She was a victim of horrific physical abuse, and she would rather be with the guy who beat her. I mean, if you haven't left the house in weeks because of the beating you suffered, you're lucky to be alive. Incidentally, let me make a final observation. And I was thinking about the great caller who pointed out how the Democrats have embraced late-term abortion. We played a clip on this show the other day of Maura Healey, the Democrat governor of Massachusetts, signing into law a piece of legislation in the state of Massachusetts which legalizes abortion until the moment of birth. Now, think about that for just a moment. The evil that that entails, right? And Maura, the governor of Massachusetts, was surrounded by women in lab coats, doctors, I presume, doctors who were cheering and saying, hey, yeah, yeah, good, this is great. Happened where? In Massachusetts. Where is the Lindsey Clancy case being held? Massachusetts. Who are these women in this pro-Lindsey Clancy army from? They're from Massachusetts. I'm telling you, there's something in the water there. And there's something. We used to have a song. Eric tried to find it years ago, back when John Kerry was front and center. There was a song about something in the water or the air in Massachusetts. You remember that, Eric? And we couldn't find it, but it's so good. Because there's something goofy. And my father, he was from Massachusetts, but my gosh. What a strange, strange set of decisions they make up there. All right, wait till you hear what Mamdani is now wanting to do with his city-run grocery stores. Spoiler alert, his ideas aren't working. That and a whole lot more coming up.

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8: Nature did not cause the fire. I'm Carmen Roberts, Fox News. Fire officials say someone caused the Hawk Fire that's burning out of control near Reno, Nevada, prompting calls for about 90,000 evacuations.
9: The Go Now zone reaching the edge of the University of Nevada campus. 800 personnel were assigned to the fire. Washoe County, Nevada emergency officials opened the Reno Sparks Convention Center to evacuees, but said no pets allowed. Small and large animals were to be left at two other locations. Ann Carrick, Fox News.
8: Tomorrow, the Trump administration plans to announce the sanctions that it has laid out for Iran in what President Trump has labeled economic D-Day.
10: Treasury Secretary Scott Bessent said that these would be the toughest sanctions in history. Republicans today argue that this is the right move to increase pressure on Iran. And Democrats on Sunday shows pushing back on some of those comments, saying that Iran is not weaker and pointing to the administration as the one to blame. And Iran's foreign minister is reacting to the potential of these sanctions, saying that this is a sign of desperation.
8: Fox's Alex Hogan reporting from the White House. Now, President Trump is escalating the fight with Canada after trade talks collapse, sending the two countries deeper into a trade war. Yesterday, the U.S. imposed 50% tariffs on $20 billion worth of Canadian goods. And Prime Minister Mark Carney says Canada will retaliate dollar for dollar starting September 8th. It was a history-making race. Indy cars zoomed around the streets of D.C. for the first time in the Freedom 250 Grand Prix, and the winner was Kyle Kirkwood.
11: The circuit itself was amazing. They did a phenomenal job setting this up. Bud Danker, IndyCar, everyone involved, they built this thing beautifully.
8: President Trump, the First Lady, watched the race from the grandstands. 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
8: Tropical storm Moke is expected to bring heavy wind and rain to the Big Island of Hawaii through tomorrow. Residents are concerned after the lashing that Hurricane Lala delivered last week.
15: It's just an uncertainty, not knowing what could happen or what type of damage we'll could see.
8: And Fox's Robert Ray is in Hilo on the Big Island.
16: We have intermittent rain coming through these areas here this morning. We expect it to really pack a punch later this afternoon into the evening, the heaviest potential for over a foot, and that is not a good issue to have here in the Big Island, considering what happened last weekend with Hurricane Lala.
8: Musicians with the Boston Symphony Orchestra authorize a strike, the first for the orchestra's 145-year history. But they've delayed a walkout until at least just before midnight Wednesday morning to give the BSO and musicians more time to negotiate pay, benefits, and the orchestra's future. Spider-Man is still spinning a web around the box office. Spider-Man Brand New Day hung on to the number one spot for a fourth straight weekend, adding $39 million and pushing its domestic haul past $855
17: million. I didn't know you could get that big.
8: And that puts it within striking distance of Avengers Endgame, the second highest grossing movie in world history. Second place went to Insidious Out of the Further, and it scared up $25 million in ticket sales. And Shelley Fabre, who starred in The Donna Reed Show from the 1950s and 60s, has died.
18: Wait a minute. Isn't anybody else going to carry anything?
19: No. You're the fearless leader. You got to carry most of the stuff.
8: Fabre also released a chart-topping song called Johnny Angel, 1962, and starred in the TV show Coach with Craig T. Nelson. She died yesterday peacefully at home, according to her family. She was 82. I'm Carmen Roberts. This is Fox News.
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22: A few thunderstorms are possible as we head beyond the midnight hour. Beyond that, we're partly cloudy with a low around 60. Southeast winds at 5 to 10 miles per hour. Highs in the low 80s for the day on Monday. A few sprinkles are possible. Otherwise, we're partly cloudy with a south wind around 10 miles per hour. Then a few morning showers, maybe a rumble of thunder or two on Tuesday. Partly cloudy overall with a high near 90 and a light southwest wind. From the Storm Center at KOWN TV, I'm meteorologist Adam Roy.
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23: 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The following program has been pre-recorded. 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
13: From the wild world of D.C. politics to America's culture clash, brace yourself for the reality check you've been waiting for. The one and only Mike Gallagher.
0: It's only the future of America that's on the line. We have a bizarre story out of South Carolina. Been a lot of drama, passion, emotion. I had a clip yesterday that I played of Darlene Graham Nordone being interviewed by a gaggle of reporters, and one of the handlers to Darlene said right before the questions began, okay, now nothing too difficult here. Nothing too difficult. And that went viral because people said, aha, look at the way she's being handled. Look at how tightly they're protecting her. They can't even let her just do an interview. And somebody from Team Graham Nordone texted me and pointed out that that was not a reference to the quality of questions. That had to do with the fact that there were multiple microphones that were like in thrust in front of her. And they were joking about how complicated it was to know what microphone was supposed to, you know, take part or whatever, be in front of her. So that had to do with the placement of the mics. But it just shows you how moments, and incidentally, I'm always careful. I never want to present a clip that is not, you know, accurate. We got to be careful with AI, and you got to be careful with all the deep fakes. So I apologize for presenting that clip as if it was a handler urging the reporters to not give her any difficult questions. Apparently, at that particular moment, that was not the case. And I wanted to be sure to correct the record. I wish I was there next week. I want to go there. I called Joey and said, where can we broadcast from on Election Day? Because, you know, drama aside, and the stakes are high, to be sure, but it's also, and the tragedy of Lindsay's unexpected passing aside, this is still an epic political story. You know, it's one of those stories that the nation is watching. This is not just a South Carolina story. Lindsey Graham was a prominent American senator, and he's got big shoes to fill. I am predicting that she's going to win, but of course I could be wrong. I only think she's going to win because it's pretty hard to beat back the full-throated endorsement of the 45th and 47th president of the United States. Tonight, Trump's going to be in Myrtle Beach. Why am I not in Myrtle Beach? I should be there covering all this. I should be in the upstate or Rock Hill next week. I should go to Rock Hill Tuesday. Where can I broadcast from? I need some suggestions. Of course, Eric is hyperventilating. He's breathing into a brown paper bag because he's the guy that's got to put all the technical stuff together along with Yasmin and Tracy and Garrett and everybody else, because we got to bring our Salem News Channel cameras and set up along with us. But I think it'd be fun to be somewhere in public Tuesday on Election Day. I told Joey this morning, and of course Joey's sleeping in. He and Peg are at the beach enjoying some vacation. I said, isn't there a polling place we could go to? Is McAllister Square still a voting location in Greenville? We could just set up a booth right outside McAllister Square Mall. And Eric said, a mall? You can't go to a mall. I said, why not? We'll hand out balloons, stickers, give away some books. This is fun. This is the political process. We live for this stuff. And I am really intrigued by how this is going to play out. Mark Sanford, the former governor of South Carolina, and was one of the guys one of the people who threw his hat in the ring for Lindsey Graham's seat. He just made an endorsement. He has endorsed Congressman Ralph Norman, which is kind of interesting because I think Sanford is sort of considered a bit of an establishment guy. No, I mean, I don't know. I don't know who's establishment. I don't know who's MAGA. I don't know who's fake. I don't know who's real. I don't know anymore. I just know this race between Darlene Graham Nordone and Ralph Norman is fascinating. It's absolutely amazing to watch. And I don't know if people are taking stuff personally. I'm not trying to be mean. I'm not bagging on Darlene. Everybody says she's apparently a nice lady. Nobody knows anything about her, really. We're learning quickly. She's a quick learner, I hope. If she wins, Ralph Norman, look, he's going to be on the show Monday. Or Tuesday, I guess. We'll talk to him. In fact, I think Tracy booked him for Tuesday. Why don't we find out where he's going to be? Maybe we should go to where he is. Wonder if he's going to be in Rock Hill, kind of his home area there, his home district. I think that's pretty much. Look, I don't know. I'm at a point right now where this is anybody's guess. Fitz News, that a real provocative, pretty compelling media site that covers a lot of South Carolina politics, they were all over the Alec Murdaugh trial. They're saying the polling that they're seeing is neck and neck. It's going to be close. Going to be close. I think I should be somewhere. Eric, are you worried about this broadcast Tuesday? Don't you think I could hop on a plane, get up to South Carolina? We'll do come here. Come over and talk to me about this, why you're so worried. Tracy's already volunteered. She'll run the balloon machine. Tracy's going to bring the balloon machine, one of those, you know, those big helium things, you know, that you fill up the balloons. We'll hand out red, white, and blue balloons, and we'll put Tracy in charge of that. Eric, is there any downside to us running up to South Carolina?
1: Getting you there is not the problem. It's getting all the stuff we need there to do a broadcast.
0: And, what do we need?
1: And having a there, which we don't have.
0: What do we need? We need a camera. We need a microphone.
1: Oh,
0: we need some lights.
1: Don't understand the various and sundry items that you require, that you must have to do a show.
0: You're such a baby. You're such a big baby. I mean, come on. Where's your sense of adventure? Why can't...
1: My sense of adventure is on vacation.
0: Yeah, you're not on vacation. You better not go on vacation next week, Mr. Runoff to Italy and everywhere you've been going around the world, you world traveler, you. We need you here next week. I got to be there Tuesday. Tracy, where is Ralph Norman Tuesday going to be? Do we know? Because we'll go to him. Maybe we'll just go there. I mean, I just got a text. McAllister Square. Do you know McAllister Square is the first place in my young career as a young broadcaster, that was the first place I ever got recognized. Isn't that weird? What a silly, shallow little man I am that I remember that I got recognized when I was a local host at WORD in 1989. That was a long time ago. Do the math on that one. And I remember going to the mall one day, McAllister Square Mall, and I was recognized for the first time. Some guy said, "Pardon me, are you Mike Gallagher?" And I was, you know, fresh, brand new career, had this new talk show at WORD, which was then WFBC, and some nice guy comes up to me, "Pardon me, are you Mike Gallagher?" And I was so full of myself, I went back and told Denise, "I got recognized today. I'm famous. I'm big time." That was McAllister Square Mall. Well, somebody just texted, McAllister Square is where the county election offices are. Wouldn't that be a good place to broadcast? We'll just set up right there in the parking lot, Eric. We'll get a tent. We'll make a whole day of it. Come on. We'll do the whole broadcast from there. We'll just put up a tent. We'll be in the parking lot. Tracy will hand out balloons. This is an adventure. Esther's in South Carolina. Esther, do you think we should come to your state next week?
2: Yeah, come on down.
0: Come on up. In my case, I'm in Florida. I got to come on up.
2: So McAllister Square is no longer a mall. It is owned by, it is a lot of nonprofit organizations. Greenville Tech has offices.
0: Got it.
2: The Greenville Literacy Association, things like that. So it isn't really a mall where there are people coming to shop, but there are a lot of people coming in and out all the time.
0: Because they're like doing government business, like doing like official business in and out of the facility.
2: Well, not so much government as nonprofits. So
0: I got you.
2: There's some little private schools that are in there.
0: Gotcha, gotcha. Maybe we ought to go to Rock Hill. Thanks, Esther. Maybe we ought to go up to Rock Hill. That's where Ralph's going to be. Ralph's going to be in Rock Hill. Maybe that's where we should go Tuesday. Somebody just sent me a text saying that Champion Services, they got a radio show in the back locally, so maybe, I don't know. It's going to be, well, who do you think's going to win? You think that she's got it in the bag? You got Hannity endorsing her practically. You got President Trump going to be there tonight in Myrtle Beach. You got Tim Scott endorsing her. The machine wants her to win. No question about it. I don't exactly know why, other than they want to somehow honor Lindsay. And if you're mad at me for saying that, I don't know what to tell you. I don't have anything against her. But I know Ralph Norman's record. I know what a track record looks like. As he told me last week when we interviewed him the first time, his record is his resume. What's her resume? It's a kind of a wild story. And I'm excited about, well, maybe we'll go up there. Maybe we'll go to Rock Hill. Maybe we'll try to figure that out. Maybe we'll go to Greenville. Maybe we'll go to Haywood Mall. Why not? If Beebe's was still around, I'd go to Beebe's. That would have been our go-to. And they closed it down. They had that many years-long run at Beebe's over on Lawrence Road. We used to go there all the time for events. Look, again, back in the day, I was up there. I was in Beebe's. We installed the first Rush room practically in America. The speakers played the Rush Limbaugh show. He came on after me on WORD. And Gene Gibbs, who was the salesman at the time, he and I sold a little schedule to Bill Malanis, the God rest his soul. He was the owner of Beebe's. And I remember helping Gene. We were stringing wires and speakers into the ceiling so that people, when they dined there and ate a burger, could hear the Mike Gallagher show and the Rush Limbaugh show. Wow. What a day, what a time, what a life. 19 past the hour, welcome aboard. 800-655-MIKE, 800-655-6453. I hope you join us. Oh, I'm about
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1: Uh-oh. Joey and I are scheming. Eric isn't going to like it. We're thinking about figuring out how to get up to maybe Rock Hill. That might work out perfectly. Everybody's telling me Champion Services, they're good guys in Rock Hill, and they do a radio show there right in their studio. Maybe they can help us with studios. Maybe they've got cameras, Eric. We might be able to figure this out. And what do you think is going to happen in the Tuesday special election? Speaking of Rock Hill, that's where William is. Hey, William, welcome to the show. How are you?
2: I'm fine, sir. Can you hear me?
1: Not loud and clear. Glad you joined us. How's it going? What do you think is going to happen Tuesday?
2: Well, it's going to be close, but Trump going to pull that woman over. Okay, I'm trying to tell you. I was out of the truck. I'm on my car phone.
1: Be careful. Be careful. Don't get hurt. You all right?
2: Yeah, I'm telling you that Trump going to pull that woman over the line. But I'm not. I don't support Trump or that woman for that.
1: Gotcha. Okay, I got your radio on there in the background. But William, maybe we'll see you Tuesday if we come to Rock Hill. He's not happy with Trump's endorsement of Mrs. Graham Nordone. 800-655 Mike. Victor's in Greenville. Victor, how are you?
3: Hey. Good morning. I just wanted to touch base with you over here in Greenville. We'd love to hear you out here.
1: Yes,
3: but
1: sir.
3: I think if you do come here, we need you in Columbia or Myrtle Beach. Everybody here in Greenville is already going for Ralph Norman.
1: Right. And Rock Hill, too, because that's kind of his territory. Rock Hill, that's we have, you know, our big station there, WRHI. We could maybe go there, but, you know, maybe we ought to go somewhere where he could use. And look, I'm not even campaigning for one or the other. I just think the story of Darlene is wild to not know anything about how she might legislate. I mean, Victor, do you all in South Carolina realize what a crazy story this has been?
3: Oh, absolutely. I've never heard of anything even close to this.
1: Yeah. What do you think's going to happen? Do you think she's going to win? Hello?
3: I hope not.
1: All right. Thank you, Victor. Is it me? I'm getting a couple of interesting, maybe it's a lag on the calls. Steve wants to come down, pass out the stickers. Wait a minute, Steve, if you're not going to do the balloons, you want to pass out bumper stickers?
4: I'm going to do the balloons, but my wife, the flyers, anything, stickers, the whole bit. You would love me and my wife. And let me tell you something, Mike, you're great. Your staff, Eric, all of them, and Tracy, we'd like to meet them. And let me tell you something. Keep up the good work. One thing I want to tell you, Mike, I got to tell you, be honest with you, I hope I'm wrong and you're wrong, because she scares me about winning. You know, Darlene winning, it scares me.
1: All right, Steve, not a fan. All right, Steve. Well, Tracy loves you too, but she says she's got the balloons covered. You and your wife can do stickers. Maybe we'll have a popcorn machine. We're going to figure this out. Eric, I'm going to warn you. We're going to do something next week in South Carolina. 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

0: News. I'm Ann Carrick. Investigators now saying the Hawk fire was human-started, not natural causes. 42,000 people ordered to evacuate as the fire approaches Reno, Nevada. Washoe County Sheriff Darren Ballum.
1: We have 450 beds at the convention center that are already set up. We also have another 500 beds that the Red Cross is getting. They are on their way to the convention center in Hall 5. So that's 950 beds we will have available.
0: The blaze grew rapidly Saturday night. Six people reported injured. Oil is flowing again through the Strait of Hormuz.
2: Reports do indicate that crossings through the Strait of Hormuz are up 400% over the past 2 weeks. In the backdrop, there is an ongoing U.S. naval blockade, and fresh sanctions are expected for Iran next week.
0: Fox's Trey Yingst. 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
11: Becoming partly cloudy overall as we head into the night, with the chance for a couple of thunderstorms, especially after midnight hour. We'll have a low of 60 with a southeast wind at 5 to 10 miles per hour. 81 for the day on Monday. A couple of isolated showers possible, otherwise a mix of sun and clouds. Then some morning thunderstorms and showers possible on Tuesday. Beyond that, we become partly cloudy with a high near 90. From the Storm Center, I'm meteorologist Adam Rudd.
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16: Oh, Joey is so, Joey's scheming. We're plotting and scheming. Eric is so mad at us, he won't even make eye contact because he's the one that's got to put all this together. But we're going to reach out to Steve Stone or Manning Kimmel, all the great folks up there at WRHI. I think we need to be in Rock Hill. Why not? That's where Ralph was going to be interviewed, and maybe we'll just go to him on Tuesday. Because this thing is supposed to be a close race. Here's a text from Florida. Hey, Mike, consider this. Darlene might be as successful as the other Trump-endorsed candidate, Debbie Mayfield, Vero Beach, Florida. She took the seat of her husband, Stan, when he died. She keeps getting reelected and reelected, and she's excellent as far as the state senator, so it can turn out well. Look, Darlene could surprise everybody. The worry is she's going to be Lisa Murkowski 2.0, but what if she's not? What if she's even stronger than Lindsay? I have to admit, I like what she said about focusing on domestic issues rather than foreign policy. I didn't expect her to say that national security wasn't really her thing. I didn't want her to go overboard with her lack of knowledge. I'd like her to know about foreign policy and national security and China and Taiwan and North Korea. And, you know, there's some big issues out there. Iran. What a story. What a story. And I'm waiting to hear from Joey. If he gets a hold of Steve Stone, we're going to put him on the air. just to make Eric crazy, because Eric would have to coordinate it. I think we might go to that. Maybe they'd let us borrow that Champion Services studio in Rock Hill. And look, it's easy. I go up to Charlotte, head over from Charlotte over to Rock Hill, and away we go. You know, it's funny. Today, been a lot of really nice complimentary callers, and I'm always grateful. And a lot of people, it's almost like it's a secret code. People are saying, you know, I'm MAGA Mike. It's almost like that's the code to get into the show. You can be anti-MAGA. It's all right. We'll put up with you. But it is true that you think about where we are right now as a country and what President Trump has accomplished and what lies ahead. And whenever I see a clip from Stephen Miller, one of Trump's top advisors, he was on with Sean last night, Sean Hannity on Fox News. I want to share with you what he said about Trump's record in the last couple of years. It's hard to believe that September 10th is coming up on September 10th. It will be the one-year anniversary of Charlie Kirk's assassination. Right before he was killed, he sat down for one of his final interviews to wrestle with a timeless question: does God still speak today? And that whole conversation, that great dialogue that he engaged in, became the foundation for a powerful documentary called Can You Hear Me Now? It explores prophecy, faith, scripture, history, and the role that believers are called to play in our culture today. And rather than asking you what to think, the movie invites you to examine the evidence and consider the biblical foundations and reflect on what it all means for believers who live in today's culture. And it can be challenging. Look, it feels sometimes like we are facing end times, doesn't it? Good is evil. Evil is portrayed as good. You could pre-order Can You Hear Me Now and get the free DVD by going to salemnow.com. 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So thinking a little bit about Trump's track record, again, every single time Stephen Miller represents the White House and the Trump agenda, it's hard to avoid it, so I thought I'd share it with you here today.
14: The legacy media, Sean, is fundamentally corrupt. They are an extension of, an arm of the Democrat Party. Honestly, Sean, the media, the legacy media like CBS and ABC and NBC and every other legacy outlet exists to serve and advance the interests of the Democrat Party. Throw in New York Times, throw in Washington Post, throw in The Atlantic. They should all be required to register as a Democrat political action committee. I mean, let's just think through some of the things that you mentioned. President Trump has been in office in his second term for a year and a half and has solved problems that plagued this nation for decades, generations, or even longer. I mean, just go through the foreign policy piece here. He's completely rebalanced our trading relationship with Canada. He has protected American manufacturing and essential supply chains from China. He has completely rebalanced NATO and ensured that other nations pay their fair share. He is now pursuing peace in the Korean Peninsula, which hasn't been achieved since the armistice in the 1950s. President Trump has single-handedly toppled Maduro, freed the people of Venezuela, and secured the greatest boon for America's energy and supply chains probably in the history of our country. He's taken the fight to the drug cartels, declared them a foreign terrorist organization, used military power to fight these enemies of human civilization. And as you have mentioned, he stopped Iran, the Islamic theocracy of Iran, from obtaining a nuclear weapon that could destroy an entire city. And now you come at home, he's unleashed American energy, he's building pipelines, he's bringing the price of gas down from the heinous highs of the Biden administration, he's taken inflation from the highest level in American history down to 2%, the largest tax cut in American history, no tax on tips, no tax on Social Security, no tax on overtime, and he took the most unsecure, dangerous, violent, hellish border in the history of our republic, and 15 straight months, Sean, of zero releases. Zero into the country.
16: Gosh, that's the kind of optimistic view of what we've witnessed as a country we got to remember. 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Our own Joey Hudson is an entrepreneur. He's got made gazillions through his various business entrepreneurship. Hey, Joey, how's the beach?
17: The beach is fabulous. I recommend it to everybody. Nothing better than to spend a few days on the coast of South Carolina.
16: Well, I want to spend a couple days in South Carolina. Can we, you think we can pull it off and make it to, up to Rock Hill?
17: Well, if we can get Eric, you know, to buy into this, you know, Eric's the one, he holds the key to all the technology, but Eric can work miracles.
16: He is the boss. He is the boss. Well, we're going to have to stay tuned, Joey. Let's see if we can put this together, and if so, I'll see you in a couple days for this big race. Pretty excited, my friend.
17: I'm looking forward to it.
16: The one and only Joey Hudson checking in from the beach in South Carolina, where hopefully we'll be. Stay tuned. 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
11: A few thunderstorms are possible as we head beyond the midnight hour. Beyond that, we're partly cloudy with a low around 60. Southeast winds at 5 to 10 miles per hour. Highs in the low 80s for the day on Monday. A few sprinkles are possible. Otherwise, we're partly cloudy with a south wind around 10 miles per hour. Then a few morning showers, maybe a rumble of thunder or two on Tuesday. Partly cloudy overall with high near 90 and a light southwest wind. From the Storm Center at KELWN TV, I'm meteorologist Adam Roy.
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1: It's a battlefield right now. It's a real, real interesting piece. And I don't know, for people who say, well, it's an invasion. And look, I'm concerned. I've seen the video from Dearborn, Michigan. I've seen what it looks like in parts of the UK.
2: Yep.
1: There are communities that are essentially... have been sort of commandeered by
2: they're lost.
1: Well,
2: this is what Islamic culture does. It arrives and it spreads and it takes over, and Texas is saying hell no.
1: Well, what do you do about, but how do you keep prevent a takeover?
2: I
1: how
2: don't
1: do you
2: know.
1: Do that lawfully?
2: You've asked exactly the right question. I don't.
1: Yeah.
2: I mean, well, I had Congressman Keith Self famously a few days ago, because I'm sitting there thinking as we're talking about this, are we at the point where a mosque ban is on the table?
1: Right.
2: And you've had some good thoughts about whether you want to float that weeks before the midterms, whether that wins you over independence, or is it just something that is a survival tactic? And I asked him. I said, "Can you imagine with the views that you have about the dangers that Islamism poses and the inability to tell the good ones from the bad ones, pardon that usage, can you envision a new mosque application that you think is okay?" And he said, "I cannot." Like, well, okay,
1: there
2: here
1: go.
2: We are.
1: Well, that's a mosque ban. That's
2: yes,
1: essentially banning any additional mosques. So then I'm back to, well, where do all these people worship? Where, how can you deprive somebody of a right to have a house of worship? You're going to do that to a Christian? You're going to do that to a Jew?
2: You know that's a false equivalency.
1: Why do you keep saying that?
2: Because the Christians aren't. Christians are trying to kill us. Christians
1: isn't to a Muslim.
2: 9/11.
1: But tell that to a Muslim family who's not trying to kill us.
2: No,
1: that's not fair.
2: Yes, now you've arrived.
1: You're the one that took a while to arrive.
2: You're saying, well, we can't do that to the Jews or the Christians. There is no other religion with a track record of death and swallowing. There is no other. There's no comparison that can be made. However, go ahead, I'm sorry.
1: But if you agree that Islam is a religion, mm-hmm. and you're in the business of banning houses of worship for that religion, mm-hmm. that's a problem. Because again, imagine the outrage if somebody declared war on Christianity in some
2: correct.
1: Community and said,
2: though,
1: we're not going to let you have a church.
2: Correct. And even though that is different, your point still stands completely. And that's where we get to. Okay, what kind of constitutional protection is there? And we're not talking about anybody not being able to worship as they wish or whatever, but the Quran is tricky. It does say kill the infidels. The Quran is tricky. It does contain honor killings. The Quran is tricky. So the Muslims who don't want to kill us and the Muslims who aren't going to do honor killings and the Muslims who don't want to take over our culture are kind of practicing a light, loosey-goosey Swiss cheese brand of Islam.
1: Which happens all the time. I mean, look at the ongoing dialogue I've had for years, including my friend Dennis Prager, when we wonder why are American Jews voting for, complete anti-Semite lunatics.
2: Yep.
1: Because many American Jews are not particularly good Jews, to use a clumsy expression.
2: Okay. Let's
1: they're
2: go
1: not,
2: to the phones.
1: Well, they're secular. They're secular. You know, they're not Orthodox Jews don't support this lunacy on the far left.
2: Nope.
1: Religious Jews are absolutely mortified at the direction of the Democrat Party. But, secular Jews, not so much. I don't

0: And for Muslims coming to Texas, that's the promised land. Better jobs, good lifestyle, quality of life, and an open, welcoming attitude towards their beliefs until now. You know, now it's like, wait a minute, we're going to put the brakes on this. You got Abbott who's pushing back, and a Republican consultant said, well, the reason Abbott's pushing back is he doesn't do anything that isn't polling driven. He always does things based on polls. And it's popular right now, I guess, to push back against this whole so-called invasion.
1: And with good reason, it's popular.
0: Yeah.
1: And yet you are 100% solid on what can we do, what's going to hold up in the courts, seems reasonable to a reasonable person. So,
0: right.
1: And this ain't going anywhere. So welcome to, you know, the continuing debate over this
0: It's a great debate. By the way, I want to preview today's podcast because I think we're going to probably get kind of personal. I know you want to do Education Friday and, our podcast continues to grow every day, and we appreciate you tuning in. Apple, Spotify, YouTube, wherever you get your podcast, we want you to make the M&M Extra part of your podcast experience every day. And I'm intrigued by this. I'm worried about it because, as I've shared with you, for me, childhood, grade school, junior high, high school, there's some tough things in my life that that this brings up. But I think it's worth getting it out on the table. And I've noticed that I'm feeling a little more open and I'm willing to open up more on the podcast than I am on the talk show or even the M&M experience that you and I do.
1: You know what the word is? You know what the characteristic is? Because it is. We've done some special even on the average episodes where we're just doing stuff for the news, we'll head down a rabbit hole, don't you think, into various things. There is something about, even though I'm sitting in this chair and you're sitting in that one, we just sort of change the backgrounds behind our heads. There is something, and here's the adjective. You know what the adjective is? Intimate. There is something more intimate and personal. I feel right now listen, this is plenty intimate. We do all kinds of sharing here on the radio. It's hopefully part of our charm. But once, you know, the commercial breaks aren't hanging there in radio form and I'm not looking at the clock. We're very aware of an audience, but it just feels like it's you talking to me and me talking to you, and there's sharing on top of sharing, and I really look forward to that today. So thank you.
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0: That's a wrap for a Friday episode of the Mike Gallagher Show. 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We get pretty personal, I think, on Education Day. 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M&M Extra, wherever you get your podcasts. See you Monday. Keep fighting the good fight. I'm Mike Gallagher. 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
6: Officials now say the Hawk Fire was human-caused. I'm Ann Carrick, Fox News. The fast-growing wildfire wreaking havoc in northwest Nevada. Thousands being asked to evacuate. Fire Battalion Chief Shane Ackerson.
7: Currently, we have 42,000 individuals who are displaced and on an active evacuation, with approximately 45,000 individuals that are in the set status to be prepared to evacuate.
6: He says at least six people have been injured in the blaze, which began Saturday and grew quickly to 20 square miles. 800 personnel were assigned to the fire. Washoe County, Nevada emergency officials opened the Reno Sparks Convention Center to evacuees, but no pets allowed. Small and large animals are to be left at two other locations. The United States Navy apparently is keeping the oil flowing through the Strait of Hormuz by escorting tankers through a safer passage. Fox's Trey Yingst in Tel Aviv.
8: Reports do indicate that crossings through the Strait of Hormuz are up 400% over the past 2 weeks. In the backdrop, there is an ongoing U.S. naval blockade, and fresh sanctions are expected for Iran next week. Iran's parliament speaker and top negotiator, Mohammad Khalibaf, posted to X over the weekend saying, "We've received numerous messages from neighboring countries about shaping new security arrangements and economic cooperation in the region. The United States put the security of every single one of its allies at such risk through bullying and pure disregard for their foreign interests for the sake of Israel." While President Trump indicated that talks with Iran have stopped, he says the United States is having trouble figuring out who to deal with inside of Iran.
6: President Trump threatened last week to take the Strait of Hormuz as an American territory. And Spider-Man is clinging to the top spot at the box office. Sony's Marvel adventure Spider-Man Brand New Day collected $39 million in its fourth weekend of release. 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
6: Closing arguments may begin Monday in Massachusetts in the trial of Lindsay Clancy, who strangled and killed her three young children.
13: The defense has argued Clancy was in the throes of postpartum psychosis. On Friday, the defense rested its case shortly after calling one of their experts to the stand, Dr. Philip Resnick. Resnick testified that Clancy, in a psychotic state, believed she was doing what was best for her children and thought they would be better off in heaven. Prosecutors argue Clancy killed her children deliberately. The state's rebuttal witness, Dr. Avram Mack, testified that he found no evidence of psychosis and thought Clancy seemed to know the difference between right and wrong.
6: Fox's C.B. Cotton reporting. President Trump reacting to Canada's plan to impose reciprocal tariffs on the U.S. The U.S. announced 50% tariffs on $20 billion of Canadian goods after talks collapsed.
15: The products affected range from wine to hockey sticks to cement. The president has accused Canada of unfair trading practices for some U.S. products like cars, alcohol, and cheese, limiting American access to these markets. President Trump saying on Truth Social, Canada wants the benefits of being a state without being one. They've also charged our great farmers for many years massive amounts of tariffs. No more. But Canadian Prime Minister Mark Carney says the U.S. had asked for too much and offered too little. He says the U.S. had proposed measures restricting Canada's ability to have trade deals with other countries, which he says was unacceptable.
6: Fox's Madeline Rivera. Tropical storm Moke is starting to drench Hawaii with potentially more than a foot of rain coming 7 days after 4 feet of rain on the Big Island from Hurricane Lala. Lala tore up roads and knocked out power. More than 6,000 remain in the dark. A flood watch is in effect for the Big Island of Hawaii. Forecasters say more storms are expected in the coming months because of this year's El Nino. I'm Ann Carrick, and this is Fox News.
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17: Becoming partly cloudy overall as we head into the night, with the chance for a couple of thunderstorms, especially after the midnight hour. We'll have a low of 60 with a southeast wind at 5 to 10 miles per hour. 81 for the day on Monday. A couple of isolated showers possible, otherwise a mix of sun and clouds. Then some morning thunderstorms and showers possible on Tuesday. Beyond that, we become partly cloudy with a high near 90. From the Storm Center, I'm meteorologist Adam Rudd.
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0: 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Now, here's the man who's been recognized as radio's best. The recipient of not one, but two prestigious Marconi Awards for his broadcast excellence. The one and only, Bill Cunningham.
1: All right, Billy Cunningham, the great American. You know, you prepare one show, then something else occurs along the way. I'm trying to watch an NBA, WNBA basketball game, and a physical, WNBA basketball game between Indiana Fever and Chicago Sky. And I tend to watch the Fever because of Caitlin Clark to see how much she's pushed around. And at some point during the game, the former NBA superstar, Enes Kanter-Freedom, used to be with the Celtics, got into a verbal altercation with Natasha Cloud, who was out that little player for the Chicago Sky, who kind of went after Caitlin Clark loudly and proudly. And during that fracas, at one point, Natasha Cloud, the player for the Chicago Sky, she's about 5'6", has blonde hair, African-American, of course, playing for the Sky, and they're a terrible team. Took it upon herself to start shouting at Kanter-Freedom, the 6'10", who's made application to enter the WNBA. The reason is he wants to show the absurdity of a league that says that transgender individuals who are, shall we say, born to one gender can change and become the other. So he is a male player who now says he identifies as a female. I would think Enes would be 35, 36 years old, 6'10", and WNBA player for about 10 years, and he wants to show the absurdity of the WNBA by identifying as a woman. Many of their stars in WNBA say it's not about biology, it's what you identify as. And he identifies as female, he says, so he can play in the WNBA, which would be ridiculous. There are some that have made $10 million offers to play at one point a state boys high school championship team, and now I think it's down to eighth graders, and the WNBA is stewing in their own liberal juices because all you got to do is say, look, which other federations have done. A little cheek swab tells you if you were born male or female. You may identify when you're 20 or 25 years old as something you're not. That doesn't make you that thing that you want to become. Biology is definitive. At the moment of conception, within about an hour, whatever happens therein, you're a male or you're a female, and that's it. You can identify somebody else by verbally stating so. You may have certain hormonal treatment, which is quite sad. Or you may say, you know what, I want a body part cut off. I don't identify anymore as a woman or a man. You may do that, and society seems to allow it. That doesn't mean you have not gone through puberty and don't have an expanded wingspan or expanded chest muscles or a larger heart and lungs so you can compete better. And so he wants to show the absurdity of the WNBA, which is captured by left-wing politics. And by the way, most of the teams and players in the WNBA do not come out for the Star-Spangled Banner. They ignore the country. In fact, many have said at their All-Star game they would not wear the 250 patch on their jersey because of their disgust for our country while making $1 million. Right now, the top WNBA players make $1 million a year. So it's the lead story on Fox News right now. Enes Kanter-Freedom ejected from WNBA game after he had a confrontation with a player. And he was berated by a mob of fans on his way to the Fever Sky game, which, by the way, the Indiana Fever won the game 113-90, and Caitlin Clark had 37 points, and Natasha Cloud had 16. And in the WNBA, Natasha Cloud's a pretty good player out of Stanford, I think. And she holds the viewpoints of left-wing extremists when it comes to political matters. And she believes you can be a man, but by verbally stating I'm a woman, you magically become a woman. It doesn't work that way. It's disgusting when minors and children are sexualized in schools and by society to change genders or to change their sex, to be more specific, to change their sex. And simply state that I'm a different person than my biology indicates. So We'll see what happens later today and down the road. And away we go with this thing now. It's the lead story on Fox News. Courtside chaos. And Sophie Cunningham has lit it up a little bit by stating that the WNBA means women, National Basketball Association. Men cannot play in the women's league. Doesn't work. But then you talk to some of the commissioners, some of the players, they would welcome a transgender person to come in if they identify as a woman. And so Enes Freedom, who still has some hop in him, wants to do it. And we'll see what happens at the draft, which comes up in another couple months. Is going to be a draft. We'll see what happens. I would anticipate that at some point sanity will rule. And Clay Travis is offered $10 million if they'll play the winner of a high school boys team. He's now down to the 14-year-olds. I don't know if that works, 14-year-olds. It might. I coached basketball of that age group, and I had some 14-year-olds on my team that could dunk a basketball. Most cannot. But I know high school boys team, a pretty good one, would easily beat the best team in the WNBA, the Las Vegas team, easily beat them. And Clay Travis knows that, of course, which is why he's put up $10 million. So we'll see what happens to that down the road. That's another cultural war we're having with now, and that you can identify as being a different sex, and magically you become that. And I have a problem also if, you know, my libertarian side said I shouldn't, but if you're delusional, if you have certain schizoid, paranoid ideations involving delusions, then you think that you are a different biological gender, or you think you identify as a paraplegic, for example, or identify as a blind person, the medical system will not take out your eyes and say, okay, you identify as something else. We're going to play into your delusion. That wouldn't happen. I can't imagine any doctor who would say, you know, I'd rather be in a wheelchair. Would you mind severing my spinal cord? And I identify as that, therefore make it happen. I don't think that would happen. But for some reason, most of blue America, if you're 10 or 12 years old, and because of the culture and because of the peer pressure, you identify as a different sex, that somehow in many blue cities and blue states, that's perfectly fine. When you can't make a decision to buy beer or get a tattoo, you can make a decision to take hormonal treatment and to have your private parts cut off. So we'll see what happens down the road. But as I said, if you're 25 or 30 years old, like there's a female congresswoman who was born a man who now identifies as a woman. And I don't know what to say. It's a delusion. It is what it is. You're either a male or a female, period. You can say I'm a different sex, but you're not. You can say that I identify as a lamb or a goat or a monkey or a lion. That doesn't mean you need to roar. One of the problems in school are the furries. There are a lot of high school girls who identify as a furry, and they think they're a cat. And they demand that they have kitty boxes, kitty litter boxes, tither and fro. This is getting ridiculous, which is a problem. Let's move on to the Canadian situation. As you know, we have great respect for Canadians. They tend to be great Canadians as much as they can. I'll give you some numbers. Mark Carney, I guess, is going to impose some tariffs on American products that can't get into Canada anyway. And the goal was, I think, to have a functional relationship with NAFTA, North American Free Trade Agreement. But when I look at some of these numbers, here are the tariffs that Canadians charge American businesses to come into Canada. Dairy products, the Canada tariff is 270%. There aren't too many dairy farmers in Minnesota or Wisconsin or Michigan selling anything in Canada. The tariff on cheese products is 245%. The tariff on butter is 300%. On poultry, 238%. On sugar, 265%. On vegetables, 100%. On fish products, 100%. On lumber, 20%. Shoes, 30%. And metals, 25%. And so to get American products into Canada, those tariffs must be paid at the border by the person importing the good or the service, which case we have few, if any, American products are actually sold in Canada because the tariffs are too high. It's been that way for a long time. The GDP of Canada is about $2 trillion a year, approximately. The GDP of America is $30 trillion. So we're about 15 times their economy. In fact, the economy of the state of California is twice the size of the Canadian economy. So did Canada just sign its own economic death warrant by doing what they did? Got close to a deal, but at the end, Donald Trump said the negotiators, Jamison, Greer, and others, walk away. We're going to impose across the board either a 50 to 100% tariff, and that's it. Done. And a little kicker in the deal was this. It's been, according to media accounts, Mark Carney, who's a real clown, has wanted to develop stronger relationships with China. So in the last 6 months, Chinese products have been flowing into Canada because we don't accept Chinese products here unless they pay a high tariff. So Mark Carney thought, okay, I'll do a workaround, a little reach around, and I'll take products from China, bring them into Canada, slap made in Canada sign or label, and ship it to America to a workaround the tariffs against China. The Trumpster says, we're not doing that anymore. It's economic suicide for us to accept the products from China through Canada, and then Canada collects a fee and then sell it inside of America. In fact, the goal, as you may know, of the Chinese Communist Party is to crash the auto industry inside of America. No more Fords or Chevys. I drive a great Chevy Blazer and American products. And what they want to do is bring in their very cheap, well-made EVs to crash the market in this country, or hybrids, to take away the jobs of the auto workers in Michigan. And by the way, the auto workers in Michigan, despite the objections and protestations of Dr. Abdul, who's not a doctor, has no problem, shall we say, getting rid of the tariffs that currently exist. So American products cannot be sold in Canada because of these high tariffs. And there's a few Canadian products being sold in America. And those products are coming through China on a workaround. And the Trumpster said enough is enough. Give you more statistics. About 80% of all Canadian exports come into the U.S., 80%. And as far as vice versa, about 13% of American exports go to Canada. So they have 80%. We got 13%. See, so the Trumpster said, what the hell's going on with that? If you look at it, the U.S. makes about 30%, our country, 30% of total global consumer markets, 30%. That is much more than the EU, 28 nations together is the EU, and China put together. The exports from China are around 12% of global trade. The EU is 15%, America is 30%. And China regularly sends its products to Canada and then slap the label made in Canada to sell in America when we can't sell our products there. So at the end of the day, to have a little bit of understanding, because we do have strong relations with Canada that has little or no military and that we've supported for, what, decades, he offered a reduction of tariffs on steel from 50 to 25%. Reduction on Canadian autos from 25 to 15% to make it better. And removal of the 10% tariff on Canadian lumber, and et cetera. And Carney, who's going to trash and destroy the Canadian economy, it's in bad shape anyway, ordered his negotiators to walk away, claiming the deal was not good enough. Well, he's playing a bad hand. The Trumpster is the dealer, and long-term in blackjack, you're going to lose. And so we'll see what happens down the road with that. But it's not good. When I see these lists of tariffs, Canadians block American products from coming into Canada while we open our markets to Canada, vice versa. And Donald Trump has said that's not going to happen anymore. So we'll see what happens down the road. Supposedly September the 7th, Canadians are going to impose tariffs, which they've done for years on American ranchers and farmers and product makers. They can't sell products in Canada while Canadian products are sold here. Down the road, we'll see what happens. I hope it's a good outcome for America. And in essence, this is Canada admitting that limited trade with China due to forced labor practices was part of the deal he walked away from. So that means that Carney understood by blocking American exports from Canada into America. He would have to more fully embrace Chinese communism, which is not a market which is based upon economic principles, Western democratic economic principles. They're not a free trade organization. China government will crash the price of goods, take over the markets, then jack up the price of everything. That what he really wants to do is destroy the auto industry inside of America. We make about 16 million products a year. He wants that market. Xi Jinping wants that market. So they will undercut and drive American consumers to buy Chinese products. Now, Toyota has wisened up, and BMW. Mercedes-Benz is starting to do it. Hardly anything is made in the EU anymore because it's too expensive. EU is going to be taken. It's going to have Sharia law within the next 10 years. And so we finally have a president that says, we're not going to do this. So he claims to be saving, Carney claims to be saving Canada from being dominated by the United States because he hates Donald Trump. But in the end, what Canada is doing is selling its sovereignty to China despite the Trump administration. And when you accept products from China, then they also accept Canadian products, much more expensive because of the transit expenses, much more. It's rather bizarre. Consider the possibility that his goal is to cripple the Canadian economy and make it a pawn in a global war between America and EU and China that he cannot win. So we'll see what happens down the road. But God bless Donald Trump for standing up. And it would help American ranchers and farmers to have an equal playing field. And he's offered this to the Canadians. If you charge 10% on our milk and our barley and our lumber and our iron, whatever that might be, 10%. Well, vice versa, exactly the same thing back and forth. So we'll see what happens down the road. Let's continue. Much more to say. Great guest coming up later on this subject and many others, including a good guest from the Heritage Foundation. So let's continue. Your calls, 866-647-7337. We have three lines available. Let's take some calls. 866-647-7337. Bill Cunningham, the Great American, with you every Sunday night.
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2: Typical left-wing Democratic politicians. That wasn't liberal enough for the world to look at America to try to destroy us. Next up came the Democratic Socialists of America. That's been happening the last 4 or 5 years now. It's metastasized in New York City with Dr. Abdul, who's not a doctor, and many other places. There's 25 elected DSA members, including one in the state of Florida. If that Nixon woman wins, I'll be in a state of shock and disbelief. And so when you take a toxic mix of liberal Democrats, add in Democratic Socialists, add in some communists, then add in Islamic extremism, whose values are at odds with Western civilization, many major cities like Dearborn, Michigan, we got problems. So I want to encourage someone from Dearborn or Michigan to call in on the rally, the Christian rally that took place, and whether it was acceptable or not. Christianity accepts different religions. Even though you might be wrong, we're not going to kill or behead you. That's not the case in Islamic countries. At one point, there was about 1.5 million Jews in the Middle East. Instead of that, there's now about 10,000 except in Israel. Let's continue with more. Bill Cunningham, the great American, and all great Americans, with you every Sunday night.

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2: I'm Ann Carrick. Investigators now saying the Hawk fire was human-started, not natural causes. 42,000 people ordered to evacuate as the fire approaches Reno, Nevada. Washoe County Sheriff Darren Ballum.
3: We have 450 beds at the convention center that are already set up. We also have another 500 beds that the Red Cross is getting. They are on their way to the convention center in Hall 5. So that's 950 beds we will have available.
2: The blaze grew rapidly Saturday night. Six people reported injured. Oil is flowing again through the Strait of Hormuz.
4: Reports do indicate that crossings through the Strait of Hormuz are up 400% over the past 2 weeks. In the backdrop, there is an ongoing U.S. naval blockade, and fresh sanctions are expected for Iran next week.
2: Fox's Trey Yingst. 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
5: A few thunderstorms are possible as we head beyond the midnight hour. Beyond that, we're partly cloudy with a low around 60. Southeast winds at 5 to 10 miles per hour. Highs in the low 80s for the day on Monday. A few sprinkles are possible. Otherwise, we're partly cloudy with a south wind around 10 miles per hour. Then a few morning showers, maybe a rumble of thunder or two on Tuesday. Partly cloudy overall with high near 90 and a light southwest wind. From the Storm Center at Kelvin TV, I'm meteorologist Adam Roy.
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0: All right, Billy Cunningham, let's continue. And many of the Democrats are unhappy. There was a powwow between Jared Kushner and the leader of the House of Representatives, Akeem Jeffries. Some people are unhappy about talking. Of course, the Democrats, I got to get to the calls. But the Democrats claim that their prescription for the inflationary crisis we're now having is to give away more free stuff, to spend more money. Does any of that make any sense to you? I certainly hope not. That's not the way to do it. In fact, when you look at this, I ran a little few numbers for you. How about the 4 years of Joe Biden? Overall inflation was 21%. Home pricing over those 4 years went up 35%. Mortgage rates went up 150%. Gas prices, regular gas, during those 4 years went up 46%. And food prices went up 22%. And the Democrats are now complaining about 3% inflation. It takes an educated electorate to make informed decisions about what the hell's going on. You don't lower the price of gasoline or diesel by restricting supply. The policy of Donald Trump is to drill, baby, drill the Keystone Pipeline and to have more clean coal and also nuclear reactors, small nuclear reactors to fuel the rise in the data centers. Democrats, is it more expensive to live in a Democratic city in a Democratic state or a Republican city in a Republican state? Answer that question. It's always more expensive to live in places like Chicago, Atlanta, D.C., New York, Boston, San Francisco, L.A., Seattle. It's a disaster under that goofy mayor, Wilson. The cheaper places to live is where free market forces are available, and those are in Republican areas. So those Democratic principles have been tried, and they have failed. Does anybody really think by restricting the supply of gasoline that lowers the price? I hope not. Does anyone really believe that increasing mortgage rates will make more affordable housing? I don't think so. Does anybody really believe, Mom Donnie, that by barring evictions from tenants that don't pay rent and restricting the supply of housing, that the price of housing and rents are going to go down? Does anybody really believe that? Of course not. And so if there is a cost problem, it is minuscule compared to what happened under Joe Biden. And secondly, the right doctors writing prescriptions. That's Donald Trump. No tax on tips, no tax on overtime. Makes sense. No tax on Social Security. Does that make sense? He's putting more money in the hands of individual Americans, and the Democrats want to take it away. The highest tax states, as you know, are all Democrats, and the lowest tax states are all Republicans. So what is the argument about? The prescription given by the Democrats to help with inflation caused the Joe Biden years with 21%. Now, Democrats are objecting now to 3%. Are you kidding me? And the media will not educate the public about who have short-term memory loss, what the heck happens. The most expensive places to live in America are Democratic, and the least expensive places to live in America are Republican. And I wish the media would point out those facts, but they will not. Let's continue now. Let's go to Paul in Michigan. I guess we're going to get an update on the march in Dearborn, et cetera, and also in from Bill and about the Michigan tariffs. And Paul in Michigan, tell me about the march a few days ago. What happened in Dearborn? The situs of extreme Muslim Islamist fanatics. What happened?
1: Well, Bill, I got to tell you, I really want to commend law enforcement. They had moved this council meeting from City Hall to a Centennial Library, which is on Michigan Avenue, a big library. They were well prepared. They even had police stationed on top of the library roof. They had all kinds of fencing trying to control the area. I think they did a great job, mounted police. And it grew as the day was going. It really grew into a big event. And when you look at the whole situation, you have to realize that Dearborn was trying to tell people to stay home. I believe they were just trying to have a peaceful march. They were saying, okay, they're going to come and they're going to march, and we don't want any confrontations. There were about 16 arrests, pepper spray, you know, a little bit of ambulances had to take people to the hospital and everything. But I really want to commend the law enforcement. And then when it comes down to Jake coming on and making his speech, he was really just talking for the country. It wasn't just Dearborn. He was begging for this country to understand that Sharia law is not going to overtake our laws and our constitution. And then what really upset me a little bit, though, and the news channel here kind of made it sound like they came off the same bus of the, you know, the intentional marchers coming in, but it was Nazis. And I think when you think about it, Bill, and you've seen it happen, the big discrepancy with that group that was supposed to be protecting violence, and they were actually causing the violence. You heard about that a few weeks ago, didn't you?
0: Southern Poverty Law Center.
1: Yes, exactly. I couldn't think of it.
0: Maybe they paid for this violence in Dearborn because this is a left-wing liberal group that they're supposedly the ultimate authority on hate when they're funding hate in order to fundraise. Nazis are not a problem in the United States of America anymore, except those paid for by the Southern Poverty Law Center. That's a problem. As far as... go ahead.
1: Yeah, it made me think of what Antifa, you know, that whole type of thing. And I got to tell you one more thing that was very upsetting. 2 days later, they say that there's all these pamphlets, hate pamphlets, coming from the KKK, and they're saying it came from Ohio. And that, you know, there's some kind of KKK group in Ohio.
0: No.
1: And once again, it reminded me of this Antifa-type group that's trying to cause problems when all we're trying to really say is, you know, we can maybe get along with some good Muslims. But this Sharia law, it's not going to stand here anymore.
0: You know, I've had many guests who simply say, and I agree, that Sharia law is not compliant with Western democratic principles. And many female co-eds and recent graduates of the English Studies Department who consider that somehow free Palestine, which is already free, they've been offered their own territory 3 or 4 times and turned it down. But American law is not compatible with extreme Islamists. It doesn't work. In fact, how can Michigan elect Dr. Abdul, who's not a doctor, to the U.S. Senate when he wouldn't pass security clearances because of his previous statements? This guy wants to, he actually campaigns with Hassan Piker, who's a left-wing extreme communist. And this is the guy that in Michigan, is it, Paul, you're in Michigan, I'm not. How much is the influence in Dearborn, Michigan, which is the heart and soul of automakers, are the radical Islamists? Hassan Piker types, Dr. Abdul, how dominant is that thinking right now in Dearborn? And if so, do you understand that you're going to grow up under Sharia law in about 10 years?
1: No, it's not going to happen. And I'm going to tell you something else. If you can believe the polls, the Democrats, the real, you know, sensible ones, they're going to be coming over Mike. They're just Mike Rogers is going to take this because the real true independent, even liberals, they're not going to stand for this. This is just too hard of a working class community, state, and we're really speaking for the whole country right now. I got to tell you that, Bill.
0: Well, if Dr. Abdul can win the state of Michigan, which was won by Donald Trump in the last election, if Dr. Abdul, if that's the direction of this country, you can kiss America goodbye because they're going to admit 4 or 5 more states in Puerto Rico, Dominican Republic, Haiti. You're going to get rid of the filibuster. They're going to give citizenship to all the illegals and they're going to trash the currency. That's what radical leftists and communists want to happen. When you take DSA types and communism and radical Islam, put all that together, none of that is compliant with American law, but they can pack the U.S. Supreme Court and they think they can eliminate the Senate and get rid of the presidency. That's the craziness of this. But the media does not provide objective coverage because the media doesn't want to make Democrats look bad. Let's go to Bill in Michigan also, then around the country. We got a call from Austin, Texas. And I love Texas. T is for Texas and T is for Tennessee. Bill in Michigan, give me a full report, Bill.
2: Hey, Bill, how you doing? Long time listener, first time caller.
0: God bless America.
2: You know, yeah, we were talking about Canada. You know, back in the 60s, the United States put an embargo against Cuban cigars.
0: Right.
2: You know, Canada has never endorsed or followed that embargo. they smuggle cigars here to the United States from Canada that had come from Havana.
0: Right. And right now, so, you know, I think the Cuban situation is indicative of the fact that the rich and the famous get Cuban cigars anyway. I can remember Bill Clinton frequently talking about his Cuban cigars that was completely, shall we say, ignored, and Cuba's a basket case. I'm waiting for someone to say, Bill, tell me a successful long-term socialistic country with communist leanings. Give me the name. It's not Scandinavian countries at all. The Scandinavian countries have nothing to do now with socialism. They got away from that. But where has socialism ever worked?
2: And another thing, Bill, back talking about the protest that went over in Dearborn the other day, I live about 3 miles from there, and I just stayed away because I didn't want to get in no trouble. But anytime you got some group of men and people that are got scarves over their faces so you can't see them and see who they are yelling death to America, what kind of country are we living in that we let these people do that? That is uncalled for, and they should all be arrested. That's terrorism.
0: Well, it's not a good situation, but I'll tell you what. To me, this election, it's a call to arms in a popular sense that we have to get the Trump coalition back together to make sure that the Islamists and the Democratic Socialists, the Hassan Pikers, do not take over America, because as Ronald Reagan said about 25 years ago or 30 years ago, that America is only one generation from being lost. And right now, when I'm looking at New York City, New York City's lost. We're going to celebrate the 25th anniversary of the 9/11 attack by the radical Islamist. And the mayor of New York City is a radical Islamist himself, who was not invited by the firefighters and the cops. That's how far we have fallen. That's how far we've come.
2: And he the one that said that we deserved it, too?
0: Yep.
2: My God.
0: Well, about 300 or 400 firefighters and cops were killed. And the guy that Dr. Abdul campaigned with, Hassan Piker, said America deserved 9/11. That's where we are. Let's take a short break. Let's continue with more. We have full lines, of course, and if a line becomes available, 866-647-7337. Bill Cunningham, the Great American, with you every Sunday night.

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13: Well, let's continue with more. By the way, when Dr. Abdul was in charge of the health department in the city of Detroit, something like 9,000 cats and dogs were killed under his watch. Because under strict Islamic law, there can be no pets. Cats and dogs, they're killed. How about that one? Let's go to a Texas. Ella Langley's choosing Texas. Brian in Austin, Texas. I'm choosing Texas. And Brian, welcome to the Bill Cunningham Show. What do you got?
14: I am a longtime fan. It's great to be on the air.
13: Yes,
14: but
13: sir.
14: I heard you in the last segment talking about the DSAs. And I have to report to you and to the audience, I stumbled across the origin of the DSAs by accident. There's an old public access show. You remember the old cable public access shows from here in Austin? All the episodes got put to YouTube. I'm watching the old episodes. They interviewed the founder of the DSAs back in 82. So very quickly, in 82, two different leftist groups

0: We should not exist. We deserve 9/11, and that somehow we're going to fall. And they want to hasten that approach. And they're being funded by our own foundations here and by communist red China and by certain Middle Eastern interests that want to see America go down. We've never had an opponent like China, Brian, in our history, that had a strong economy and a population of some 1.2 billion people. And they're godless heathens that kill and maim Christians and others, the Uyghurs, for example. And we've never had this challenge before. The USSR and Russia was never a great economic power, but China right now is a great economic power and a military power committed to our death and destruction. And they're funding much of this organization through groups like the Southern Poverty Law Center in order to pay radical groups to act up so they can fundraise. And you're exactly correct.
1: Exactly correct.
0: The SDS, I don't know, Austin, Texas, the capital, of course, named after Stephen Austin, is quite liberal. Is that fair to say?
1: Yes and no. That if you go to Walmart, it's pretty much like the rest of America. But we have this magnet for weirdos called the University of Texas, and that's the origin of the chaos. That's where they filmed this show back in the 80s. By the way, on the topic, if you would like, I'll dig up the link and post it to your X page if you'd like.
0: Please do. And then since you're there on the ground, Tallarico, who's going to win the Senate seat?
1: If I had to say right now, if God loves us, Ken Paxton's going to walk right into that Senate seat because Tallarico's such a Muppet. This isn't a serious guy. He, like, rides around on unicycles and, you know, goes to drag queen story time. What's this guy doing?
0: Well, how about him saying that Jesus Christ was binary? And how about saying that that the Blessed Virgin, there was one of his ilk that said the Blessed Virgin was a skank? And how does that play? I have a sense there's a Texas fundamentalist core that's not going to like the fact that Islamists will kill dogs and cats, and they also believe that Jesus Christ was a skank, Blessed Virgin was a skank, and Jesus Christ was binary. I mean, does that fly in Texas?
1: Yeah, like I said, if you're at the University of Texas, if you're at the Capitol building, if you're on 6th Street having your $15 margarita, then probably if you're coming home from work, if you're a teacher who's been with students all day, if you're stuck in traffic, then no. I think the liberalism by percentage is small, but they are by God definitely the most loudest.
0: Well, the squeaky wheel gets the grease, and right now the media is loving Tallarico. They love Dr. Abdul. They got Mamdani elected, the mayor of New York City, and there's 15 or 20 more of these communists that have won. Imagine him at the 9/11 memorial on the 25th anniversary in about 2 weeks. Imagine that.
1: I think, I don't know the guy. I've never met him, but I imagine he would find an excuse not to be there. He'd remember he had a dentist appointment. You know, it's always something.
0: I hope, because he's been disinvited, but he said he's going anyway. We've got to run my friend from Texas.
1: Oh, I misheard you. He probably will show up.
0: He said he's going, but he will not be invited to speak. I'm thinking it's embarrassing that 25 years after 9/11, there's parts of the Democratic Party who believe that we deserve 9/11. The firefighters and the cops and the businessmen and women that were murdered by radical Islamists, that we deserve that. According to Hassan Piker, we deserve that and more. Let's continue with more coming up. Next will be Jeff Cruyere from New Orleans. And later on from the Heritage Foundation will be Dr. Alan Mendenhall and also the great Leland Vittert. Bill Cunningham, the great American, with you every Sunday night.
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3: Continues to grow. I'm Ted Lindner, Fox News, talking about the fast-growing wildfire wreaking havoc in northwest Nevada, and thousands are being asked to evacuate. Fire Battalion Chief Shane Ackerson.
4: Currently, we have 42,000 individuals who are displaced and on an active evacuation, with approximately 45,000 individuals that are in the set status to be prepared to evacuate.
3: He says at least six people have been injured in the blaze, which began Saturday and quickly grew to 20 square miles. Washoe County, Nevada emergency officials opening the Reno Sparks Convention Center to evacuees, but no pets are allowed. Small and large animals are to be left at two other locations. 800 personnel were assigned to the fire. President Trump setting new tariffs on Canadian goods after negotiators failed to reach a deal. Fox's Alex Hogan.
5: He wrote on Truth Social saying, Canada wants the benefits of being a state without being one. They also have charged our great farmers for many years massive amounts of tariffs, adding, quote, no more. The U.S. will impose 50% tariffs on about $20 billion worth of Canadian goods. Canada, in response to all of this, said that it will be imposing these tariffs dollar for dollar.
3: Some critics arguing the tariffs are raising costs for American businesses and consumers that depend on goods sourced from abroad. And authorities in Oregon are investigating the deaths of five people and several domestic animals. They were found after an early Saturday morning vehicle fire in a rural property, and the Washington County Sheriff's Office saying it's investigating the scene as a quintuple homicide. Police were called in soon after firefighters discovered the bodies. No suspect is currently in custody. Authorities declined to say whether they have specific suspect in mind or if the perpetrator may be among the deceased. 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
3: Voters in three states going to head to the polls this week to cast ballots in runoff elections. Fox's Tanya J. Powers previewing it for us.
8: In Georgia, a special election runoff is being held to fill the 13th district seat that was held by Democratic Congressman David Scott, who passed away in April. Scott's daughter, Marcy, is running against Everton Blair. Both are Democrats. Neither candidate captured the 50% majority needed to win the seat outright in the July special election. Oklahoma is holding its primary runoff elections, including races for the Republican gubernatorial nominee and Democratic Senate nominee. And in South Carolina, voters will cast ballots in a special GOP primary runoff to determine the party's nominee in the November general election to fill Senator Lindsey Graham's seat following his death last month. Tanya J. Powers, Fox News.
3: The murder trial of a Massachusetts mother gets closer to the end of testimony and a final verdict.
9: Lindsay Clancy's legal team rested its case Friday. Clancy is on trial for the murder of her three young children in January 2023. Her attorneys have argued she was not criminally responsible due to mental illness and should be placed in a state health facility. Prosecutors seeking a life sentence have argued Clancy intentionally killed her kids. They have two planned rebuttal witnesses. After their testimony, closing arguments are expected to begin. 18 jurors were picked in July to hear the evidence. After each side closes, the court clerk will randomly draw the 12 people who will deliberate. Grinnell Scott, Fox News.
3: And Tropical Storm Mokay starting to drench Hawaii with potentially more than 1 foot of rain 7 days after 4 feet of rain on the Big Island from Lala. Lala tore up roads and knocked out power. More than 6,000 residents remain in the dark. Flood watch in effect for the Big Island. Forecasters say more storms expected in the coming months because of this year's El Nino. I'm Ted Lindner. This is Fox News.
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11: Becoming partly cloudy overall as we head into the night, with the chance for a couple of thunderstorms, especially after midnight hour. We'll have a low of 60 with a southeast wind at 5 to 10 miles per hour. 81 for the day on Monday, a couple of isolated showers possible, otherwise a mix of sun and clouds. Then some morning thunderstorms and showers possible on Tuesday. Beyond that, we become partly cloudy with a high near 90. From the Storm Center, I'm meteorologist Adam Rudd.
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0: 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The recipient of not one, but two prestigious Marconi Awards for his broadcast excellence. The one and only, Bill Cunningham.
1: Hi, Billy Cunningham, the great American. Of course, there's a big dispute happening now between the Canadians and the Americans. And that's when the Americans will win. Also, Jeff Cruere is a national talk show host. Also, he's a Louisiana-based program, Ringside Politics. Many books are out there. And unfortunately, he lives in New Orleans. And Jeff Cruere, welcome again to the Bill Cunningham Show. A couple of your columns. If Democrats win, Trump will be impeached. And secondly, the $40 trillion national debt the media has suddenly discovered, blaming Donald Trump, spending money on like the auto race around the Capitol. And media likes none of that. So let's talk about the road not yet taken. It's November the 4th, and Hakeem Jeffries and Chuck Schumer are doing the Macarena somewhere on Capitol Hill, and the House and the Senate has been taken over by the Democrats. What does that mean for the country? What does it mean for Donald Trump?
2: Well, it's going to mean 2 years of hell for Donald Trump, Bill. I mean, he's going to have, constant hearings, investigations. They're going to be pushing everything they can to go after Trump, his administration, his family. And the history shows that when the Democrats take control, they impeach him. And that's what they did in 2019. That's what they did in, January of 2021. And, of course, this is something that is the one thing that unites the Democrats. I mean, they don't believe they don't agree on abolishing prisons, but they agree on going after Donald Trump. So, yeah, I think this is going to be something that they'll embrace. I mean, Steve Scalise said it the other day. He thinks it's going to happen. The president said he thinks it's going to happen. So I think they're going to be forced by their base to do it.
1: And I hear Democrats talk about that. Of course, they're planning it. They're getting a war chest together. Every part of the Trump family, business associates, of course, the Donald himself. Whether impeachment will happen, I don't know, but likely it will. Whatever's going to take to stop the Trump agenda, it's going to happen. And the only thing to save the Republicans might be the Democrats, Socialists of America, because not even Democrats, mainstream Democrats, don't want the DSA right. taken over. We've gone from liberals to DSA to communism. And when you listen to Son Piker, whenever he speaks, he's mocking the murder, of course, of Charlie Kirk.
2: Terrible.
1: A couple of days ago, laughing in groups of a couple thousand people. They're mocking that murder. You can imagine if some big time liberal Democrat was killed and a bunch of Republicans were laughing at his death, it'd be covered differently. But do you have a sense that maybe the Republicans will be saved by the Democrats, Socialists of America?
2: Well, I mean, that's the only thing that can save them, because certainly their agenda is not being implemented. I mean, the agenda that we voted for, that we thought that they were going to undertake when they took power, has not been done. So, I mean, so little gets done up in D.C. It's pathetic. And, I was talking to someone the other day, and they're like, oh, well, nothing gets done after July 4th. Yeah. I'm like, well, great. Well, why are they even going into session if nothing gets done after July 4th? I mean, why are we paying them for recess and for doing nothing? So, yeah, the only thing that I think can save the Republicans is the radicalism of the Democrats. And they can run against that. They can try to just outline the differences between capitalism and socialism, between the Republican quote-unquote platform and the DSA platform. Maybe that'll motivate people to get out and vote, because they'll be fearful of that kind of disaster, because socialism doesn't work, Bill. There's no example of socialism working anywhere in the world.
1: And one of the most fearsome parts of this is that there's been a union between the liberals, the Democratic Socialists, the Communists, and radical Islam. Yeah, the Islamic values are not in agreement with Western civilization, the treatment of women and girls, things of that character. And you put all that, that's a corrosive mix of liberals, democratic socialists, communism, and radical Islam, represented by Dr. Abdul and by Mamdani taking over the financial capital of the world. You put all that together, now we got issues. And can you imagine if they seize control of the federal government in November of 2028 completely? Then what?
2: I mean, that would be an absolute disaster. I mean, it's already bad enough to have our largest city in the hands of somebody like Mandani, or to have a, you know, a major state having someone like El Said as the nominee, like Michigan, or to have another major state like Florida to have a Democrat nominee like Angie Dixon, who's another far out kook, radical. So, yeah, that's what we have to do as Republicans, just continue to remind people what they stand for. You know, AOC is trying to say, oh, well, some of this was just woke one. And weren't we crazy back in woke one? They're trying to say that they've got a new and improved model. We can't let them, you know, run away from anything that they've said. We got to remind people about all the different craziness they were saying in 2020. And that's who they are. I mean, they're just the same people that were running around wanting to defund the police. That's who these people are. So that needs to be loud and clear in this in these next 72 days, Bill.
1: Jeff Currier, before we talk about the national debt up to $30 trillion, by the way, that does not include unfunded liabilities of the country,
2: right,
1: which is about another $140 trillion on top of that. But just on the issue of Canada, and I have a list here of the Canadian tariffs on America. This is what the Trumpster's fighting against. Milk is 270%. So if a Minnesota dairy farmer wants to sell a gallon of milk in Canada, there'll be a tariff of 270%. In other words, it won't happen. Cheese is 245% tariff Canada imposes on America. Butter is 300%. Poultry is 240% tariff. In other words, the products of America can't get into Canada. Eggs, 163%. Sugar, 265%. Peanut butter, 300%. Rice, 150%. Every category is confiscatory, and it's awful. And so what we have here is finally a president who has said, you know what? Our farmers, our ranchers, those who make iron and copper and motor vehicles, we need access to your market if you have access to our market. And to give you, you know these numbers, but the American GDP is about $30 trillion a year. The Canadian GDP is about $2.1 trillion. It's about 1/15 the size. In fact, the state of California has a GDP twice as large as the nation of Canada. And so when for years their markets were shut down to protect their farmers and their ranchers and their manufacturers, we allowed their products to come into America, and the Trumpsters finally have said, not on my watch.
2: And you know what? I support them 100% because we've been taken advantage of by too many countries in the past. And yeah, fair trade, I mean, it's got to go along with free trade. I mean, you can't have free trade without fair trade. It's got to be reciprocal. And what they're doing to us is unfair. And we've got to take retaliatory measures. I know that they were trying to negotiate a deal, and they had been in talks. They broke down. President said that they're trying to receive the benefits of a state without being one. And, yeah, it's got to happen. So I applaud him for doing it. I think he's got to stand up for American businesses, American products. And, yeah, we can win any kind of a trade war with any country, but especially with Canada. And I predicted eventually they're going to come crawling back. They're going to want to make some kind of a deal. That's why these tariffs are great, because they can be used as a tool to bring about negotiation and to bring out a better deal for our businesses, for our economy. A lot of times he announces the tariffs but doesn't implement them because the other side comes back and they want to make a deal.
1: Right.
2: Now Canada's claiming that they're going to be tough and they're going to retaliate. And so we'll see how long this lasts. But I would, you know, encourage the U.S. to hold out.
1: Well, American products
2: can't be taken advantage of, Bill.
1: American products cannot be sold into Canada. Their products are sold into America. And one thing they've done, which was another big sticking point, was that the last 6 months, the Canadian government's made deal with Communist Red China, which is not part of any operation based upon supply and demand. It is not it's a socialist communist country, so they can build 10,000 automobiles for nothing, ship them into Canada, slap made in Canada on them and move them into America to destroy auto workers. But one thing that's developed the last week, Donald Trump has said, you cannot buy products from Chinese communists, ship them to Canada and then slap made in Canada and then bring them into America. And that's got Carney, the prime minister, all fired up because he thought he had an out. He thought he could take products right. from China, ship them to Canada, right. but made in Canada, ship them to America. And Donald Trump said no. So now he's between a rock and a hard place.
2: Well, good. And Carney has been cozying up to Canada now China now for a while. He sees, China as his best friend, the United States
1: good.
2: Of America.
1: Yeah.
2: I think his philosophy is more in line with the communists of China than it is with the capitalists here in this country. I mean, again, Canada has elected, such losers in the past few Jeez. Years, from Trudeau to this guy. So, I think we need to stand firm. I do know that not everyone in Canada, the people of Alberta, don't like what Carney's doing. There are some good patriots up there, some freedom lovers, but... I feel sorry for them having to live under that government. I really do.
1: Now, let's move on to the big story. I've said for many years, if not decades, the biggest danger facing America is the national debt. Right now, we borrow about $3 billion every day to pay interest on the national debt, which is skyrocketing under Democrats and Republicans. Tell the American people the essence of your column that you penned about a week ago on townhall.com.
2: Well, I am just tired of both parties being responsible for this. We bring in $5 trillion in change every year, but we spend $7 trillion in change every year. So we're going into debt to the tune of $2 trillion per year. The national debt is $4 trillion. It's now another $66 billion since then. I mean, it's growing at an incredible rate. It has quadrupled in 18 years. Both parties are to blame. It's entitlement spending, it's defense spending, it's spending all across government. There's no appetite among either party for restraint. Families have to balance their budget bill. Cities and states have to do it. The federal government should have to do it, too. There should be a balanced budget amendment. This is insane. This is just putting this on future generations. At some point, and maybe very soon,
1: how does it end?
2: We're going to have to pay a price for this. This is all going to come crashing down, Bill.
1: How will it end? In other words, at some point in the year 2019, which wasn't exactly the dark ages, the total federal budget was $4.5 trillion. Right now, we bring in $5.2 trillion. So we've gone up $700 million in receipts, taxes paid, but instead of spending about 4.5, we spent 7.2. So we've had almost a 50% increase in 7 years, and that's on Biden and Trump. How will it end? At what point will the American people come to their senses? I saw a CNN poll, and I watch it, Jeff Cruer, so you don't have to. 80%, and I believe this, of the American people say, do not cut my Social Security and do not raise my taxes. The big drivers are Medicare, Medicaid, Social Security, and defense spending. And interest on the national debt, those five items are about 80% of the federal budget. So until you deal with those five items, nothing's going to change. But the American people don't want it. So it'll be imposed upon us. How does the imposition take place?
2: Well, there's got to be leadership. Both parties need to be involved. You have to have all these things on the table. You can't have anything that is not on the table for cuts. I mean, I'm not a believer in tax increases. I mean, I believe that we're taxed enough already. I think we can do this. We can live with a $5.4 trillion coming in every year. And I think tariff revenue is going to be going up. So that'll give us more money to deal with. And maybe, interest rates, we can get interest rates down. That'll save a little bit there. I mean, Doge gave us sort of the game plan. We just need to continue with that, expand it. They stopped it after 3 months. They should have kept going with it because that's exactly what we need. We've got to have action on this. So, I think everything needs to be looked at. It has been done, Bill, back in the late 90s, early 2000s. We had budget surpluses. We did balance a budget when Gingrich and Clinton worked together. It can be done. There's a recipe for it happening. We just have, unfortunately, no focus on it. Everybody's, talking about other things, wars and, more entitlements, more spending programs. And it's just it's got to be put at the forefront. And I was trying to do that with this column. And there's been a lot of talk about it within the past week, which I'm pleased to hear.
1: Well, on the tariff front, China's been stealing about $60 billion in tariff revenue by laundering its exports through other countries, mainly Canada. And the Trumpster said, quit doing that. And that's part of the deal, too. There was a Supreme Court decision in which there was $150 to $200 billion in tariff paid by the manufacturers in this country, that all of which was refunded. Every time I look around, I see economic collapse. I had a guest on a week or two ago who said at the quarterly auctions, those loaning us money to pay our bills will demand another point or another half a point. And the economy will be chiseled away, will be eaten to death by ducks. Just a little bit, and then all of a sudden a crash is going to take place, and in which the Fed's going to print billions and billions of more dollars, which means every dollar you have in your pocket is worth less money, which means we're in serious trouble. And when 80% of the American people say, Jeff Cuere, you know what, don't tax you, don't tax me, tax that fella behind the tree. That was your friend from Louisiana where you're headquartered, Russell Long. Every 80% who receive government benefits or more say, don't cut my benefit. 80% say, right. And then everyone that pays taxes, hell, the top 50%, as you pointed out, taxpayers pay 98% of the taxes. About 40% right. pay no tax at all, and the rich already pay more than their fair share. In fact, the biggest taxpayer in America is Elon Musk. He paid last year approximately $1.2 billion in personal taxes. We want to have more Elon Musk people to keep doing what you're doing, paying billions in taxes. But lastly, do you think at this point that the American people would come to our collective senses and demand that we receive less government benefits or pay more in taxes? Is that going to happen?
2: I mean, the case has got to be made. I mean, we need leaders stepping forward to make this case and convince the American people that this is what has got to happen. I think the American people need to come to understand that this cannot be sustained, that we cannot quadruple the debt every 18 years. It just cannot happen. I mean, under President Trump, under his two terms, he's added $10.9 trillion to the debt. Biden added $8.45 trillion in his one term. I mean, it's accelerating, Bill. It's just going out of control. So after COVID, we just spent all of this money, and we never stopped spending. So it just opened up the floodgates. And, you know, the quote, war on terror, we spent, you know, $10 trillion on that in the past 25 years. So everything is escalating out of control, and it's got to be dealt with. And, you know, we got elections coming up. Maybe in 2028 we'll have leaders make this a priority.
1: I hope.
2: I hope so, Bill. I don't know. I mean, if not, we're in deep trouble.
1: Deep trouble. And we're gonna eat our own, and we're gonna, you know, democracies fail after about 200 years, and I fear we're on that path unless we double the economy in the next 10 years, which is possible but unlikely, and keep tax rates low. Jeff Cuere, once again, jeffcuere.com. I have all your stuff up, good stuff at townhall.com. And once again, thanks for coming on the Bill Cunningham Show. And Jeff, you're a great American.
2: Thank you, my friend. Always appreciate it, Bill. Take care.
1: God bless America. Let's continue with more. We will eat ourselves to death, and we will spend ourselves into oblivion with the best of intentions, Democrats and Republicans. Bill Cunningham with you every Sunday night.
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2: Produce so many left-wing bigots coming out of elite schools. 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
3: Fox News, I'm Sue Guzman. The Hawk Fire near Reno, Nevada, burning out of control. About 90,000 people ordered to evacuate.
4: We have 800 personnel working on the incident, and we're working and engaged 24 hours a day and foresee doing that for the foreseeable future. With both ground and aviation resources.
3: Shane Ackerson with the U.S. Forest Service says the human-caused wildfires left six people injured. A primary runoff set for Tuesday in South Carolina, where Republicans will choose between Senator Darlene Graham or Representative Ralph Norman as their GOP Senate candidate. South Carolina Senator Tim Scott telling NBC's Meet the Press he supports Graham.
5: She's ready to tackle the issues of affordability for the American people, and she's ready to serve the great state of South Carolina in the United States Senate.
3: America's listening to Fox News.

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5: A few thunderstorms are possible as we head beyond the midnight hour. Beyond that, we're partly cloudy with a low around 60. Southeast winds at 5 to 10 miles per hour. Highs in the low 80s for the day on Monday. A few sprinkles are possible. Otherwise, we're partly cloudy with a south wind around 10 miles per hour. Then a few morning showers, maybe a rumble of thunder or two on Tuesday. Partly cloudy overall with a high near 90 and a light southwest wind. From the Storm Center at Kelvin TV, I'm meteorologist Adam Roy.
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0: the economic policy studies. And one thing I've pointed out, I hope repeatedly, is that objectively, viewed without listening or paying attention to the media, that the economy right now is one of the greatest of all time as far as the stock market, as far as employment, as far as the number of people employed. There's about 5 million jobs open and available. There's about 8 million Americans that refuse to work. And objectively, by objective standards, inflation is somewhat tamed compared to what it was under Joe Biden, which was about 21% over the 5 years. And under Trump, it's about a 5% increase, which is bad, but not even close to what happened under Biden. But there's still a sense by Republicans and others that things aren't very good economically and that happy days are not here again. And Alan Mendenhall with the Heritage Foundation, first of all, can you tell the American people objectively what is the status of the American economy today?
1: Yeah, I think the American economy, if you're looking at the numbers, is actually pretty strong. We've seen GDP growth in both Q1 and Q2. We see resilience. We see the stock markets, as you mentioned, booming. They've broken, you know, more records than Taylor Swift. I think the S&P 500 alone has broken more than like 20 records this year. We're energy independent. We have been since 2019. We see unemployment rate at 4.1%, which is pretty good. We're seeing business investment up, and we're seeing consumer spending up. So, you know, things look pretty good. Now, where, you know, the last jobs report that we had, yeah, we saw some hiccups there. So we lost 23,000 jobs. However, a lot of those jobs were lost in government. You know, we lost a lot of government jobs. And so some of these gains have been in the private sector, which is good. We saw gains in the private sector. We've actually seen increase in manufacturing. We've increased over 31,000 manufacturing jobs this year. So I take it as a good sign when the government's cutting and the private sector's growing.
0: Well, when that was announced several days ago, 23,000 jobs were lost. It was the lead story, NBC, ABC, and CBS on the evening news, that the economy is slowing down. However, underneath the covers, there was about 70,000 new jobs created privately, and that there was jobs lost in the government, but jobs privately were increased. Now, that would indicate to me, as a fiscal conservative, that's good. In other words, I want less government, and I want more private sector jobs. But the media doesn't coin it that way, do they?
1: No, they don't. And the media, of course, is going to – first of all, this is one snapshot over the course of a whole year. So when you're looking at the jobs over the full year, you see we've got a strong labor market. Hiring is stronger this year than it was last year. We see fewer layoffs. We see steady wage gains. We see growing industry, you know. So it's a good thing. The other thing is, you know, this particular jobs report is something different from the JOLTS report, which also gives you a different data set, but they're about jobs. And that one won't come out until September 1st. But we saw from the last one that we've got employers bringing on people. We see jobs opening. And I know this is going to sound weird, but we saw a lot of people quitting their jobs, voluntarily leaving. And when people hear that, they think, oh, that sounds negative. But actually, it can be a positive because it shows that people are finding jobs in other places. They're confident enough that if they leave their job, they're going to find another job somewhere else. And that's the reason why some of them are quitting. And it's interesting to me that consumer confidence for some reason remains low. Yeah, it's probably because the media keeps hitting right, these down points. But the economy is actually pretty high. If you look at 2021 and 2022 under Biden, when the economy really was very bad, in 2021, inflation averaged at 7%. In 2022, it averaged at just below that, 6.5%. Gas prices were over $4. In 2021, inflation hit 9.1%. Gas prices hit over $5 in 1 month. You know, things were really tough. But there was high consumer confidence. It's really strange. How could there be high consumer confidence when the economy was so objectively bad? And now when the economy is objectively pretty good, the consumer confidence is low. Well, it's just weird. Sometimes when people feel really good about the economy, they may spend and borrow too much, which can create problems later. And when people feel less confident, they can save more, pay down debt, and help create a healthier economy. So it's a little bit of a paradox.
0: And Dr. Alan Mendenhall of the Heritage Foundation, how long would it take so that the numbers under Joe Biden were plus 21%? And how many months or years would it normally take for that 21% to be even out? The first 2 years of Trump, it's about 5% inflation. So it's gone from 21% to about 5%. It's about 2.5 to 3% a year, as opposed to on average 4 to 5%. Wouldn't it take many months or a few years to wash that out of the economy?
1: Yeah, it would. And we've seen inflation tick up primarily because of this conflict in Iran. And why do I trace it to that? Because if you look at headline inflation, it's 3.4%. This is as measured by the CPI, the Consumer Price Index. If you look at core inflation, it's much lower and has been for months. Well, headline inflation includes energy and food. But when you take those off the table, which is what core inflation does, you see it's much lower. So it suggests that a lot of the inflation is being driven by Iran. Also, if you look at gas prices, they were somewhere in the range of like $2.80 in January, $2.90 in February. And then they went up in March. They went up in April to over $4, went up in May to over $4, June. But now they've started coming back down as the conflict has sort of shifted from military warfare to economic warfare. In the Strait of Hormuz, we've got more tankers going through. So inflation is easing and gas prices are coming down even as people are at a higher travel period. And that suggests that some of the pain that people were feeling at the pump and some of the inflationary numbers were just tied to the Strait of Hormuz and the conflict in Iran. And as Iran becomes more crippled financially, I mean, it's got inflation around 70 to 90% and its currency is in total collapse. But as Iran continues to collapse, I think that some of those pain points in the economy will ease.
0: And I would think it would be behooving the Republicans to indicate reality, which is the policies of Joe Biden and Kamala Harris and Sherrod Brown running again for the Senate would make prices go one direction, not down, but up. In fact, if you have less drilling and fewer pipelines of that character, if you had an anti-oil, natural gas, coal policy, that means the expenses go the opposite direction. So I think it's incumbent upon the Republicans to point out things are not as good as they might have been or could be, mainly because of the war in Iran. But if the other group was in charge, we would have $5 a gallon permanently. We'd have less oil. We'd have less natural gas, less coal. And so the argument is things would be a lot worse. So I think it's up to the Republicans to say, look, let's go back to let's pull the card that was used by Barack Hussein Obama in 2012. Well, things aren't good now, he'd said, but look at the policies under George Bush. Things would be worse. And he was a great salesman. It takes a great salesman to tell an American things are not as good as they could have been. But look what we saved you from the policies of the Democrat Party. And they've not made that case yet, have they?
1: They haven't. And it doesn't help to just throw math at them. Like I'm sitting here talking about headline inflation, core inflation, GDP. You know, you throw all these figures. That doesn't help anybody. And it doesn't help to try to gaslight people, say, well, your pain is not real. Because if you look at the numbers are, you know, that doesn't help. But if you say, okay, your pain is real, I see you. I feel you. Gas prices are higher than you want them to be. Mortgage rates are higher than you want them to be. I get it. That's real pain. But imagine if it were twice as bad, because that's what you're going to get, or three times as bad, or four times as bad. You know, that's what you're going to get if you get the Democrats, especially now that you've got the rise of the DSA, and they want to institute real socialism, which is where you have no market prices and poor resource allocation and no competition and government control of the means of production. And you're looking at, okay, Soviet Union, Maoist China, you know, Cuba, Venezuela, gulags, mass arrests, killing fields, re-education camps. Yeah, that's where the Democratic Party is headed.
0: When I look at Democrats today, we've always had liberal Democrats going back 40 or 50 years. But generally, they didn't have democratic socialists who are essentially communist along with Islamist. If you take the three ingredients and say, okay, let's talk about the policies of liberal Democrats. Look at our major cities. And on top of that, democratic socialists like Dr. Abdul or Mamdani, Dr. Abdul is not a doctor. And then layer on top of that, Islamist. What Islamic country does that somebody want to move to? What socialist country do you want to move to? And people are exiting the cities, not going into them. You take those three together in a mix. Now you got problems.
1: Yeah, you've got a lot of problems. And if you look at, some of the European countries that, for example, toyed with wealth taxes, Austria, Denmark, Finland, Sweden, they repealed all those because people were fleeing. You know, you had capital flight. It actually costs a lot of money to run those programs. They brought in less revenue than they expected, and they created things like homelessness. I mean, homelessness gets heavily concentrated in the blue cities, New York, L.A., San Francisco, and all these attempts to freeze rents and do free busing and have higher taxes. They have very nefarious and negative consequences. They will restrict housing supply. They basically have the reverse effect than what they're built on. What people say they're going to do, that won't happen. You're going to see more crime, more disorder, less quality of life, worse schools, all these kinds of things. And it's what the real life shows. Every time it happens, this is what you get. You know, when you penalize investment, you penalize work, you restrict housing, you increase taxes, you get all these negative consequences. And yet people still think if they try it again, something different will happen. This time, something different will happen.
0: Alan Mendel, just on the freeze rent proposal, it is almost impossible to build new housing in New York City or in Cincinnati, Ohio, or in Los Angeles because it is so damned expensive. So they don't build new housing. And you tell the present housing models in the system that you can't raise your rent when your expenses are going up as the owner of the apartment building, whether it's sales tax, real estate expenses, repair expenses. So on one hand, the policy is what we got to do is have more people living off the street and inside apartments. We got to lower the cost of rent by freezing rent. Doesn't freezing rent without freezing expenses, which would be impossible, actually cause more housing problems?
1: Yeah, it does. And so I've actually got a colleague who has a really interesting take on housing. A lot of people have a tough time telling Congress, like, here's something you could do, because so much of housing is local, you know, zoning restrictions, right, and building and all that kind of stuff. And my colleague, John Gibbs, his name, he's got this argument that the federal government is attacking the wrong side. It's trying to increase housing supply through local zoning reforms, but it doesn't control local zoning. What it does have control over is mortgage policy. And so he says, look, we've got government-backed mortgages increasing purchasing power and therefore demand, while housing supply is slow to respond. And so he says the federal government should reduce mortgage subsidies and let states and cities handle supply. So in other words, the federal government needs to basically get out of some of the industry. Like, we've got the FSR, the VA, the USDA, mortgage-backed securities, all these different things. And you end up creating something like the 30-year mortgage, which is really unusual globally. I mean, most places don't have these 30-year mortgages. But his, I guess, approach is we need to start looking on the demand side rather than supply side, which I think is a unique take.
0: And lastly, you know, I would say eviction moratoriums. If someone on purpose or by circumstance cannot pay rent, that takes away the ability of landlords to have a functional building, in which case, like in Cincinnati, there's a council member named Mika Owens who wants to eliminate evictions. New York City, they have to be stopped. That means you can't get people out of your building who doesn't pay rent. That means eventually all the apartments go away, and you bring about what you seek to avoid. Explain that to the American people.
1: Exactly. I used to represent when I was in private practice. So I was a lawyer in private practice in the, what, I don't know what you call the early 2000s anymore, but late 2010, 2011, 2012, I represented property associations and condominium associations. And a lot of times it was really hard to get people who had quit paying their assessments for a long time to get out. And that fell on all the other owners in the community that were paying their assessments to sort of subsidize the people that weren't paying. And it wasn't fair. Talk about fairness. This wasn't fair to them. And it made people leave. People got out. They got rid of their units. They sold them for losses because the property values had gone down. I mean, it's just, you know, it's bad. It's bad for the economy. Well, it's bad for the people it's bad for the people that are trying to take advantage of the system, too.
0: I would also add that if 100 people walk into a Kroger store to buy groceries and 30 of the 100 pay zero for groceries, that means the other 70 are going to pay for their groceries and directly and indirectly for the groceries of the 30 that pay nothing. So one of the reasons grocery prices are high is because of all the giveaways of the government, federal EBT and all the food stamps, et cetera. If 80 million Americans do not pay a nickel for their own food, that means the rest of us are going to pay higher prices. It's a simple thing. But once again, Alan Mendenhall, thanks for coming on the Bill Cunningham Show. I think you and I agree that Republicans have an economic messaging problem rather than economic performance problem. And performance is what counts, but the messaging needs to improve. And hopefully you and I just did it in a sense. But I love the folks in the Heritage Foundation because you rely upon intellect and brain power, not upon passion. Passions come and go, but objective facts remain. And Alan Mendenhall, you're a great American Heritage Foundation. And thanks for coming on the Bill Cunningham Show. Thank you very much, Alan.
1: Thanks for having me.
0: God bless you. All right, let's continue with more. Imagine walking into the Kroger store and about a third of the people there pay zero. Do you think you're going to pay more? Bill Cunningham, the Great American, live with you every Sunday night.

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6: Hi, Billy Cunningham, the Great American, coming up next. Will be an expert when it comes to matters of News Nation, et cetera, which Leland Vittich is going to be with us. But, you know, what happens here with the Heritage Foundation is very good. We have good economic policies right now that work, but the media trashes every chance, every opportunity. And secondly, does our educational institutions produce a large number of Americans who can understand the difficulties of the economics in the world, who understand American history, understand what America has gone through? Do college graduates fly the red, white, and blue on the 4th of July? Do they celebrate the American way of life? Are they taught in college, as many are, that America is a racist, sexist, slave-holding country where discrimination is rampant and that the average person can't make it? It's all based on the color of your skin. Now, how does that work in the real world? I would say not well. Let's continue with more. Coming up next will be Leland Vittich of News Nation about the Middle East and so much more. He's got great perspective on that. The line becomes available, 866-647-7337. Bill Cunningham, the Great American, with you and all great Americans every Sunday night.
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3: Did not cause the fire. I'm Sue Guzman, Fox News. Evacuations ordered for some 90,000 people in Nevada as the Hawk Fire is burning out of control near Reno. Fire Battalion Chief Jane Ackerson.
4: Currently, we have 42,000 individuals who are displaced and on an active evacuation, with approximately 45,000 individuals that are in the set status to be prepared to evacuate.
3: Shane Ackerson says at least 6 people have been injured in the blaze, which began Saturday, quickly grew to 20 square miles. Officials said the blaze was likely caused by humans. Emergency officials in Washoe County opening the Reno Sparks Convention Center to evacuees. No pets allowed, as large and small animals were to be left at 2 other locations. 800 personnel have been assigned to the fire. Both the U.S. and Canada implementing 50% reciprocal tariffs on one another after the two countries were unable to reach a deal last week. More from Fox's Alex Hogan on the impact of President Trump's new tariffs.
5: He wrote on Truth Social saying Canada wants the benefits of being a state without being one. They also have charged our great farmers for many years massive amounts of tariffs, adding, quote, no more. The U.S. will impose 50% tariffs on about $20 billion worth of Canadian goods. Canada, in response to all of this, said that it will be imposing these tariffs dollar for dollar.
3: Critics arguing tariffs are raising costs for American businesses and consumers that depend on goods sourced from abroad. And authorities in Oregon investigating the deaths of 5 people and several domestic animals. They were found after an early Saturday morning vehicle fire on the rural property. And the Washington County Sheriff's Office says it is investigating the scene as a quintuple homicide. Police called in after firefighters discovered the bodies. And right now, no suspect is in custody. 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
3: Voters in 3 states heading to the polls this week to cast ballots in runoff elections. We have a preview from Fox's Tanya J. Powers.
20: In Georgia, a special election runoff is being held to fill the 13th district seat that was held by Democratic Congressman David Scott, who passed away in April. Scott's daughter, Marcy, is running against Everton Blair. Both are Democrats. Neither candidate captured the 50% majority needed to win the seat outright in the July special election. Oklahoma is holding its primary runoff elections, including races for the Republican gubernatorial nominee and Democratic Senate nominee. And in South Carolina, voters will cast ballots in a special GOP primary runoff to determine the party's nominee in the November general election to fill Senator Lindsey Graham's seat following his death last month. Tanya J. Powers, Fox News.
3: The murder trial of a Massachusetts mother gets closer to the end of testimony and a final verdict. More from Fox's Gernal Scott.
10: Lindsay Clancy's legal team rested its case Friday. Clancy is on trial for the murder of her three young children in January 2023. Her attorneys have argued she was not criminally responsible due to mental illness and should be placed in a state health facility. Prosecutors seeking a life sentence have argued Clancy intentionally killed her kids. They have two planned rebuttal witnesses. After their testimony, closing arguments are expected to begin. 18 jurors were picked in July to hear the evidence. After each side closes, the court clerk will randomly draw the 12 people who will deliberate. Gernal Scott, Fox News.
3: And we are continuing to watch Tropical Storm Mokay, which is starting to drench Hawaii with potentially more than a foot of rain. Now, this is coming 7 days after 4 feet of rain on the Big Island from Lala. There is a flood watch that has been posted for the Big Island of Hawaii. I'm Sue Guzman. This is Fox News.
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13: Becoming partly cloudy overall as we head into the night, with the chance for a couple of thunderstorms, especially after the midnight hour. We'll have a low of 60 with a southeast wind at 5 to 10 miles per hour. 81 for the day on Monday. A couple of isolated showers possible, otherwise a mix of sun and clouds. Then some morning thunderstorms and showers possible on Tuesday. Beyond that, we become partly cloudy with a high near 90. From the Storm Center, I'm meteorologist Adam Rudd.
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1: Joining you and I now is Leland Vittard on Balance with News Nation Monday through Friday. I want to share with the American people one of your postings on War Notes. And that is, it has to the effect that Donald Trump is taking a new approach. Kind of the mini headline you have here is dueling fights under the operation, which has been underway for the last several weeks. 20 tankers have entered and exited the strait each night through a southern channel along the coast of Oman, which Trump last week threatened to bomb, and about 10 million barrels of oil a day. And here we are approaching the six-month mark of the battle, the fight, the war in Iran, and he's shifting away from military action to economic pressure and threatening economic warfare. It's going to be the Great Depression or something of that character. And I would imagine at this point, we've done this before, this thing is going on and on and on and on because there was a miscalculation in the beginning. This is going to be like a 14 to 20 day war, and that's not exactly where we are. And Trump has given, according to your war notes, the Islamic Republic a greater opportunity to make a deal than ever before, and they've failed to do so. So, will the economics work with the Iranian leadership, who, shall we say, are religious fanatics who like to kill people, when the bombing itself did not?
2: Possible. Certainly, President Trump was not willing to do militarily what he needed to do, and you and I have talked about the reasons why, to bring the regime in Iran to its knees or to extricate it by force. So the next opportunity, the next method would be to strangle them financially to where they require making a choice. Either they capitulate or they face internal revolt, which is basically what this is trying to set up. What you're pointing to, though, requires a resolve by President Trump to see this through. And the Iranians have been remarkably good at playing Trump and also at creating pain for him to force him to relieve the pressure, the strangulation, whatever you want to call it, on the Iranian regime economically. And also, as you and I have discussed, Bill, and I think we're seeing these things come to fruition or come to a head, that Donald Trump does not like to endure pain. Mm. He has a very low tolerance and he has a very high desire for easy wins. It's why he's spending time giving the press tour of a new helipad when the American people are clearly focused on their own pocketbooks, gas prices, medical bills, how they're going to buy Christmas presents for their kids. It shows a fundamental desire to talk about things that he feels as though he can be positive about, whether the American people care or feel that positivity themselves.
1: And at this point, American people do not. And if this economic strangulation works, it's not going to work by the midterm convention in Texas. It's not going to work by Halloween. It may not. It won't work till Election Day. This is a multi-month process. The UAE is on board at the present time, making it even more difficult. But if you're a religious fanatic willing to kill 50,000 of your own people, and you think that the way to paradise is to kill innocent men, women, and children, the idea of losing a few shekels here and there is not going to float your boat. In fact, I'm sure the so-called leadership of the Revolutionary Guards are living quite well. I'm sure they're doing fine economically.
2: Well, you just hit the nail on the head, though. The religious fanatics in Tehran are much like the socialists in America, in it that they believe in socialism or religious fanaticism for thee, not for me. And the guys in Tehran, you know, they tell every other woman to wear a hijab, but they want all their women in bikinis or nothing at all so they can abuse them. They tell everyone else, hey, you can't use alcohol or party or do anything, but they're off in London and in the south of France and in the Caribbean during the winter and in South America partying and enjoying all of the things that are non-haram.
1: Yeah.
2: So same with the socialists in America, right? You know, the Democratic Socialist leadership want all of us to have rent controls and to live in slum and to go to government-run healthcare while they live in the multi-million-dollar brownstone in Brooklyn that their parents bought them.
1: Yeah.
2: So
1: hey. Yeah.
2: There is a real similarity between these two things. And to your point, if you can threaten the regime's ability to live the way they want to live because you strangled them economically, that can bring about change. It doesn't bring about capitulation. It doesn't bring about them giving up their desires, but it hurts them in a way that they find painful. Their people dying, they don't find painful. Their people not being able to put gas in their car, eat, or babies starving on the streets, the mullahs don't find painful. But if you take away their villas in Bahrain or in Qatar or their yachts in the south of France or their pied-à-terres in London where they keep their Western mistresses, that begins to hurt in a place they care about.
1: Kind of like do as I say, not as I do. One thing that's perplexed me kind of off channel a little bit is that there's a couple, 3 million Muslims that live inside the United States of America. Largely peaceful, largely patriotic, largely not bomb throwers. And there's a silence out of the leadership of Muslim Americans when it comes to the behavior of the Revolutionary Guard toward other Muslims, or when Iran and Iraq attacked each other and a million were killed horribly, some with weapons of mass destruction. And I can't recall, I don't know who the, quote, leader of the Muslims in America is. I don't know who that person is, but or that group is. But is the issue of their silence when what happened on October the 7th, and the issue of their brutalization of 50,000 dead Iranians, the facts that you just laid out about how the hypocrisy of the leadership of Revolutionary Guard have naked women all around them drinking booze and probably smoking pot and while telling their citizens, if you do that, we're going to behead you. Have you noticed the deafening silence of so-called Muslim leadership in America?
2: I don't think it's that deafening. I think we hear a loud roar from Muslims in America. We saw it after October 7th with the parades. Celebrating the October 7th attacks. The rise of Islam in America is the most underreported story because the media has been bullied into silence because the Muslim faith demands tolerance when they're in the minority and then practices intolerance when they are in the majority. The Muslim leaders, you know, if you want to think about the most prominent Muslim in America, it's Zohran Mamdani in New York. What did he do? He gave up and gave a speech about how we as Americans need to think more about how Muhammad viewed immigration when Muhammad showed up in Mecca. Well, what did he do when he showed up in Mecca? He took over. He demanded tolerance and acceptance. Then he took over Mecca with military force, and then he kicked out all the Christians and Jews that he hadn't killed.
1: Yeah.
2: Now, yeah. That I'm sorry to put facts into the conversation, but that's just what Mamdani said, and those are the facts of how this happened. So I fundamentally believe that there is a difference between someone who is Muslim and the Islamic faith. But expansionist Islam, Muhammadism, is incompatible with Western values. And we know that because every Islamic society in the world is incompatible with American and Western values. That's just the way it is. So I don't think there's been a deafening silence. I think there is a roar from the Muslim community that continues to become more and more vocal and more strident in replacing American values with their own.
1: And in that regard, Europe is at the breaking point in which it is said, I've read that the average European woman who's shall we say, a German or a Brit or a French, has about 1.6 babies per female. In the Islamic world, inside of Europe, it's around 4.2. And so because these are democracies without a constitution, within the next 10 to 15 years, there's going to be voting into power in Western Europe, large numbers of Muslims who will do their best to impose Sharia. In fact, Dr. Mm-hmm. Abdul in Detroit has said that he wants to live under Sharia law. And there's a black minister in Dearborn who went off the other day talking about, I'm an American. I don't want to live under Islamic Sharia law. And this is a black minister, a Democrat, who said this is not the American way of life. Europe is not awakened, I think, to a large extent. Because of democracy, they're going to have a problem in about 10 years. And much like every other society in the Middle East, whether it's Syria, Iran, Iraq, or Egypt, or Jordan, or whatever, when the Muslims come in, the Christians and Jews are either killed or they leave. There's no multicultural, multi-religious, multiracial society controlled by Muslims that is anything but obliterating different opinions. Now, number one, give me your view on Europe in the next 10 years and give me your view here in America if the rise of Islam continues.
2: The rise of Islam is incompatible with American values. And God bless the pastor who is willing to stand up and say this. And I'm sure he's been excommunicated from the Democratic Party because the alliance between radical Islam and progressivism is a well-traveled and well-oiled machine, well-traveled path. Europe, I think, in a way is lost because of what you just laid out. And we saw the new prime minister in the UK and others that it is more important for Europe to be seen as empathetic and liberal than it is for them to protect liberal values. And we have to remember when we're using these terms liberal and conservative, the left in America has become now inherently illiberal. They're living in a Marxist world, not in a liberal world the way we think of the U.S. Declaration and Constitution as liberal Western philosophy and governing principles. Europe is largely lost, and I think the person who we need to listen to the most on this is a Muslim. And it is the foreign minister of the United Arab Emirates who 10 or 12 years ago warned European governments of this and of the mass migration of mostly poor religious Muslims. And he said, you have no idea what you are importing. We do, because we understand what the Islamists, meaning those who believe that Islam is a political endeavor as much as it is a religious endeavor. We understand what militant Islam and political Islam are. You need to be scared of it. And Europe laughed at him and basically said, you know, you guys are a bunch of intolerant, not fascists, but somehow you are, you know, tyrants and dictators and everything else, the same way they view bin Salam in Saudi Arabia. And they continue this massive migration, allowing this massive migration. And as you point out, Bill, the results are predictable.
1: And it's going to happen. It's at this point, there'll be an occasion, maybe in my lifetime, certainly yours, in which all of Europe will become Islamic. There'll be the call to prayers. There'll be the obliteration of human rights, Sharia law, as far as picking brides.
2: Sharia law is now already accepted in the United Kingdom. The Sharia arbitration panels are accepted in the United Kingdom.
1: Yeah.
2: The call to prayer is blasted in the United Kingdom all hours. Well, not all hours, but starting at 3:45, 4 o'clock in the morning?
1: Yeah, and it goes on 5 to 6 times a day and doesn't stop. And they don't have a constitution. Fortunately, we do. But one of the brilliant parts of our constitution is that elections and people pick their leaders under the constitution. And in America, when Mamdani controls the financial capital of the world And if Dr. Abdul, who's not a doctor, if he can actually beat Mike Rogers, who's a relatively qualified, not real exciting U.S. senator, but he almost won, Slotnick, he almost beat her. But if Dr. Abdul can take over Michigan with the auto workers and promise to obliterate their cushy medical hospital system and give them Medicare for all, if Dr. Abdul can win with that record in Michigan, which is in New York City, that would be a shocker. Lastly, you have a posting about Senator Tom Cotton, and I saw the same shock poll that you did in Arkansas. I thought Tom Cotton was extremely popular in Arkansas, but his opponent, a Democrat, a person named Schaffner, is easily beating Tom Cotton. Now, I don't know if I accept the poll or not, but nonetheless, the president and Tom Cotton and others, Tom Cotton in Arkansas, I would think he'd, I think the guy's a great senator, and I think he should easily win. But the polling there as a Democrat winning, much like in Ohio, the polling here has Sherrod Brown up 8 points on John Huston. Give me your sense for a couple minutes what the Trumpster needs to do at the midterm convention, which is a brand new concept in Texas in about 3 weeks.
2: Well, he has the most difficult speech of his presidency ahead of him. He must, at the same time, convince MAGA voters who only vote for him and show up that he is on the ballot. And at the same time, he must convince, or not at least alienate, Republican and swing voters who don't like him and who see no reason to vote for a Republican after voting for Donald Trump and things not getting better for them. The best thing that Republicans have going for them is Democrats.
1: Yeah.
2: Unquestionably.
1: Yeah.
2: Will that be enough? I don't know. And I think that bill is the real kind of, you know, I hate using hyperbole, but we don't know how Americans will view the quality of Democratic candidates and the Democrats' embrace of socialism. We don't know to what extent they will hold all Democrats responsible. We also don't know what the turnout's going to look like. And I think that was the real takeaway from the polls in Michigan and Wisconsin and in Minnesota that we're wrong. That the best hope for America is that the middle of America, of which there are a lot, politically the middle, many of whom watch my show every night because we're different. We view the world as right versus wrong, not left versus right. If that part of America, and that's a real part of America, if they show up and if the middle of America says, you know, we may not like Mike Rogers, we may not like what Donald Trump is doing, but we don't want a guy who likes Sharia law and who makes his wife wear a hijab and talks about Medicare for all while his wife's psychiatry practice doesn't accept insurance.
1: Yeah, the hypocrisy. Yeah, it's up to right. Michigan, Ohio, Arkansas. If we say, okay, this is okay.
2: Bill, as you know, I'm a journalist. I don't pick sides. You obviously have your own opinions, and there's just a difference in what you and I do. If Republicans have to be talking about Arkansas and spending money in Arkansas, Donald Trump and every member of the administration better start getting lawyers because it will be impeachment every day, all day. If Arkansas is in play, you're talking about a real Democratic majority in the Senate.
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2: News. I'm Ted Lindner. The Freedom 250 Grand Prix's got a winner, Kyle Kirkwood, finishing first in the 147-lap race around D.C. 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
3: The circuit itself was amazing. They did a phenomenal job setting this up. Bud Danker, IndyCar, everyone involved. They built this thing beautifully.
2: Christian Lundgaard came in second. Kirkwood's Andretti Global teammate Will Power took third. 42,000 people have been ordered to evacuate. 45,000 more in an evacuation warning zone as the Hawk Fire approaches Reno, Nevada. The blaze grown rapidly this weekend. Washoe County Sheriff Darren Ballum.
4: Those that have big animals. That's been one big question. Out at Ironwood and Palomino, there is 100 stalls that are ready right now. So if you have large animals, that is a place that can take those.
2: Investigators say the fire was human-started. America's listening to Fox News.

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3: A few thunderstorms are possible as we head beyond the midnight hour. Beyond that, we're partly cloudy with a low around 60. Southeast winds at 5 to 10 miles per hour. Highs in the low 80s for the day on Monday. A few sprinkles are possible. Otherwise, we're partly cloudy with a south wind around 10 miles per hour. Then a few morning showers, maybe a rumble of thunder or two on Tuesday. Partly cloudy overall with a high near 90 and a light southwest wind. From the Storm Center at KelvinWand TV, I'm meteorologist Adam Roy.
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0: Bill Cunningham, the great American, Todd Sheets, often on Substack, and also toddsheets.substack.com has a great column up. And the headline is, yes, we have no free burritos today. And it's about the lack of, shall we say, education of the populace who vote to determine the outcome of elections and whether they understand simple, shall we say, economics and whether or not you can get a free lunch at no one's cost. You can have free stuff constantly, whether it's free food, free gasoline, free rent, free medical care, and like nobody pays for it. It's all free. And the way to reduce costs is to make everything free. That makes sense. It does. And so why not do it? So socialists vote for that crap, and we get people like Mamdani running the financial capital of the world. Joining you and I now, you and I now is that same Todd Sheets. And Todd, welcome again to the Bill Cunningham Show. Had you on, I think, a few months ago. And your column, I think, is fabulous. Yes, we have no free burritos today. Explain what's happening with the education system in which many educated individuals, especially young women who are educated in their 20s and 30s, almost all are socialist with purple hair and rings in their nose. What happened to the education system?
1: Yeah, well, I think it's very simple, Bill, and thanks again for having me back on. You know, we had the young radical left who came of age back in the 1960s. They did some good things at that time. I mean, I think on the social side of things with race relations and other things, they were very helpful. Unfortunately, they were dead wrong about economic issues from the beginning. And they helped push the LBJ administration into the Great Society spending blowout, which was supposed to cure poverty. It was a massive failure on that regard. That's why it's still around in the way that it is in the very communities it was supposed to help. But they never acknowledged their failures. It took Ronald Reagan to turn all that around and fix it beginning in the 80s with a 20-year boom that he kicked off. But those people, they never acknowledged that they were wrong on the economic issues. What they did was they went into the educational system and the universities, worked their way up, got control of them, and they basically started driving this socialist agenda through the colleges and universities. It spread into the traditional media. It spread into the Democratic Party. There was a, you know, inkling of it there to begin with. And over time, as it accumulated, it gets to the point where now we've got generations, not just one, but generations of young kids who've been brought up without any ever hearing about the truths and the failures of socialism. Instead, they've been brought up to blame capitalism for everything, including failed government experiments in socialism of the kind that like Biden ran and that type of thing. So it's like something going wrong. We're in a capitalist system. Capitalism is bad. Socialism is the solution. And that's the message that's been drilled into their minds directly and subconsciously for the past 40, 50 years.
0: Todd Sheets, I can specifically remember as a high school and college kid, the Model Cities programs of the liberals, the LBJ great societies, in which they're going to have vibrant opportunities, great neighborhoods, especially in the black community. It was going to be free housing. It's going to be housing vouchers. It's going to be Section 8 housing. We're going to build federal apartments all over the country. And that failed so miserably, you had to double down and do other stupid stuff. And so it didn't stop. In fact, it continued. And the way to solve the affordability problem is to spend more money on things no one pays for. That's the way it's affordable. And you have a great sentence in your column, Todd Sheets. We need to understand that the affordability problem came from the Biden administration's misguided government spending blowout. So when Biden took office in January of 21, the inflationary rate was about 2%. And the past 2 years of Donald Trump, it averages about 2.7%. For Joe Biden, media doesn't point this out, it was 21% of inflation. It was unaffordable. So when the Democrats cause a problem, they double down on stupid. And when that doesn't work, they triple down on stupid. They got to spend more money. And explain what happened with the affordability crisis, how the economy is still not recovered. It's going to take a while. But the media only talks about the price of gasoline and not who brought us to that in the first place. Before you answer the question, the way to have lower gasoline prices is to have more gasoline. That means you open up the Keystone Pipeline. You have more pipelines. You have more availability of clean coal. You have natural gas and you have oil and you drill, baby, drill. That's how to get greater supply. Democrats don't say that. They say to get more supply, what you have to do is cut the availability of oil. And then all of a sudden the price will go down. Does anybody believe the affordability BS of the Democrats when their policies caused the problem in the first place?
1: Yeah, unfortunately, if you have a miseducated youth, you know, they do fall prey to this kind of stuff. But you're exactly right. I mean, and we can look at that gas situation, you know, right here in just in the United States. We can look at what's happened in California, where they basically shut their energy production down in spite of having probably the greatest energy reserves in the country. And as a result, they're basically like Europe, where they import roughly 70% of their energy needs instead of developing them for themselves. And, you know, the cost of gas out there is 50% higher than it is in the rest of the country, where we benefit from the policies that Trump put in place when he said drill, baby, drill during his first term and said we're going to go the opposite direction. Thank God he did, or one, we wouldn't be able to afford the AI data center creation that is going to help fuel the next economic boom that we're going to experience, and that has made us energy independent so that we're much more insulated from the consequences of Iran's activities in the Middle East than is California or Europe or Asia, and places that feel the brunt of that much more directly. So, yeah, you're exactly right about those issues.
0: And know it, because AI centers, there needs to be rules and regulations about them. They need to be in industrial parks. They need to be neutral relative to prices of utilities of average Americans. And they need to produce jobs. Because it is so good, now the socialists and the Democrats are going after AI centers. You know, the data centers are the problem. When they're the solution, it must be managed correctly. And up to this point, largely, it has not been. But once it's managed correctly, guess what? They're wonderful, and that's why the socialist Democrats are going after them, too.
1: Yeah, I mean, look, it's like, you know, imagine we had handed over control of the Internet to China, and we had let them develop the Internet. It would have been infused with Chinese propaganda. All of the high-paying jobs that were created by it, instead of being out in California and around the United States, you know, those would all be in Beijing or some other part of China instead of here. All the taxes that got paid by the profitable companies and the people earning those big salaries in those companies would be funding the Chinese political system instead of helping fund, you know, our costs and that kind of thing. Well, if you follow this no data center policy, you know, that's what's going to happen with AI. And we need AI to be here. We need to be the head of the, you know, we need to lead the world in AI development and its implementation so that we have free and unbiased systems that are not filled with political agendas, so that we get the lead benefit from a military safety and protection standpoint, and so that we're the primary beneficiary from an economic standpoint when the rest of the world adopts the technology we're creating instead of adopting China's technology. That is critical to us continuing to stay in the lead for the next 50 years. And you're absolutely right. These guys that are running around and trying to make a political thing out of this and keep it from happening here, this is only going to push it to China if they're successful. And well, you're right. It needs to be done right. But I think it's going to be, and that is in the process of happening.
0: Right. Donald Trump issued an executive order in March in which the energy produced must not be at the expense of individual Americans paying higher utility bills. And the Democrats say the way to lower prices and make gasoline more affordable is to restrict supply. And so, no, that's not just the opposite. Secondly, you say, Todd Sheets, taxing the rich is a lie that Democrats have gotten away with for about a half a century. And so explain how taxing the rich is a lie that the Democrats play upon the ignorance of voters.
1: Yeah, let's quote Barack Obama, and everybody else has said it. I'm not trying to pick on him, but I just remember him going around saying, you know, if we could just get the rich to pay a little bit more, their fair share, then everybody could have what they need and the system would be much more fair and equal.
0: Yeah.
1: Well, the reality is that he didn't get called out on. We already have by far the most progressive tax system in the world. There's about 30% of the households in this country that pay no federal income taxes. The top 10% pay 70% of the federal income taxes. So that's one part of the lie. The second part of the lie is this idea that as a Democrat, once I get in office, I'm going to tax the other guy to pay for your free stuff. That never happens. We have 50 years of history to prove it. What ends up happening is even if you push the nominal tax rate up to, let's say, 60 or 70%, that causes such a political backlash that then they go into the back room and they create all these deductions and stuff that bring the real tax rate way back down. And the way we can see that is by looking at federal revenues collected as a percentage of GDP or the size of the economy. And for the last 60 years, that has averaged 17.2% for Republicans and 17.4% for Democrats, which means they've never really pushed up tax rates to pay for anything.
0: No.
1: The only thing they've done is borrow it and print the money and inflate it to pay for it.
0: And when that happens, inflation goes up. In fact, the economy until January of 2021 was in great shape. It was hitting on all eight cylinders. Then the Democrats took over with Nancy Pelosi, Chuck Schumer. 21% inflation over those 4 years. $2 trillion a year, every year in additional spending, dumped into the economy, which caused rampant inflation. When there's more dollars in circulation, every dollar in your pocket's worth a little bit less, which means it takes more dollars to buy something. So when the Democrats talk about affordability, their policies cause it. When the Democrats complain about the cost of gasoline or diesel, their policies cause the high prices because they restrict the supply. And when they talk about soaking the rich or asking the rich to pay more, greater share, guess what? 50% of the American people pay 98% of the taxes. And so when someone walks into a grocery store, and 50 million Americans do this every day to buy their groceries, if they pay nothing for the groceries, those who do pay are going to pay higher prices. So you pay for your own groceries and the groceries of someone on food stamps. And so when you put that in the computer, and when you have government housing and you encourage people like in Mom Donnie's New York City saying you can't evict anyone for not paying rent, and we're going to restrict the supply of apartments and housing because it is too expensive to build them, when you restrict supply and then you get rid of evictions, those landlords that own buildings are going to go bankrupt because they can't afford it. You can freeze rent, but you can't freeze expenses. So landlords will say, you know, and the great majority of landlords in New York City are mom and pop operations where they have 4 to 10 units and they live off those units doing the repairs themselves. So when you freeze rent and can't evict someone, and then the expenses go up, the real estate taxes, et cetera, you chase away entrepreneurs, you chase away capitalism. That's how socialism works. Look at the housing in Russia. Look at the housing in Cuba or Venezuela. We don't want that. And so an educated populace, educated voters must know the results of this. The Democrats snicker behind closed doors about how they're tricking people into believing their policies will make things more affordable, when just the opposite is true. You know what I'm saying?
1: You know, Bill, you hit the nail right on the head. This is what I like to call the socialist doom loop. You say you can't raise rents if you're an apartment owner. And then Biden comes along and creates all this inflation, so your expenses go way up, but you can't raise rents to offset that, so then you can't invest in the property. And then what happens next? Mom Donnie gets elected, and he says, we're going to hold hearings to hold landlords accountable for their failure to take care of their properties. And if they're not taking care of their properties, we're going to penalize them. And what they're going to do is they're going to penalize them to the point where they have to go out of business. And then the state takes over these properties, and it ends up being like all of that trashy affordable housing you were talking about that was built back in the 1960s that was supposed to solve a problem. You know, what we've done is instead of solving the problem in those areas, we've spread it to the rest of the city, and then you end up, like you said, with Venezuela or communist China or communist Russia and those kinds of things. I mean, it's a socialist doom loop. They fail to acknowledge that their problems are creating the disaster, and they try and solve the disaster with more of the same problems that created it in the first place.
0: Todd Sheets, have about a minute remaining. One of the great things I've noticed is that if you're a single white female, highly educated, you're very likely to be a socialist. Why is that?
1: Same reason we talked about earlier. You grew up in this socialist educational system, which is dominated by the far left, and that has taught you to blame everything that goes wrong in your life. Everything from whether you're feeling a lack of spiritual fulfillment, or you can't buy the house that you think you'd entitled to, or you can't afford to live in New York on the salary that you can afford, that you earn after studying what they taught you in school. All of that's the fault of capitalism. None of it is the fault of the people who actually created it.
0: Todd Sheets, we have to run. ToddSheets.substack.com. The story is there. The column's a beauty. Heads up by saying, yes, we have no free burritos today. And all of a sudden, we're going to look like a homeless encampment in the USC campus. When I see online Southern Cal, a great university in Los Angeles, there's block after block of homeless encampments. And now in L.A., they want to put up screens around homeless encampments on sidewalks and in parks so that the inhabitants can masturbate in private. And I'm reading this story out of Los Angeles. The taxpayer is going to put up screens, and so men and women can masturbate in private by putting up screens. They also get free needles and free drugs. That's where we're headed. Todd Sheets, once again, thanks for coming on the Bill Cunningham Show, and you're a great American. Thank you, Todd.
1: Bill, great to be with you.
0: God bless America.
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6: Hi, right, Billy Cunningham, the Great American. Thanks for listening tonight. Had some great calls, especially from Michigan and Texas, where there's a toxic combination brewing, mainly in the major cities, that they want to export all over this country, which is the Liberal Democrats, along with the members of the DSA, Democratic Socialists of America, and on top of that, communist, and on top of that, radical Islamist. Put those four horsemen of death together, we got major problems. And that philosophy has worked up to this point in places like New York City. There's been 15 to 20 elected all over the country, including right now, it appears, the Democratic candidate in the Senate in the great state of Florida has someone to the left of Hassan Piker, who wants to become a U.S. senator from Florida, and I would say that over my dead body. And a call to arms must go out. The election's about 70, 75 days away. And the Trump coalition to save this country, as never before, must come out and vote. If Dr. Abdul, who's not a doctor, can be elected to the U.S. Senate over Mike Rogers in Michigan, that is a serious indication that we're done. Can't happen. Hassan Piker, acolytes like Dr. Abdul, who's not a doctor, cannot be elected from a great state like Michigan, which is blue-collar, middle-class values, I think. What's happened in Dearborn, Michigan, cannot be exported to the whole country. The ideas of radical Islam is not in concert with democratic principles in this country. Bill Cunningham with you every Sunday night.
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1: Concerns about a spreading wildfire. I'm Ted Lindner, Fox News. A fast-growing wildfire wreaking havoc in northwest Nevada. Thousands being asked to evacuate. Fire Battalion Chief Shane Ackerson.
2: Currently, we have 42,000 individuals who are displaced and on an active evacuation, with approximately 45,000 individuals that are in the set status to be prepared to evacuate.
1: He says at least six people have been injured in the blaze, which began Saturday and quickly grew to 20 square miles. Washoe County, Nevada emergency officials opening the Reno Sparks Convention Center to evacuees, but no pets allowed. Small and large animals are to be left at two other locations, 800 personnel assigned to the fire. President Trump has set new tariffs on Canadian goods after negotiators failed to reach a deal. Fox's Alex Hogan with more.
3: He wrote on Truth Social saying, Canada wants the benefits of being a state without being one. They also have charged our great farmers for many years massive amounts of tariffs, adding, quote, no more. The U.S. will impose 50% tariffs on about $20 billion worth of Canadian goods. Canada, in response to all of this, said that it will be imposing these tariffs dollar for dollar.
1: Some critics arguing the tariffs are raising costs for American businesses and consumers that depend on goods sourced from abroad. And authorities in Oregon are investigating the deaths of five people and several domestic animals. They were found after an early Saturday morning vehicle fire on a rural property, and the Washington County Sheriff's Office says it's investigating the scene as a quintuple homicide. Police called in soon after firefighters discovered the bodies. No suspect currently in custody. Authorities declined to say whether they have a specific suspect in mind or if the perpetrator may be among the deceased. 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
3: Becoming partly cloudy overall as we head into the night, with the chance for a couple of thunderstorms, especially after the midnight hour. We'll have a low of 60 with a southeast wind at 5 to 10 miles per hour. 81 for the day on Monday. A couple of isolated showers possible, otherwise a mix of sun and clouds. Then some morning thunderstorms and showers possible on Tuesday. Beyond that, we become partly cloudy with a high near 90. From the Storm Center, I'm meteorologist Adam Rudd.
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0: Good evening, everyone. You're in the right place at the right time. This is Coast to Coast AM, blasting out of the Mojave Desert like a Scirocco, blazing across the land, slamming into your radio like a supercharged nanoparticle of unobtainium. Greetings from the boldest, bawdiest, most outrageous city in the world, the planetary capital of sun, fun, sin, sex, and secrets, my not-so-humble hometown, Las Vegas, Nevada. My name is George Knapp, your occasional host, designated driver of the airwaves, and moderator of tonight's upcoming cacophonous cavalcade of conversation. What's shaking out there? We are in the midst of a typical August scorcher here in the Mojave, just relentless heat day after day over much of the Southwest, mixed with the thunderstorm and flash flood warnings. We did have a couple of days of cloudy skies, even a little bit of rain, which is so rare here in recent years. I think people were looking up at the sky wondering what those scant droplets of this unknown mystery liquid were falling from the sky. Some sort of alien attack, Martian bioweapons, precursor to the body snatcher seedlings dropped from the stratosphere. Seriously, longtime residents here who never really learned how to drive in rain don't recall what these newfangled weirdo windshield wipers are actually used for. They tend to fishtail on local streets. They roll through stop signs. They fearlessly drive right into seemingly shallow floodwaters and suddenly find their Volvo floating down the street in the midst of it. And, it's a little bit of rain, quickly evaporated, months of relentless heat, and that's at the south end of the state here. The northern half is on fire, literally, not figuratively, literally on fire. The governor of Nevada has declared a state of emergency today. A fire which started by a human on Saturday was so small, no one even was concerned about putting it out. It kept growing and whipped by the wind and grew some more, and now it's on the outskirts of Reno, forcing the emergency evacuation of some 45,000 people, with another 40 or 50,000 on standby to get the heck out of their homes at a moment's notice. It's a mess. And if that were the only fire burning in northern Nevada, maybe the emergency crews and firefighter teams would have the ability to kind of get it under control quickly, but it isn't the only one. At least 15 other wildfires started on the same day, yesterday, in the same state. Homes have burned. Thousands of people are without power. People have barely escaped in time with their kids and their dogs and not much else. Some had to be evacuated twice. They'd moved to someplace else. The fire moves. They had to move out again. Of course, in Oregon, more fires. In Washington State, huge fires have scorched thousands of acres, caused mass evacuations. Same thing up in British Columbia. The Associated Press reported it this way. They said months of dry weather and a record lack of snow this past winter across the American West have created prime fire conditions. There are maps created by AP and other news organizations which show the scope of the fires burning all across the West. And, no one wants to mention the forbidden words. The first one is climate. You know what the second one is because, millions of people would react all at once. But we've had 22 straight years of a persistent drought out here, so bad that our two largest reservoirs, the largest ever built on this continent, are as low as they can get. It seems like something is unfolding here in the West. It gets pretty hard to pretend that everything is normal and fine, and this is how it's always been. I make no argument about the cause of what's unfolding. You can argue all you want yourself about that, but man, it's a really serious mess, and it's happening right now, right here. And our thoughts go out to all of those folks who are essentially on the run tonight, trying to stay one step ahead of the flames, hoping they'll have a home to return to. I hope those of you who are listening tonight are safe and sound and that things get better tomorrow. A couple of other news items quickly. Did you see the New York Times story about what's happening to wild horses? Now, I've yammered at you many times on this program and on other venues where I report news about the plight of these wild horses. And I've personally been reporting on this more than 30 years and have said before that the Wild Horse and Burro program might be the worst program in the entire federal government, which is saying a lot, given how bad government can be. This is not a new development under Trump. It's been bad regardless of which party's in power or who's president or who controls Congress. In spite of federal laws enacted almost unanimously, supported by a wide majority of the public decades ago to protect Mustangs and burros, especially out there on public ranges, every year the BLM conducts these horrific, brutal roundups, stampedes and scares and kills these wild horses. They chase mares and newborn foals, they round them up and then stash them in government corrals. A few of them get adopted out to citizens and get good homes, but most of the rest get stashed in these long-term holding facilities. and it costs millions and millions of dollars a year that you pay for, or they get sold to so-called killer buyers who buy them up at a very cheap price, ship them out of the country to be slaughtered for food. That's been the situation a long time. This year, it's somehow grown worse. Twice as many horses as ever are getting sent to slaughter, even though the law, as written, specifically says it cannot and should not happen. And it's pretty blatant. I think BLM knows it's happening right under their noses. They look the other way. You know, the New York Times just did this big story. That's why I'm talking about it. They finally learned that this is underway. It's a real issue. They put together a really good piece, and the reaction has been huge and predictable. I mean, outrage is boiling over. I've seen it before, and we'll be very surprised if anything comes of it this time either. I mean, you got oil interests and mining interests and big ag and big beef, and they all have other uses in mind for tens of millions of public acres, which were specifically designed to hold the horses forever. So the horses have to go, regardless of what the public thinks, regardless of what the law says. It's just heartbreaking to see these roundups, even more so to see the Mustangs, who are supposedly protected by federal law. They've split up from their families. They're crammed in these trailers, shipped off to slaughterhouses in Mexico to be carved up. Is the Times story going to be enough to get the public riled up? We can only hope so. On a cheerier note, we have a terrific doubleheader lined up for tonight, right down the middle of the coast-to-coast strike zone. Two great topics, two outstanding guests. Out there on the western ranges, of course, as I've mentioned before, all around the world, there's this odd, grisly mystery that's been unfolding for more than 60 years, maybe hundreds of years. Animal mutilations, carved up with surgical precision, often in the dead of night. The surgery is precise, sometimes cauterized wounds. The parts that are removed are usually the same. No tracks are left. Those no animal tracks, no vehicle tracks. The animals are emptied of blood. There's no blood on the ground, not even a drop. No tire tracks, no human prints. And in tens of thousands of cases across the world, especially here in North America, not one single person has ever been caught or charged or convicted. If these are rustlers, they're very good at it. And people, humans, are doing this. It's got to be a large group, well-organized, well-funded, stealthy as hell, persistent, since it's gone on for so long over such a wide area. And I said North America, but it's also South America. On six of the seven continents, it's been reported. So who's doing it? And how do they pull it off? In this first half tonight, we'll be joined by a veteran homicide detective, a top cop, who's solved countless murder cases, crimes committed by our fellow humans. Brian Fitzpatrick has focused his considerable forensic skills on these animal mutilation cases, has compiled a compelling and powerful account laid out similar to what he'd do for a murder indictment, ruling out the usual suspects and pointing in just one direction. Brian's new book is called The Operators, and is sold. It's solid work. He joins us momentarily. In the second half tonight, another of my own favorite subjects involving a fascinating species near and dear to my heart, mantises. Mantids. You probably heard me drone on and yammer about my little mantis sanctuary here at our home, which started back in 2014 with a single little critter that I rescued from our swimming pool. And I've spent the past 12 years protecting this little colony in our yard, keeping it safe from outside threats when possible, and watching them be born and live and grow and procreate. And my interests were more profound when a musician I know named Stuart Davis told us about his encounters with mantises, starting with one that turned up at his home on New Year's Eve and was approximately 8 feet tall, not your typical mantis. Since that encounter was shared with us on this program, I've been studying mantis encounter cases, stories that have emanated from all over the world, and people who say they've been up close and personal with these huge mantis beings who seem to be the ones in charge of other species that are more commonly known as the greys during these experiences, abductions, you might want to call them. So are these experiences real? Is there a race of mantid-like aliens from some other star system, or perhaps they live here on Earth in another dimension or time slot or physical reality? This idea, as wild as it may sound, is now the subject of a formal academic study by a top university in the UK. The academic in charge of that study, Professor David Luke, joins us 2 hours from now to explain why he wanted to do this, how he got it approved, and how the research is going to unfold. Can't wait to hear from him. Also, anyone out there who's had their own mantis experience, maybe you'll want to call in during that second half tonight to share your tale with us and the world and the professor. Webmaster Alec Fernandez and I pulled together our usual assortment of items and oddities culled from news media around the world. We call it Naps News. You can find it on the Coast to Coast AM website. We have several tech-related articles, new efforts to look for ETs way out there in space, for example. Also an update on the current situation with Wild Horse Roundup, so you can get specific details in case you want to reach out to your member of Congress to give them an earful. Those and other stories in Naps News while you're on the website. Check out how to become a Coast Insider. The cost is about 15 cents a day. If you subscribe for a year, gives you access to a huge archive of programs and interviews, including the Art Bell Vault. 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It's a great deal. So too is a subscription to Beyond Belief. That's George Norrie's television program in which George interviews fascinating guests, similar to what he does so well here on the radio. And with that, let's assume the position. Bring in the dog and the cat and any mantises who are up for a night indoors. Put on a pot of Joe. Slide your bod into those silky summer jammies and your toes into your best bunny slippers. Plop yourself down in a comfy spot. Turn down the lights and turn up the radio because we're about ready to rumble. In a moment, Brian Fitzpatrick on the Mystery Mutilators. I'm George Knapp, and this is Coast to Coast AM.
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0: Welcome back. As part of my TV job, I started in the late 80s looking into animal mutilation cases. Linda Howe, you remember her. She was greatly helpful back in those days, teaching me the ropes on how these things have unfolded, all the mysteries, the fact that the situations are pretty similar across the board in terms of what happens to the animals, these surgical-type cuts. More than 10,000 of the cases, I think, across North America by some estimates, primarily involving cattle, but also horses and other species. And whoever's doing it is pretty slick. No one's ever been caught or convicted. The parts that are taken with the surgical precision are kind of baffling, at least on the surface. The means used to pull it off, too, are baffling. Well, now there's a new investigator who's entered the mystery. He's a veteran police detective whose expertise helped solve untold numbers of homicide cases, and he's more recently focused his considerable forensic talents toward the mutilation mystery. His new book, The Operator, is a great piece of work, an excellent job of boiling down the facts to some certain hard-to-debate conclusions. Brian joins us now from his home in Nova Scotia to help walk us through this very macabre and ongoing puzzle. Brian, welcome.
1: Thanks, George. Thanks for having me.
0: You sent me a letter along with a copy of your book, The Operator, made the point that has occurred to me as well. You know, it's very poignant, I think, right now. Most of the public focus these days seems to be on the tech, on UFOs, on crash saucers and metamaterials and alien bodies if they exist. And that's where Congress's focus is as well, you know, assuming these aliens exist. And very little public attention on the occupants of those craft and what they've been doing. Human abductions, animal mutilations, if they're responsible. Your focus in The Operator is on animal mutilations, and you're right, they're still happening. The public is looking the other way. How did you get started down this road? Was there a specific incident or case that grabbed your attention?
1: I think the main case that caught my attention was it's Alamosa, Colorado, and that happened in 1967. So what that file or mutilation was about, it was a horse, and it was a mare named Lady. And Lady was stripped of flesh, brain, heart, lungs, thyroid removed. And the doctor that did the examination looked at the tissue microscopically on the incisions and found that the wound margin was cooked and not burned. And he said this would have to be done at a minimum of hundreds of degrees. So what I did is I looked into lasers themselves. And this is in 1967. The CO2 laser wasn't invented until 1964. And the first surgical CO2 laser didn't come into production until 1970. And if you look at some of these lasers from the 1970s, they're large and bulky, and they are not portable. So the time frame is off. So we're, you know, 3 full years before the surgical laser even existed. And then even the, it's called the femtosecond laser technology. And it's the only process that gets close to zero carbon residue, but still leaves some that I've learned. And it didn't exist in practical form until the 1990s. And, it doesn't produce the kind of heat that the doctor in 1967 noticed. And so, you know, the first animal mutilation case I ran into, you know, there's no cutting instrument that existed on the planet in 1967 that could have done what was done to that horse. And that's how this book got started.
0: I recall the name of that guy, John Altshuler. Linda Howe used to talk to him, used him as a consultant as a regular basis, and he was pretty mystified, as all the other veterinarians who've tackled this mystery. There aren't many of them that come forward, though. Did you have a tough time getting consultation from people who are experts who've seen dead animals, know the cause of death of thousands of dead animals, but couldn't figure this one out?
1: Yeah, like... this book is a drop in the bucket. As you've said, there's tens of thousands of cases out there. And this book came from online documents and literature that I found. And that's where I did my research. The reason why I did that is I wanted this book to get out fairly quickly because of the disclosure movement that's going on right now. And, now that this one's done, I am now moving to firsthand accounts. And the follow-up to this book will be firsthand accounts from ranchers, veterinarians, from sheriff's offices all around the United States, and, you know, from the RCMP in Canada. And now I'm going to build an actual, like firsthand reports. And if I can get the information that I found out of this book by online literature, can you imagine what we could find with firsthand accounts?
0: Well, when you get down that, that road, let me know. I've saved a bunch of the police reports from here in Nevada. There were cases back into the 60s and 70s that were investigated by rural sheriffs, and a couple of those have been very helpful over the years, and they remain mystified, as are the law enforcement in Oregon, where the most recent outbreak of these things have happened. I had a chance to work on this Netflix show back in 2023 and went up to Oregon and met with some of these ranchers, and they're spooked by it, and they should be. It's weird.
1: It is, yeah. Yeah, I've actually been talking to some sheriffs in Oregon and a rancher that sent me some really good photos. So, yeah, you're right. There's lots of activity right now in Oregon.
0: This one family that I got to meet up there, you know, they've been in the business a long time. They had two very bizarre mutilation incidents involving bulls, and it was in snow. There was no tracks, no blood, no anything. But they hadn't, you know, they're not UFO people. They're not investigators. They're not into the paranormal. They don't put other pieces of the puzzle together. So as I'm spending some time with them and getting to know them a little bit, went to the site where the mutilations had happened, I asked, have you seen any UFO activity here? They said, yeah, by the way, we have seen some gigantic UFO appearances, huge craft right over our land. And in fact, we've got these patches in our ground where the grass won't grow anymore, where something seemed to have landed. So they had UFO sightings and crop circle type formations, landing site trace case type stuff. They didn't put those clues together. It's not because they're dumb. They just haven't gone down this road before. You have to look at kind of the whole picture to figure out what's going on, don't you?
1: Absolutely. Yeah. And, you know, I've also heard some things that some of the ranchers, when they do get these cattle mutilations, and some of these ranchers have had a few over, you know, the decades, and they're sort of getting to the point now that, you know, when they do a narcropsy, they can't find the cause of death. So they kind of get frustrated, and they're not calling them in, and they're just burying the animal and not making a report of it. And, you know, I think it's really important if we want to get to the bottom of what's going on here. You know, we need any information that we can from these ranchers. And I do have a website currently set up. And if a rancher wants to submit what have happened, they can go to www.cattlemutilationreport.com. And I have a form and directions on what I need to do an assessment. I don't use your private information. I just want the data. And any small pieces of information that could be brought my way would be great for the next book, and we can try to get to the bottom of what's going on here.
0: Yeah, I hope you get a lot of response to that. We'll repeat that and then post it on the website here, coasttocoastam.com, so that people can find you. I would expect you're going to get a lot of emails. We're talking with Brian Fitzpatrick. His new book is called The Operator, Six Continents, 60 Years, Zero Arrests. Going to jump into some of his findings as soon as we get back here on Coast to Coast AM.

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8: A few thunderstorms are possible as we head beyond the midnight hour. Beyond that, we're partly cloudy with a low around 60, southeast winds at 5 to 10 miles per hour. Highs in the low 80s for the day on Monday. A few sprinkles are possible, otherwise we're partly cloudy with a south wind around 10 miles per hour. Then a few morning showers, maybe a rumble of thunder or two on Tuesday, partly cloudy overall with high near 90 and a light southwest wind. From the Storm Center at Kelgoland TV, I'm meteorologist Adam Roy.
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1: That's Elvin Bishop, great old blues song called Party Till the Cows Come Home. Not sure there's much partying going on among the cows we're talking about in this evening. The book is called The Operator, Six Continents, 60 Years, Zero Arrests by a longtime homicide detective, Brian Fitzpatrick. We're going to get into why these particular cows, why this species, why these cows, and why these particular body parts are taken by the mystery surgeons in our next segment here on Coast to Coast AM. Stick around.
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0: Ryan Fitzpatrick, I think you do a great job of just boiling things down, eliminating possible explanations that people have used over the years to kind of write this thing off and getting down to the nitty-gritty. You know, I recall the FBI investigation decades ago, back in the 60s, they hired this ex-FBI agent to look into it, and I think he concluded it was mostly predators, coyotes and such, mountain lions, things of that sort, which was, I think the ranchers wanted to riot. They know what a predator attack looks like. How do you write that one off quickly? What do you use to explain that one away?
1: So explain away the fact
0: the idea
1: it's a predator
0: that predators kill? Are responsible.
1: I think it's very simple. Definitely some of these cattle do fall victim of predator kills. I don't know what the percentage is, but the things that I look at that puts an animal in the category of these mutilations is, the first thing is the laser precision cuts. Usually the mandible or the jaw, is stripped of flesh on one side, and it's a perfect cut all the way around that mandible, and it's removed. And then there's a gland in there that's also removed. Usually an ear is taken. The tongue is taken, the sexual organs are taken. An animal, an insect, a predator, and, looking at the technology that's being used for these cutting, human, animal, or insect isn't responsible for these.
0: Well, like a predator, I've been at the site of more than I want to count of these attacks. Some while the animal's still there and some afterward. And, ranchers know when a mountain lion attacks or a coyote or a wolf or something, there are teeth marks. There's blood on the ground. Right. There's blood still left in the animal. There's the majority of the cases we're talking about, there's nothing even close to that. There's no animal tracks. There's no blood on the ground. There's no human tracks. It's not predators, not standard predators for the bulk of the ones that we're talking about, right?
1: Exactly. Yes. And you're absolutely right. It's a predator kill is very different than what this is. This is surgical. And, a lot of the thing that surprises me is the no blood on the scene and no blood within the animal. How that's happening, I don't know. I've been to many, unfortunately, I've been to many stabbing scenes. And when it's kind of graphic, but a human being that gets stabbed with their heart pumping with adrenaline trying to save themselves and a stab wound happens, and a human has about 4 to 5 liters of blood, there's arterial spray will go on the ceiling, on the walls. And as the stabbings happen, the knife is pulling stuff out and is casting blood all over the place. The scene is just horrific. And when you look at one of these cattle mutilation scenes, a 1200 pound animal usually has about, I think it's about 45 to 50 liters of blood within the animal. And the scene has not even a drop of blood outside around the area of the animal. And all the blood within the animal has been taken. The only time that, the only case file that I reviewed that was different was a case in Alberta, Canada, where a cow, was mutilated and there was half a cup of blood found inside the cow's mouth. That's the only time in my research that I've found any blood left at the scene. And I hope they analyzed that, but I wasn't able to find if they analyzed that that blood found within the mouth or not.
0: You mentioned at the beginning of our conversation about the 1967 horse case, Colorado, and you mentioned that it had been cooked, not burned. Is that still the case these days, that there's some kind of a high-heat instrument that's used, or have you found that it's the mystery mutilators have moved on to something more like a scalpel?
1: I have seen cases that are similar to the high temperature, but I've also seen just a sharp cutting tool does the cuts. So, I rely heavily on that 1967 file for the, you know, for the precision high temperature cuts. And there's more recent ones that I've seen the cutting tool and not the high heat.
0: You know, we had some of the cases, some of the cases that were here in the 70s in rural Nevada. I recall the lawmen said that there were like pinking shear extractions, almost like somebody had cut the hide with pinking shears. Have you seen any of those in more recent cases, or was that an anomaly?
1: I would say it'd be an anomaly. I'm seeing perfect cuts. I wouldn't say it would be the ones that I've seen. I wouldn't say it would be scissors. It'd be more like a, you know, like maybe a knife blade.
0: You know, the first part of this book goes into the tools that are used by the mystery mutilators. And I'm not even sure you can call it mutilation because it's more surgery than just wild mutilation. But you talk about the blood extraction system. And as you said, you can't really figure out how they do it. I mean, we can't do it. We humans can't do it. Not out in a rural setting in a cow pasture, right?
1: Exactly. 22 years of police work, I've never seen, you know, a scene that has to do with, you know, blood removal that wasn't a mess all over the place. Like, you know, blood makes a mess. And when you have that much blood in an animal with a giant heart that's beating all that out, it's got to be some sort of tool that is sucking the blood out of the animal and it's not reaching outside the animal. And what that would be, I have no idea.
0: Another part of the mystery you listed in the section about tools is about extractions that are done without any cuts. And I've been to the scene of a couple of these where, you know, an entire ball joint is taken out without a cut on the skin. Or, as you mentioned, the pericardium. Explain why those are mysterious and the incidents that you're talking about there.
1: So, yes. So the pericardium is the bag around the heart. And there's been two different cases 30 years apart where that sac was intact and not touched and the heart is gone. I did some pretty extensive research on that. And this is where I'll be talking to some experts, probably some surgeons about this. Is that how is that even possible? And the research I've done is it is impossible. You have to cut that sac to be able to remove a heart.
0: And then there are cases where the spine is taken in the San Luis Valley. You mentioned a Chris O'Brien case who consulted with a veterinarian. Can you describe what happened there?
1: Yes. So it was a precision cut next to the spine, and the entire spine was removed from the animal. How is that even possible? You know what I mean? Like all these stories, like the more you look at it, the stranger they get. And, it just doesn't make any sense. And every one of these case studies that I looked at, I had more questions than answers when I was done.
0: And of course, there are cases where there's some physical evidence left behind by whatever vehicle is used to pick up these cows and drop them back off, if that's what happens. In particular, tripod marks, a couple of times where people had reported seeing strange objects in the sky around the time of the mutilation. Can you address that general condition?
1: Sorry, George, you broke up there.
0: I'm asking about the aerial vehicles that are involved. I remember Linda Howe getting these early reports from ranchers seeing strange things in the skies around the time of the incisions, the mutilations. What's flying around out there, and why can't we catch them as well?
1: That's an excellent question. It'd be nice if we could. From what I've researched, there's a couple of incidents where it's talked about an aerial platform. So that's lifting these animals. So you have an aerial platform that can lift a 1200 pound animal and control that animal to do this, these precision procedures or cuts on the cow. There's one file in particular, and I want to say it was in Colorado, and It was a giant pasture, and there was new calves in the pasture, and the two ranches were tagging them, like ear tagging them. And one calf was 85 pounds, and the two ranchers, and they have their dog with them as well. The two ranchers do the tagging of that cow, and then they go 400 meters away to tag another calf. About 45 to 60 minutes later, they come back to the first calf to make sure the tag worked, and the calf is mutilated. So the dog wasn't alerted of any strange noises. The two ranchers didn't notice or see anything. And it was snowing at the time, and all around the pasture is snow, and there's no tracks going in to the pasture. And this was an FBI investigation because the FBI was actually doing patrols in that area because there was mutilations going on, and that's who was able to investigate this. So, you know, that one is a very strong piece of evidence to say it was an aerial platform that came in and left that didn't make any noise. And I don't think we have anything in the world that would make no noise that could lift a 1,200-pound animal. And also there's another incident where a cow was found mutilated, but was dropped from a height because the, all his legs, the cow's legs were broken, post-death.
0: That's similar to a couple of cases at the Utah Ranch, now known as Skinwalker Ranch. The rancher yes. next door had, he had these two, cows that were separated from the rest of his herd. And somehow they got out of this enclosure. He went out there and he found that both of them, their front legs were broken. They're in great pain. He goes in to get a gun. He's going to put them out of their misery. Comes out and the two cows are gone. An hour later, wow. he looks out, they're back again, and all four of their legs are broken as if they'd been dropped from the sky. I mean, you have a lot of cases in your book here where you discuss the likelihood that whatever picked them up, took them somewhere else, did the deed, did the surgery, and then dropped them back off, right?
1: Yes. Yeah. And you know, it, I always wonder this because I do have some experience with some farming when I was younger. And the one thing about farmers and ranchers is that some of these mutilations happen in close to their houses and their barns. And the thing is that a rancher and a farmer knows the noise of their herd, and they know if there's a predator around because the cows will make different noises, and the rancher knows exactly what that noise means because they've grown up around these animals their entire life. They know their animals. I find it very puzzling that in 60 years, no rancher has heard a weird noise coming from their cattle. And then the next day they come out and one's mutilated. So even the cattle are not alerted to anything happening. And there's a cattle mutilation that happens within that herd.
0: So why these cows? Why cows at all? Why these particular cows instead of something else that's there? And why these particular parts? Maybe we start with the parts. What is it about those particular body parts that makes sense to cut them out?
1: So some of the parts that are cut out, like the gland that's at the mandible where the cheek is, that one is, it's usually targeted quite a bit. And, that shows like a kind of like a biochemical record of exactly what the animal's been eating, any heavy metals, you know, any chemicals, and also radiation. And the other parts of the cow, like the sexual organs and the other things taken, can also be tested for radiation. They're sensitive to radiation. Also, the tongue and that mandible and gland. So cattle graze like, you know, 12 to 14 hours a day. Their faces are constantly in contact with the soil and the water and the vegetation that they're eating. And they are very similar to humans, like with, you know, with respect to tissue. And the analysis of that would kind of translate directly to human health questions. So, and also, like, cattle are the primary protein source for roughly, I think it's like 4 billion people worldwide. And, you know, cattle are not, they are very similar all over the world, and they haven't changed much for hundreds of years, or for, you could say, 1,000 years. So, I think basically what I think is happening, my theory is that, because these are consistent, you know, widespread environmentally exposed species, it's probably the, it is the ideal animal for monitoring the human food chain globally.
0: So, you know, my colleague, Dr. Colin McKelleher, who's worked on this for a lot of years, and you quote his work in this book at a couple of places in cases that he's investigated, sort of developed a theory there may be two groups of mutilators. There's the original ones who are incredibly stealthy. They've been at it a long time. They use flying platforms of some kind, surgical precision beyond what we have. And then there's somebody else, seemed like humans, who are sloppier, who leave behind evidence of medications that are earthly and known, and

0: see after 1945, you see a steady increase of these mutilations happening. And the mutilations that I've sort of focused in on are those precision cuts and, you know, the perfect scene, no blood at the scene. Those are the ones I concentrated on. The ones that I saw that could potentially have, maybe a human, you know, it could potentially be humans doing it, or it's a compromise scene, as in potentially a psyop scene. I didn't look at those specifically, just the ones with the precision cuts. But if you look at New Mexico, and it's, I think New Mexico is one of the capitals for cattle mutilations in the United States. And if you look at that, the Trinity bomb going off, there's radiation there. There's all sorts of cattle mutilations happening within New Mexico. I believe that they were actually doing this to see what kind of damage the radiation did to the cattle population. And they just started, they kept working their way out.
1: That makes sense. We're talking with Brian Fitzpatrick, longtime homicide detective who's turned his skills toward the mutilation mystery. Much more to come here on Coast to Coast AM.
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6: 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They have the same enemy. Jews, Christians, patriotic Americans. That's it. 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
7: Economic D-Day coming for Iran. I'm Sue Guzman, Fox News. Oil prices falling 1% Sunday night as the Trump administration prepares to announce sweeping sanctions against Iran in what President Trump is calling Economic D-Day. Fox's Marianne Rafferty has more.
8: The U.S. Treasury is expected to detail what's being called the toughest sanctions in history Monday. In response, Iran is vowing to neutralize the economic war with the U.S. It's also threatening to halt oil flow out of the Strait of Hormuz if any neighboring countries

0: join the effort. This, as a new report shows, traffic through the vital waterway is up nearly 400%, but still just 20% of pre-war levels. There are also signs of growing division within the Iranian leadership. Iran's president is defending an interim agreement reached with the U.S. in June, saying Tehran cannot continue with war forever. Pakistan's army chief will visit Iran Monday to try and revive peace talks.
1: Iran has sold millions of barrels of oil despite U.S. sanctions. Evacuations ordered for about 90,000 people in Nevada as the Hawk fire is burning out of control near Reno. Fire Battalion Chief Shane Ackerson.
2: Currently, we have 42,000 individuals who are displaced and on an active evacuation, with approximately 45,000 individuals that are in the set status to be prepared to evacuate.
1: Ackerson says at least six people have been injured in the blaze, which began Saturday and quickly grew to 20 square miles. Officials say the blaze was likely caused by humans. Emergency officials in Washoe County opening the Reno Sparks Convention Center for evacuees. Pets are not allowed. Small and large animals were sent to other locations. 800 personnel assigned to the fire. And tropical storm Mokay starting to drench Hawaii with potentially more than a foot of rain 7 days after 4 feet of rain fell on the Big Island from Lala. Flood watch in effect for the Big Island. 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
3: Becoming partly cloudy overall as we head into the night, with the chance for a couple of thunderstorms, especially after midnight hour. We'll have a low of 60 with a southeast wind at 5 to 10 miles per hour. 81 for the day on Monday. A couple of isolated showers possible, otherwise a mix of sun and clouds. Then some morning thunderstorms and showers possible on Tuesday. Beyond that, we become partly cloudy with a high near 90. From the Storm Center, I'm meteorologist Adam Rudd.
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5: Spreading around in that Texas town. About to check outside the game. You know what I'm talking about. Just let me know if you want to go to that whole mile on the range. They got a lot of nice girls.

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1: LaGrange is one of the early hits for the super band ZZ Top. It was a great song. When the drums kick in that song, man, it just explodes. And that's Frank Beard on the drums. And, of course, as you probably heard, he passed away this week. But the band goes on. The music goes on. Billy Gibbons, the lone surviving member of ZZ Top, says, hey, I think he's performing tonight, in fact. He's already back at work, and I think Frank Beard probably won it that way. We're talking with Brian Fitzpatrick about weird animal mutilations, thousands of cases, tens of thousands around the world. No one's ever been caught. Could it be the government? Can you make a case that some secret government agency might be monitoring the spread of something through the food chain and keeping it secret from us? But if it is a government agency, why leave behind the carved up carcasses? To spook people? To have an effect of some sort? We're going to get into that in this segment with my guest, and then we'll save some time at the bottom of the hour for you to call in with your questions and comments as well. Coast to Coast, we'll be right back.
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0: Brian Fitzpatrick, I'll share a story with you about a case that I was involved in here in Las Vegas. It was 1993. It was within Las Vegas city limits. In those days, they would have ranch-style properties, larger properties than a normal home, on the outskirts of city limits. This one was within city limits. It was a prominent family, and they were pretty freaked out. This cow, they had just added it to their small herd within days of the mutilation itself, and it had been carved up right outside their home, right within yards of their bedroom window, and they were pretty upset, as you might imagine. The veterinarian was there pretty quickly, figured out, he couldn't figure out how the mutilators had done what they did. There was no clues about who got in and got out, but he noticed in the course of the investigation that this cow had just arrived, that they had just bought it and arrived a couple of days earlier from a property in Lincoln County, which is north of the Clark County and where Las Vegas is, and had been a hotbed of mutilations for decades. I raise the point because you make the argument in your book that particular ranches, particular genetic lines of cows, particular individual cows are pre-selected. Tell us about that.
1: Yeah, it's kind of hard to explain, why are these animal pre-select? I don't think I have an answer, but my theory would be this, is there could potentially be, and this is kind of a long shot, but sometimes there's a herd where animals are pre-selected every couple of years and they're mutilated in the same herd over like 20 years. You have New Mexico that has numerous cattle mutilations, and I believe for looking at the health of the food chain and potentially radiation. But you have these random cattle mutilations all over the place. There was one in Alberta and Oregon and all sorts of different places, but they're like singles. And I was wondering why would there be just be singles all over random places? And then there was a case in Australia where there's a cow that's mutilated on one side of a fence in a pasture. And when they did the investigation at that mutilation site, they noticed that the cow was on one side of the fence and then was moved to the other side of the fence and gently placed. So that means the operator came back to that cow because there was a mistake made. And that's one of three mistakes that I've identified the operator doing. So my question was,
0: go ahead. I'm sorry.
1: My question was, why was that cow moved? And I was wondering, at the end of my book, I go into a lot of placement. So a cow is facing a certain direction. So a cow is facing north in Australia. There's a cow facing east in the United States. Maybe they're trying to tell us something about placement. But if I take a look at a cow that's facing north, maybe it's because the polar ice caps are melting and maybe they want us to look at that. But at the end of the day, I can look at any direction that cow is. I can find something negative in that direction. So that was out. That test can't fail. So I scrapped it. And then that Australia case, I was thinking about that. And maybe it's not the direction the cow is facing. Maybe it's what's underneath it.
0: Like what?
1: Well, New Mexico and potentially testing for radiation.
0: Okay.
1: Perhaps there's something under that animal and it's specifically placed, and they're testing for radiation that is underneath that animal. And we know that some of these craft are rumored to be from archaeological digs. And also some of these scenes do have radiation, like a Geiger counter shows elevated levels around some of these sites. And like Falcon Lake's a perfect example of Malnick, who suffered from radiation sickness. So perhaps they're testing above maybe something that's buried down there to make sure the reactor hasn't breached and is leaching radiation.
0: You make the point in the book that the same ranches get hit over and over, over a period of years. The next door ranch doesn't get hit at all, but this one particular one, you know, in many cases gets hit over and over. And then it seems to be maybe the same bloodline. Perhaps they are, you know, following the spread of whatever it is over generations to check on a longer period of time. Similar to what happens to human families that seem to be abducted, the grandfather, the father, the son, multiple generations that tend to be targeted by whoever snatches them up and takes them away somewhere.
1: Right? Absolutely. Yeah. It's, yeah. I know it, like, you know, it would be a guess for me to try to figure out why, but yeah, it's a good point. You know, abductions are similar, and yeah, maybe they are, you know, using the same bloodline and monitoring what's happening through the years and through the decades.
0: There's a couple of cases that kind of stand out from the rest in which it looks like deliberate mistakes were made. Particular pharmaceutical products are left on the cow, blue gel, some equipment, I think a gas mask or some kind of mask. What do you make of those? Is somebody trying to stage scenes to throw us, everyone else, off the track? Or what are they doing there? Trying to make it look normal of some kind?
1: Yeah, you know, that's a Gomez Ranch. And what that was, it was an actual cattle mutilation that happened. But when you look at what was found on scene, I read that report, and in about 3.5 seconds, I knew it was a compromised scene, and I will not use evidence from a compromised scene or information from one. And yeah, there was a gas mask left. There was skid steer marks all over the place. There was glow sticks, syringes, and there was radar chaff shoved in the cow's mouth. And it's out of the 30 other cases and over the hundreds that I've looked at, that's never happened. And it's consistent right across the board that there's no tracks. There's nothing left behind, but this stuff is left behind on one scene at Gomez Ranch. And that doesn't make any sense to me. And my question is it's an actual mutilation scene where medication was administered by the operator and the cow ran and it was able to catch the cow and do its mutilation, but it was another mistake. That was mistake number two. So if that was a staged scene, who knew that a cattle mutilation happened and it went sideways? And who came in from the prop department and dumped all that stuff there to compromise that scene? It's, you know, I call it the Ouija board in the crop circle.
0: You know, the other explanation that's been offered, and I still hear it from ranchers today, they think it's devil worshippers or something, grabbing animals and doing some sort of satanic ritual, which also hard to explain. I mean, predators don't carry lasers, and I don't think devil worshippers do either. They didn't have them years ago, and of course they do leave tracks if they're humans. You're left wondering, you know, the cause of death. Veterinarians can't figure out what even killed these animals. They can't figure out how they're immobilized. You know, a 1,200, 1,500 pound bull doesn't take any guff from a human, and they're no one to mess with. They're strong. How do they immobilize it and carve it up while it is awake? It doesn't seem like something devil worshippers could do, or even government agents. So I guess we can cross that one off the list. You make a case in the in your book that, all right, you make a strong case, the best argument you can make, that it's a secret government agency pulling this off. How do you deconstruct that? What are the arguments against it?
1: Well, the arguments against it would be like, so let's look at, you know, like the best possible scenario that it's a government-run program, for example. So if we give them every single advantage, unlimited funding, secrecy, the most advanced classified technology manageable. So it fails the cutting technology test right away. Any of the laser precision cuts it's out because of the dates that we discussed earlier. It fails the internal operation test. The sac around the heart is intact, but the heart is missing. That is impossible for us to do. It kind of fails the pharmaceutical test or the drug test. You know, three labs confirmed that the same drug protocol with zero supply chain and zero procurement record. It fails the transport test. The acoustic signature doesn't match anything capable of lifting a 1,200-pound animal and, like you said, keep it from moving to do this precision surgery on them. It fails the operational security test. For 60 years, you have the FBI, the RCMP, state police, sheriff's offices, federal task force, never one arrest and not one recovered piece of hardware or one whistleblower. Like, you know, I was trying to build the best possible case for a human operator. It just doesn't survive with the physical evidence.
0: Also, if it's a U.S. government program, I mean, it's been going on a long time. You can find cases that go back hundreds of years, and it's all over the world. I don't think the U.S. government is flying down to Argentina or Brazil and carving up cattle. I guess they could. I wonder, is there any record of cases in Russia or China that you know of? Because I don't think we'd be pulling it off in either of those countries.
1: Exactly, yeah. So I did not go to China or Russia just because, you know, the information that comes out of those countries, because of the way they are, I don't know if I would trust it. So I stuck with, I removed those from my scenario, but I would be very interested to see what China and Russia, what's going on there with respect to cattle mutilations.
0: There are other species, of course. The first case you mentioned in your book and in our conversation was a horse. There are other horses that have been carved up. There were cats that were being mutilated for a period. There are dogs that have been affected, and then wild animals, deer and other animals. What do you make of those cases? Is it just a sort of a crime of opportunity? Whoever is doing it sees these animals and just grabs them?
1: Potentially, it could be. Absolutely. Or maybe there's, you know, another type of operator that's dealing with that. Or, you know, maybe there's a virus or a sickness that could potentially be in these animals and they're testing them. There's a case in Brazil where it was a human being that had similar things taken from him, drained of all of his blood, and he was found on a riverbank. It's the mystery just keeps getting more and more and more. And, I concentrated on one little section, like, you know, this book, with all the information found is the drop in the bucket on what's going on here. And I decided to concentrate specifically on the cattle mutilations because, you know, other animals, a human being, it was almost too much to keep a hold of. So I simplified it and boiled it down to kind of one species. And then, of course, the horse that started this whole journey off for me.
0: Why leave the remains behind at all again? Is it a psychological operation? I can see that. If it were a government operation, for example, you wanted to test the spread of something really bad, you scoop up the cow, you take it somewhere else, carve it up, test it, and then dispose of the remains as opposed to dropping it back off and freaking out the rancher and local law enforcement and a larger audience community as well.
1: It's a great question. And it's a confusing one. It's something that I kind of struggle with. When I finished the book and published it, I really kind of whiteboarded kind of why is this animal brought back and put in a very specific place. And what was interesting to me and what I couldn't kind of get out of my mind is if you have an aerial platform that can lift, a 1,500 pound animal, why not just do your procedure and fly it to the middle of the Pacific Ocean and drop it in the ocean. Nobody would ever see it again. And the rancher would just think it either got killed by a predator or walked off or poached or whatever. But they don't do that. They do the procedure. They put it in a specific place. Their formaldehyde is put on the animal, and from the blue gel, you can discuss that because you were part of that. And and a predator deterrent. I'm not sure what the predator deterrent is, but there's documented cases. There's two that I know of in Oregon where a grizzly bear did a wide path around a mutilated cow and also a pack of wolves. And I have seen some pictures from a few ranchers that sent me some photos of their mutilation. And in one of the pictures, the rancher's dog is 100 feet away and very interested, but won't come near the carcass. So that's the question, is they actually, whatever's doing this is putting work into making sure that this animal is preserved so that it is seen and it's not damaged. And I thought that maybe they're bringing it back so that the rancher can, butcher it and use the meat. But that doesn't make any sense because the formaldehyde, I believe it's a carcinogen, so it poisons the meat. So that's not why. One thing that I was looking at, like I talked about earlier, is maybe they are placing it to say, hey, look underneath this. But I don't know, George. It's a question that I'd love to answer, but every time I try to answer that question, I come up with more questions.
0: Well, you were a cop for a long time, solved a lot of murder cases. If you were assigned this case tomorrow, I wonder if you could solve it. You could eliminate a lot of suspects and whittle it down, but I'm not sure you'd have anybody who you could arrest. Even though you've been at this a long time. We're talking with Brian Fitzpatrick about his book, The Operator, which boils down the animal mutilation mystery into specific categories and questions and makes a pretty strong case that it's not us, it's someone else. We'll be back in a moment. We'll open up the phone lines and see what's in your mind. Stick around for more Coast to Coast AM.
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11: A few thunderstorms are possible as we head beyond the midnight hour. Beyond that, we're partly cloudy with a low around 60. Southeast winds at 5 to 10 miles per hour. Highs in the low 80s for the day on Monday. A few sprinkles are possible. Otherwise, we're partly cloudy with a south wind around 10 miles per hour. Then a few morning showers, maybe a rumble of thunder or two on Tuesday. Partly cloudy overall with a high near 90 and a light southwest wind. From the Storm Center at Kelvin TV, I'm meteorologist Adam Roy.
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1: So it turns out there are a heck of a lot of songs that mention cows. I chose this one because it's by the Foo Fighters, and it kind of fits, you know, Foo Fighters, what that name implies, and it does fit with the theory espoused by Brian Fitzpatrick, who wrote this book, The Operator. He eliminates all the possible suspects, the normal suspects, and you're only left with one basic conclusion. But what form do these mutilators take? We're going to get into that. Take your calls and questions and comments in the next segment of Coast to Coast AM.
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0: So let's say the DA's office, the prosecutor's office, is on the phone. Hey, Brian, you've been working on this mystery mutilator homicide case for a long time. Who are you going to arrest? What do you say to him?
1: Yeah, good question. This investigation has ruled out human, animal, and insect. What is doing this? I have no idea. And that's the million-dollar question. I wish I could answer it. I'm going to keep beating the bushes to try to come up with an answer, but for right now, I do not know.
0: Toward the end of your book, The Operator, you have a little section called The Rancher in the Sky, and you speculate, hey, maybe we're the cattle. You're not the first to raise that possibility, but you raise it in this context, and it's a little bit spooky.
1: Yeah, you know, if you kind of look at, you know, a rancher and their herd, you know, what's a rancher do? Goes out, makes sure the herd is doing well. The herd ignores the rancher until one cow's grabbed and maybe, you know, examined or, you know, vaccinations and all that. And then he's returned to the herd and, you know, continues on with its day. Well, you kind of look at, you go one up. And we have the operator, which is the rancher. And then we have us, that's the herd. And similar things, you know, are allegedly happening to certain people like us. And people are disappearing and then being returned. And, you know, it's a spooky thing. It's something that I think about quite a bit. Is that what this is? You know,
0: well, you know, we humans do some pretty bad things to cattle and other species of animals. Billions of individual animals raise them in filth and containment and then cut them up and eat them. And I don't think that I don't know if the mutilators are doing anything worse than what we do, except you've found evidence that suggests that the animals are kept aware of what's going on, immobilized and aware that they're being carved up instead of being anesthetized or put out, right?
1: Yeah, so there's a medication that's been found from tox a few times out of the 30 cases. And this medication, I won't even try to pronounce it. If I had it in front of me, I might be able to do it. But so this medication, you have awareness and you can feel, but you cannot move. So you're completely aware. And with that medication on board, that means that the cow is actually aware of what's going on to it while this procedure is being done. So I hope that when the blood is drained out, I hope that happens first so that, you know, these poor animals aren't going through this whole procedure and having to feel all of that. Hopefully the blood is being drained out and then the heart will just stop. And then maybe the operator's doing the procedure after that. I hope that's what's happening.
0: We'll take some calls. A first-time caller, Bert in North Dakota. Hi, Bert. Welcome to Coast. You're on with Brian Fitzpatrick.
2: Hey, thanks for having me. I just wanted to touch on something you guys kind of mentioned earlier. I was wondering if you'd ever heard of the book Dulce Base by
0: Dulce?
2: Gabe Valdez.
0: Yeah.
2: Or maybe it's Dulce, yeah. It's in New Mexico.
0: Yep.
2: And what they suggest in the book, or he suggests, based on his father's research, is that it was a search for levels of contamination possibly caused by underground nuclear detonations.
1: Hmm.
2: And
1: yeah, good one.
2: That at least seems really plausible, you know, at least for this example. I don't know if that fits the bill for everything, but...
1: Absolutely, yeah. Like, you know, I truly believe, and I think New Mexico is a good example of... you know, they are testing for some sort of radiation and, you know, testing the food supply, but also testing certain areas for potential radiation. And, just to add to that, as an investigator, I want to be completely neutral when it comes to what I'm investigating. And I didn't know much about cattle mutilations when I started this, and I haven't read any of the books on it because I didn't want to taint myself and use other people's theories in my investigation, I wanted the evidence to lead me where it went. So now that this book is done, I'm going to start looking into what other people have suggested, but I wanted to just have this as pure as I could to see where the evidence would take me. And the evidence took me to a really strange place I didn't think I was going.
0: I would also add, Bert, I live less than 100 miles from the most nuked place on the planet. We had more underground nuclear tests and above ground nuclear tests here in Nevada than anywhere else. And, you know, we did have some cattle mutilations from the 60s scattered through the 90s, but nothing quite like the other states, which got a lot of nuclear fallout from Nevada, Utah, Colorado, and places downwind. A lot of humans got sick, and I suppose if I were an agency or a visiting alien or something, that's where I would look for evidence of contamination through the food chain. Thanks for the call. We're going on the wild card line. Lewis in Pennsylvania. Hi, Lewis. Welcome to Coast. You're on with Brian Fitzpatrick.
3: Hello, George. Thank you for taking my call. I have a few comments and a question for you and Brian. I also want to thank the great Donna Walker for taking my call. My comment is, the best film I ever saw about the subject was a film directed by Alan Rudolph called A Dangerous Species, and Robert Urich, who was in Vegas, and Spencer for Hire, he's in the lead. My two questions are, has there ever been any cases of spontaneous combustion in cattle? And my second question is, have they ever tried a decoy thing to lure the whatever's doing this in? Just because, like you said, Brian, I agree with you. This thing is otherworldly. You know, no human being could have the, you know, acerbic precision to do something like this. Okay, thank you, George.
0: Okay, Lewis, I've never heard of any spontaneous combustion cows, but I guess, suppose it could happen. How about you, Brian?
1: No, I've never heard of that, no.
0: As for a possible luring operation, you do have something in your book that mentions a surveillance operation where some, I think it's in Wales, where some people set up a surveillance operation in anticipation that a mutilation might take place. And they saw, I guess, some craft, right?
1: Yeah, they did see some craft, and they saw some lights going down into the field. And it was some investigators that were kind of skeptics on it. And after that incident, I don't think there were skeptics any longer.
0: And I recall a case in that same section of your book, think again, in Colorado, where there were three witnesses, I guess eight cattle in this one area were taken over a 9-day period, where three witnesses saw 12 to 15 flying saucers, right?
1: Yes. Yeah. Yeah. Yeah, there you go. It that kind of shows you what the platform that you're dealing with. So, yeah, it's a very interesting case.
0: We're going to Tim in Alberta, Canada. Hi, Tim. You're on Coast to Coast. What's on your mind?
4: Hey, George, Brian, how you doing? Yeah, Cold Lake, Alberta here, Brian.
1: Nice.
4: I retired from the military police here, but I started in Wainwright, and yep. There was an incident there. The Mounties were very close. You know, we used to share our coffee rooms back and forth, but they got a call. It was a weekend night. 1980, summer 80, it was either July or August. And, they asked me if, you know, I wasn't busy and for coverage to come along. And unfortunately, I took the wrong road. This farm was close to the base of the big training area, Wainwright, CFB Wainwright.
1: Yep.
4: And, the Mounties went to this and had mutilation back then. That word didn't exist. If you draw a straight line from Wainwright south into the United States, you'll get a lot of cavilations on this line, it turned out, over the years. But anyways, the Mounties went to this thing, and they came back to the military police section, and we had coffee. And these guys were shaken. I mean, two of them were farm boys that were Mounties now. And they described what they saw. The lack of blood was the big thing. And there was a mm-hmm. smell. There's a smell they've never smelled before. But they were visibly shaken. And I've just wondered that if you want to look this up, these guys are retired now, but last names, the constables are Ashdown, Vanderplug, Watts, Dugan, Swift, and the staff sergeant was Court, Terry Court. So this is an actual file. And
1: thank you.
4: Yeah, 1980. That was probably the beginning of all this in Canada, for sure. Anyways, pretty sure. And
1: yeah,
4: George,
1: absolutely.
4: Hey, thanks for everything you do, man. Watching you at the congressional hearings with Favor and Grosch, that was just a highlight of my 30-plus years listening coast to coast.
0: Yeah, that was quite a moment. I appreciate it, Tim. Thanks for calling in. We're going to the east of the Rockies, Blake in Tyler, Texas. Hey, Blake, how you doing?
5: Hey, I'm doing good. Thank you for taking the call. Hey, I was a diesel truck driver about 10 years ago. I was coming down Highway 50 going east out of La Junta. I heard on the AM radio they said that there was cattle mutilations occurring and that they were seeing lights over the pastures, and they were advising the ranchers they may want to check on the herds. Well, they sure did, because they must have called each other, whoever was hearing the radio, because it was wee hours of the morning, because several different pastors had pickups out there and were spotlighting around counting their cattle or whatever. But one of the fields I'd seen, they was already on scene with a couple of pickups with their searchlights around the location, so they were already investigating something there. And so I kept on going down the highway, and I figured I'd just wait around till 7 o'clock in the at a truck stop and see if I could get the morning report. And when the news came on, there was absolutely no mention of anything that went on that night. So my assumption is, like, a tractor beam would come down and take the animal and take it into the craft. That's when everybody see the light. The craft take off and do whatever they're doing, and then they would always come back and then tractor beam the animal back down where it was taken from, for the reason that I believe that they didn't want the ranchers to start feuding with each other for missing cattle, because they just took the cattle. So naturally the ranchers are thinking they're getting poached. So I'm thinking that there must be some consideration on part of the ranchers for the activity that's happening, but it's definitely extraterrestrial.
1: Good point. Yeah. Yeah.
0: I know that a lot of ranchers have been out there with guns at night after they've been hit and lost a couple of animals. You know, it's a financial burden on them. So they would patrol in Colorado, Wyoming, Alabama, different places where they're out with guns at night ready to shoot at helicopters or anything that's floating around in the sky and looking for rustlers. I'm sure it's amazing that there haven't been people killed because of this happening, for sure.
1: Yeah.
0: I recall there was Fife, Alabama. There was an outbreak of cattle mutilations there in the 93, 94, around there. I went down for that. There was the police officer who assigned the case was a guy named Ted Oliphant. He's gone now, but he had previously been a filmmaker and had looked at UFOs, Area 51, cattle mutilations. He gets a job as a cop, and suddenly mutilations start happening. And for a while, they wondered if he had something to do with it. He kind of laughed about being a suspect in it, but it was really weird. And it was, again, never solved. And there were a lot of ranchers running around with guns ready to shoot.
1: It's interesting. It's, you know, I've even heard stories of the ranchers thought it was the government doing it. And when government helicopters were flying over the ranches were shooting at it. So they were told to fly higher, you know, to not mess with the ranchers anymore. Like, it's just a crazy phenomenon that just there's story after story about these things.
0: Let's try to get Jason from Omaha. Jason, how you doing? You're on with Brian Fitzpatrick.
6: Hello. Hi, George Knapp. I'm a big fan. I've read many of your books. The Skinwalker books in particular.
0: Thank you, sir.
6: I was wondering what he thought. Since everything I've read, a lot of the UFO phenomena seems to be coming from maybe interterrestrial or inner Earth. If he thought maybe is this inner Earth thing maybe or extraterrestrial thing?
1: Interesting question. You know, basically, the book, you know, that's a question I can't answer because I just don't have the evidence to support anything, like if it's inner Earth or extraterrestrial. You know, it's not human, it's not insect, and it's not an animal. What is doing this? I don't know. I wish I could know. I wish I could solve that. But I'm just not there yet. And I don't know if hopefully we will be someday with this disclosure movement. Maybe we'll get something out of it, but I just don't know.
0: Jason, we're not sure anybody knows the answer to any of this stuff, whether it's extraterrestrial, interdimensional, ultra crypto terrestrial, ultra terrestrial. There's a lot of different theories, not many answers though. Time travelers maybe, or all of the above. I'm not sure that anybody even within government knows for sure. And maybe there's more than one answer. Thanks for calling. Try to get one more quick call in. Dan in Washington State on the wild card line. He dropped. All right. Next steps for you, Brian. You said that you're going to continue down this road. Is there an earlier book to The Operator? Was there a predecessor to this?
1: There is. They sort of blended in together, but I have another one called The Silent Harvest. It's just a short read. And what that was is when I first kind of got into this topic, I did a lot of research on Roswell and some other incidents like Aztec and the Plains of St. Augustine. I did a couple of those things. So there's a bit of that at the start of that book. And then I get into cattle mutilations, but I compiled so much material on cattle mutilations that I just decided to make an entire book out of it.
0: Yeah. And so the next project is what? You had said you're going to be gathering information, hopefully from ranchers that they respond to your website, and as well as police records.
1: Yes. So the next one is going to be firsthand accounts

0: counts. And then the exact same thing is going to happen that happened in this book. They're all going to be analyzed together, and we're going to see what pans out of it.
1: Well, it'd be good. I mean, you know, it's an ongoing mystery. It hasn't stopped. I mean, we don't hear of these cases every day, but a lot of them are just not reported at all. If they are reported, police maybe don't want to make a big stink about it. They don't know how to respond to it at all, but it's a fascinating mystery for sure. Brian Fitzpatrick, the book is called The Operator, Six Continents, 60 Years, Zero Arrests. Good stuff. Thanks for joining us, and hope you'll come back when the next one comes out.
0: Thanks so much, George, and I will. I appreciate this opportunity you gave me.
1: Absolutely. Moving on, we're going to talk about mantis encounters with Professor David Luke coming up next. Stay with us.

0: feel it. The buzz of the crowd, the smell of ballpark food, the sun setting as the lights come on at the birdcage. 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
10: More runoffs this week. I'm Ted Lindner, Fox News. Voters in three states, Georgia, Oklahoma, and South Carolina, will head to the polls to cast ballots on runoff elections. Fox's Tanya J. Powers with a preview.
11: In Georgia, a special election runoff is being held to fill the 13th district seat that was held by Democratic Congressman David Scott, who passed away in April. Scott's daughter, Marcy, is running against Everton Blair. Both are Democrats. Neither candidate captured the 50% majority needed to win the seat outright in the July special election. Oklahoma is holding its primary runoff elections, including races for the Republican gubernatorial nominee and Democratic Senate nominee. And in South Carolina, voters will cast ballots in a special GOP primary runoff to determine the party's nominee in the November general election to fill Senator Lindsey Graham's seat following his death last month. Tanya J. Powers, Fox News.
10: President Trump has set new tariffs on Canadian goods after negotiators failed to reach a deal. Fox's Alex Hogan with more from the White House.
12: He wrote on Truth Social saying, Canada wants the benefits of being a state without being one. They also have charged our

0: rate farmers for many years massive amounts of tariffs, adding, quote, no more. The U.S. will impose 50% tariffs on about $20 billion worth of Canadian goods. Canada, in response to all of this, said that it will be imposing these tariffs dollar for dollar.
1: Some critics arguing the tariffs are raising costs for American businesses and consumers that depend on goods sourced from abroad. And Washington, D.C., hosting an IndyCar race through its streets Sunday, President Trump and First Lady Melania kicking off the Freedom 250 Grand Prix by leading a slow lap in the presidential limousine through the course. It's the latest of the president's celebrations to mark America's 250th birthday. Kyle Kirkwood won the inaugural race driver of the number 27 Sam's Club Andretti Global Honda. 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
3: A few thunderstorms are possible as we head beyond the midnight hour. Beyond that, we're partly cloudy with a low around 60. Southeast winds at 5 to 10 miles per hour. Highs in the low 80s for the day on Monday. A few sprinkles are possible. Otherwise, we're partly cloudy with a south wind around 10 miles per hour. Then a few morning showers, maybe a rumble of thunder or two on Tuesday. Partly cloudy overall with a high near 90 and a light southwest wind. From the Storm Center at KelvinWand TV, I'm meteorologist Adam Ruin.
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1: That's a terrific song, Universe Communion. A lot of UFO imagery and ET symbology in there. It's a great story by a singer-songwriter named Stuart Davis. He's also a talented filmmaker and artist, and he kind of got me on the path of being interested in mantises, not the little tiny ones like out in my courtyard, but the big ones. Stuart had a New Year's Eve encounter with, I think he was 8 foot tall at one point, and suddenly he had mantises everywhere in his life, and it kind of changed the direction of his life and got me thinking about mantises as well. But I don't think of mantises quite as deeply or as often as Professor David Luke, who is an academician in the UK who has been authorized to study encounters that people around the world have had with these big mantises, the big ones, 6 to 8 feet tall, who were often reported in alien abduction experiences. They used to be called abductions. Now they're sort of encounters. And we're going to talk to Professor Luke about the study, where it's headed, what inspired it, and much more in our next segment here on Coast to Coast AM.
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0: Welcome back. David Luke is a professor at the University of Greenwich, UK, where he leads the new Psychedelic and Exceptional Experience Lab. He's a current senior researcher who focuses on transpersonal experiences and anomalous phenomena, and he joins us tonight to discuss research into the study of people who've experienced mantis beings, either in altered states or in clear waking consciousness. He wants to explain how those who've had these encounters with insectoid-like creatures, how they've been affected and the experiences they've had. Professor Luke, welcome back to Coast to Coast. I guess you were on here years ago. I'm thrilled to have you back.
1: Thank you, George. It's a delight to be on the show again. Thanks for having me.
0: My first and overwhelmingly important question is, how can I get your job in my next lifetime? Because that sounds like a lot of fun.
1: Well, I think you probably have to commit double career suicide, as I by researching both parapsychology and psychedelics, although psychedelics have now become quite conventional these days, so it didn't turn out to be such a bad move after all.
0: You must be very persuasive to speak to the university there and create a new department, this lab, Psychedelic Experiences Lab, and then allow them to dig into altered states and encounters with insectoid type creatures. I mean, that would seem to me to be a hard sell.
1: Yeah, you would think so, wouldn't you? But I guess you have to follow the experience, and I've done a lot of more sensible and sober research as well, just to show that this is really a worthwhile area to explore. People are having these experiences and many other unusual experiences besides, and it's worthwhile trying to understand the nature of them, not least for when people become disturbed by those experiences. So I think in the true spirit of intellectual freedom, I'm delighted my university has given me somewhat of a free rein in that department.
0: Well, that's just terrific. I mean, they need to be congratulated for, allowing academics to do what they're supposed to do and follow the evidence where it leads and do some original research. It's terrific. So,
1: thank you.
0: You know, you've done this work at the boundary of psychology and psychedelics and strange experiences. If there's a central question that's driven all your work, what is it?
1: What the hell is going on? but that might be too grand. Effectively, to try and understand the limits and the nature of human experience and what that says about the nature of reality. And I don't pretend that I'll ever get the answers. I'll probably end up with more questions than answers, but at least can begin to explore this realm in a sincere way and attempt to put some of the jigsaw pieces on the table.
0: You know, maybe it's just because of my own interests, but I've seen, feels like almost a change in attitudes among your colleagues about the nature of reality itself. And like, we don't really have a really solid handle on what reality is. Hard to tell the difference between what we perceive to be reality and all that's going on around us. I mean, if we rely only on our senses, there's a heck of a lot going on that we don't perceive at all, correct?
1: Absolutely, yeah. And some of my colleagues, like Anil Seth, for instance, would suggest that our perception of reality is actually an hallucination anyway, in that we interpret our sensory information and come up with our kind of best guess as to what's going on in the outside world. So we can never really fully apprehend the full spectrum of reality, whatever that might be anyway. But we have a kind of a daily familiar hallucination we call consensus reality that we all engage in, but it's a poor simulacra for what's really going on.
0: On this program, I've had the freedom to pursue the ideas that pop up with psychedelics, DMT, altered states, things of that sort, following up on the work of Terence McKenna. Of course, he's gone, but his brother has joined us on here as well. It's an exciting time for research in those fields, and that's really what led you into mantises. I just want to touch on the psychedelic parts of it. You have this experience lab. What goes on there? What do you do?
1: So it does what it says on the tin. Primarily, we explore altered states, especially with psychedelics, but not just all altered states and exceptional experiences that people may have, which tend to occur most often in altered states of consciousness. So that could be spiritual experiences, paranormal experiences, so-called transpersonal, unusual states and experiences, near death, out of body, telepathy, precognition, encounter experiences, the full gamut of high weirdness, really.
0: What about remote viewing? You do any of that stuff?
1: I do research on psi phenomena, but I primarily focus on precognition myself. But I'm very much familiar with the remote viewing research, and I've done Ganzfeld experiments in the past as well.
0: And with the psychedelic experiences, are you able to administer doses to test subjects, students, volunteers?
1: In some occasions, we don't have the facilities at our university to do that. So we often collaborate with other laboratories, which do have the requisite facilities and home office license and extra necessities. But we also do a lot of field research, naturalistic studies. So one study we did with DMT, we went round to people's houses while they were taking DMT and collected data from them, did experiments, etc. So we tend to do much of our research in the real world and less so in the laboratory. So we're not administering psychedelics too often.
0: What do you make of the people who take DMT and see beings and have conversations with other intelligences, and sometimes the same intelligence over and over, or the same intelligence that two different people taking the same drug have as well? I mean, I guess it's kind of a general question to ask whether that's real, but it certainly is interesting.
1: It certainly is interesting. And I wouldn't say there's anything particular about the people who have these experiences, because it's anybody who's drawn to take DMT has a very good chance of having an encounter with some kind of what they perceive to be a discarnate being. Somewhere between 50 and 90% of people who take a high dose of DMT will have an encounter experience. And of those, the majority of them, I'd say between 70 and 80%, perceive the beings they encounter to be real in some sense and self-existent and continue to exist after the experience. So when people have these experiences, they can be a very kind of reorientating experience in people's beliefs. They can sometimes be kind of ontologically shocking or challenging. Lead people with some cognitive dissonance about the nature of their beliefs, prior beliefs, and what the experience suggests. And quite often people will have metaphysical belief shifts and spiritual reorientations as well. In one major survey conducted in the States, actually, something like more than half of those people who professed to be atheists before a high-dose DMT entity encounter, less than half of them remained atheist after the experience. So they can be quite metaphysically challenging experiences.
0: Where are you on the reality scale of that then? Or I don't know if you want to commit because you're still researching this stuff, but, you know, when they some people come back have had profound changes in their lives and how they view the world around them. They become eco-friendly and animal-friendly and spiritually open, and they're like different people.
1: Yes, they can often be. It's not a guarantee, but we do tend to see a tendency in that direction, that people become more connected. They feel more connected with everything and everyone, themselves, other people, other species, the cosmos, the universe, something spiritual or divine, as a general rule. And we see that with, you know, high dose psychedelic experiences, but we also see it with kind of more naturalistic experiences like near death experiences as well. So there's something about the nature of these profound, what we could call mystical experiences, which reorientates people towards viewing a more interconnected world. So my take on it is, I mean, I try and be agnostic because I've also had a lot of these experiences myself. And I think that's the best hat to wear and not jump to too many conclusions about anything, but keep an open mind, but not so much that your brain falls out. I think that's the way forward.
0: So you've had experiences yourself. Was it a personal experience that led you down this road to be interested in this kind of research, or was it somebody else's experiment or something you saw or heard?
1: I think I've always had strange and unusual experiences from an early age. And then, of course, I began to experiment on my own brain, like a neurochemistry playset as a teenager. And that led me to have a number of my own experiences, which has obviously driven the direction of my research interests over the course of my career.
0: Well, now I have a good way to explain my teenage years then, too. good terminology there. So let's go down this road, the mantis stuff. We'll come back to some general questions about your work now, but this mantis study, what led to that? And how did – I'd love to see a recreation of the conversation you had with your department chair when you described that project.
1: Yeah, so what led me to have an interest in it is – in the last 25 or more years, I've had an interest in DMT and ayahuasca. I'd often encounter or occasionally encounter people who'd had encounter experiences with giant praying mantises. I never had an experience like that myself. But it occurred to me that occasionally people would have these experiences and there were other people out there who had also had them. And just encountering the people for the first time and they're saying, I saw this kind of giant praying mantis. It's with leaning over me, perhaps doing some operation on me. And then after they'd explained their experience, I'd say, are you aware that other people have also had a very similar experience? And they'd be shocked and kind of slightly horrified to hear this. And these accounts just kept stacking up, mostly with DMT and ayahuasca. But then I also started encountering people who'd had similar experiences in childhood, in the absence of, you know, consuming DMT. And it became apparent that there was also a body of reports, which we might loosely connect to the alien abduction phenomena. And so it occurred to us, myself and some colleagues, Sam and Sam, that we should explore this in a more concerted way and try and document the experiences that arise. And the conversation with my department was actually relatively easy. I've conducted so much strange research over the years. I just submit ethics application form and say,
0: oh, what's he up to now? He's,
1: yeah, there he exactly. goes again. I mean, I'm sure there's a few eyebrows lifted right off the top of people's foreheads in the ethics department, but as long as it's ethically sound, that's their real concern.
0: So let's talk about that. So people using ayahuasca or DMT will encounter these mantis beings, and I guess some of them at least have a conversation, and they report back, and the stories get out, and then people who are abducted by little grays or something else, and while they're on these ships, the people or the beings in charge often seem to be mantises. And how would they show up in both of those? Is there some kind of a physical explanation or scientific explanation that would explain how they could be in both of those or seemingly different phenomena and different altered states?
1: Well, this is the big question. And there may be some good reason to give it a neurochemical underpinning in that DMT is naturally occurring in the human body anyway. And so it could be in those people who are having experiences which aren't induced by the consumption of any particular chemicals, maybe high on their own supply and perhaps their own endogenous levels of DMT are peaking at those particular points when they have the experience. So there could be some ordinary explanations. Well, there could be some common neurochemical culprit in explaining both the spontaneous and the drug-induced varieties. But that doesn't explain necessarily why mantids and why their particular behavior and their size and their appearance, etc. So that's a more interesting question in some regards.
0: So how did you, I was in contact with one of your SAM colleagues and we were very interested in getting you guys on to talk about it. I don't want to, interfere with the study because I guess it's, you've started or you've cast a wide net and asked for people to write in and share their experiences, right? What kind of responses did you get?
1: We've had a really good response rate so far. We've had nearly 1,500 people at least open the survey, of which only about 1,000 or so have completed it. But that's a pretty good response rate for something you would think is quite an obscure phenomena. And we haven't fully finished collecting the data yet. The survey is still open, so if anybody's listening, they can probably find the survey and they can complete it. But we have had a preliminary look at some of the data we've got going on. And I could perhaps talk about some of that.
0: Yeah, that'd be awesome. I don't want to cloud it a little bit by you revealing things before it's done, but whatever you can share, we're happy to hear. I tell you what, we're going to take a break in about a minute, so maybe we don't jump into that. I know that we spread the word on this program, and I sent it out on social media trying to get people to write into you, and I'm glad that so many people responded. It's from all over the world, I would imagine, right?
1: Yeah, it's a very international audience thanks to the internet, so it's quite convenient.
0: And how do you weed them out? So they take a survey. How many questions on the survey?
1: Well, it's vast, actually. There are dozens and dozens of questions. And so that's part of the weeding process, unfortunately. There's a lot of people don't make it through to the end. It probably takes about a good half an hour to complete. But I think if people have genuinely, excuse me, had one of these experiences, they're quite committed talking about it.
0: Yeah, I would think so. You want to know, am I crazy? Did I really see this? Did I have that conversation? And what would really be interesting is to find out how many have had multiple conversations or encounters with the same beings in the same circumstances. We're talking with Professor David Luke, University of Greenwich, who's conducting a one-of-a-kind study of people who've had mantis experiences, not talking about the little ones, talking about the big ones. We'll take a break and be right back here on Coast to Coast AM.
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11: Becoming partly cloudy overall as we head into the night, with the chance for a couple of thunderstorms, especially after the midnight hour. We'll have a low of 60 with a southeast wind at 5 to 10 miles per hour. 81 for the day on Monday. A couple of isolated showers possible, otherwise a mix of sun and clouds. Then some morning thunderstorms and showers possible on Tuesday. Beyond that, we become partly cloudy with a high near 90. From the Storm Center, I'm meteorologist Adam Rudd.
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1: Stevie Wonder, one of his classics, Superstition. I imagine Superstition is a label that gets applied to David Luke's work and other names from academics, skeptics who don't like this research, aren't going to like the results no matter what kind of protocols or legitimacy is followed. Skeptics, debunkers, the kind that we have in UFO world. I want to get into that, the kind of challenges that he faces as a professor, as an academic and an investigator, and a lot more about this Mantis survey, the kinds of stories that he's hearing, he and his colleagues, in our next segment here on Coast to Coast AM.
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0: Professor David Luke, the survey takes maybe half an hour. What are the kinds of questions? You don't have to give me of specifics, but how do you sort of guide yourself where you could weed out sort of pranksters who might want to mess with the results and determine, hey, this person had a real experience, real, I'm saying that with air quotes around it.
1: I mean, ultimately, we can't be 100% sure. The way in which people respond to the questions gives some indication. There are also the kind of algorithms on the data collection survey platform, which suggest that some may be bogus responses, like they look at IP addresses and things like that. So you can never be fully sure with these kind of subjective reports, but generally we see that there's usually more signal than noise in the data, and that they forms a coherent story which fits with the evidence we have so far. So that's what we're hoping for.
0: And the evidence so far, is there something that jumps out at you, an experience that just knocked your socks off and you're going, wow, haven't heard that one before?
1: So for me, some of the big surprises were hearing about people's experiences in childhood. And I'm not going to go into that one too much, but I'd heard that account from a friend, actually, who was sat in one of my talks about DMT, and I was talking about mantids, and she was saying, oh, wow, I never took DMT, but I had an encounter with mantids in my childhood that was recurring. And so these stories are interesting in their own right, because, you know, they suggest that you don't need to be under the influence of drugs, and that if children are in some ways, you know, more reliable witnesses because they haven't been open to all of the kind of cultural memes and suggestions that we might necessarily have as an adult.
0: And they generally tell the truth, I would imagine.
1: Yeah, yeah. And the thing about these kinds of accounts is people don't tend to share them so often, because they think people think they're mad. And so in my privileged position in doing this research over all these decades, I'll often have people come and tell me their stories, and they'll say, look, I've never told anybody this, my friends, my family, my loved ones, because I'm worried they'll think I'm crazy, but you would understand. And so I have the privilege of hearing lots and lots of people's strange experiences.
0: I don't know if you heard the introduction, but this friend of mine, Stuart Davis, who produced an account called Man Meets Mantis about his experience New Year's Eve years ago, 8-foot-tall mantis that he meets, and it had profound changes on his life, and suddenly he starts seeing mantises everywhere, and everyone in his life starts seeing mantises at weddings all over the place. Maybe just more aware, so they start looking for them, or maybe there's something else to it, I don't know. But in general, of the responses you've seen so far, are they positive encounters? I imagine it was very frightening for Stuart and very frightening for other people who see one of these things 8 feet tall up close and personal. But in general, can you give me a sense of what you're hearing?
1: Yeah, so that's one of the things that I have looked at, and overall, there's a kind of overwhelming positive response to the experiences, which is reassuring, at least. You know, people aren't coming away from these experiences feeling traumatized. There's a very small number of people, you know, saying that it had a negative impact on them, and the overwhelming majority are saying it had a positive, sometimes very positive, effect on their lives. So that's the good news story, at least.
0: In the alien abduction scenarios, people are taken against their will, and often over the decades, the experiences in general, they say that there are things done to their memories, to their minds, so they can't remember all the details. Are people responding to your survey, are they able to recall details of the encounters, or is there gaps?
1: Yeah, primarily people tend to report these are quite vivid experiences, and that they have a lasting memory, perhaps more vivid than ordinary daily experiences. And interestingly, in fact, very few people frame their experience in the context of an alien abduction experience. So given the way our survey is set up and the reach of our network, the majority of people are having these encounters via psychedelics, about half to two-thirds of them. And then the remainder tend to occur in what we might call other non-psychedelic altered states. So dreams, sleep paralysis, meditation, yoga, near-death experiences, and so on, out-of-body experiences. And they seem to account for the majority of the rest of the experiences. And a very small number of people have framed it as an alien abduction or UFO encounter experience. So they're not often framed within that context, and people's recall and memory of these experiences is quite vivid.
0: And I assume that there is communication. A lot of the DMT experiences that I've read about, there's back and forth, and sometimes there's repeated conversations with the same beings. I'm curious if there's a way to generalize what the nature of the communication is. Are they interested in us, or it's more the other way around, us interested in them? And whether or not they share information with us about what's going to happen or what individuals should do, or what do you think? Is there a way to sort of encapsulate that communication, if there is any?
1: So that's one of the things we will be looking into in more detail. I couldn't give you a detailed response to that, but I think it's a little bit of a mixed bag. Primarily, when people do have communications, it seems to be a kind of direct communication. So they're speaking kind of telepathically. So the communication is kind of implied or kind of just known. There isn't always a communication. Sometimes the mantids seem somewhat indifferent or kind of benign, but in a kind of neutral way. Sometimes there are communications, you know, perhaps like explaining what they are doing or who they are or about the future, but often it's left unsaid. There's just an experience, and often those experiences are benevolent, usually some kind of healing involved. So there is a sense overall that, you know, they're kind of positive encounters, but they're not always giving so much away.
0: You know, there's been experiences I've read about, and some of these people I've known personally, remote viewers, psychics, who have projected their consciousness out there, and including some stories about DMT users who encounter beings, intelligent beings, sort of in an intrusive way, surprise them. And the reaction is, get the hell out of here. You're not welcome. Anything like that?
1: Again, I haven't dived into it too much. There is a sense in which, not so much intrusion, but like these experiences are unexpected. And so that can leave some amount of bafflement, and people feel like they're in the experience, and yeah, it just kind of happens to them, and they don't tend to have too much agency over what's going on, or at least they're not reporting it significantly. I'd need to dive into it a bit more.
0: Sure. I appreciate you're sharing with us what you can, and still sort of in flux. I understood.
1: Yeah.
0: Do you have debunkers, skeptics, professional troublemakers who oppose this kind of research in general and will do anything they can to cast doubt on it, muddy the waters kind of thing?
1: No, not especially. I do occasionally have encounters with skeptics, and if we just talk about the data, that isn't really problematic. It's often in the interpretation of the data we may differ. But I don't think that any of my skeptical colleagues would be too vocal about the actual act of collecting the data in the first place. I think, you know, that we want less ignorance, not more. So, and to be honest with you, I don't have too much resistance to my work, which is surprising. I think people either just tend to ignore it or kind of engage with it privately rather than addressing it publicly, which is a bit of a pity.
0: In some of your notes that you sent, you talk about people who have these experiences, psychedelic experiences, and reality feels more real than ordinary reality. And I can tell you that there are days when I feel like this reality isn't real at all. And it's not because of DMT or something. It just feels that way. And I wonder if my consciousness is off in some parallel universe where they needed my attention more than this one. But these people come back to a more drab reality. Are they disappointed and want to return back there as soon as they can?
1: That I couldn't tell you. But it usually is life enriching, these experiences on the whole. That's a general tendency. These experiences can be so profound and metaphysically challenging that people don't tend to be in too much of a hurry to go back there. There are those kind of seekers who may return, quite frequently, and that's a kind of a bit of a case of what we call spiritual bypassing. So that there's like, you're not really integrating whatever comes up in the experience fully, and you're just kind of reaching for the cosmic blast off button. So we do find those kind of people. There are strange things occur in those circumstances. So sometimes people who repeatedly return to high doses of DMT find that they don't get there anymore. They feel like they've been blocked to the experience and that there are no entities to encounter. And on some occasions, they're even given messages like, what are you doing coming back here? You've go away, just go and get on with it,
0: As a follow-up to those who've had these experiences when they're conscious, awake, and not taking DMT, are you going to be able to follow up and then do some physical test to see if their natural DMT is spiking or something like that? Or is that worth pursuing?
1: That would be an ideal situation. It is possible with the technology these days to identify, underlying DMT levels. There'd been very little of this research conducted. It's quite difficult to do, to find the labs with the facilities and the expenses. There's not enough funding for this kind of research, unfortunately, but it would be, a really brilliant piece of research to, observe people having unusual experiences and monitor their underlying endogenous DMT levels. That research has not really been conducted as yet, which is unfortunate. But should there be some rich benefactors out there who would like to fund that research, it could be done.
0: Of course, there's the DMT and ayahuasca tourism that sprung up in the last few years, and it's really boomed in some countries, and somebody just puts out a shingle and says he's a shaman and come on down and let's mix up a batch. And the results are mixed. A lot of people with PTSD, war veterans and things, report coming out of it feeling so much better and their lives are changed for the better. Others who sort of approach it as a party or something. I mean, it's risky. It's a powerful, these are powerful substances and can cause harm if you don't treat it with respect, I would imagine.
1: Yes, absolutely. The risks are mostly psychological, but it's not without risks. And one of the projects we have is called the Challenging Psychedelic Experience Project, and we explore people's extended psychological difficulties, and people can have long-term negative psychological fallout from these experiences, which last days, weeks, months, even years. They're in the minority, thankfully, but a significant number of people do have extended challenges, and they usually come out of it the other side, ultimately, better, with kind of insight and actually value those difficult psychological experiences in a positive light. But it can take a long time and it can be quite debilitating, in the time it takes to recover and integrate those experiences.
0: So looking down the road after all the responses and surveys are in and you've had time to analyze the results and you write it up and submit it, I guess, maybe a peer-reviewed journal, something like that. What does it ultimately tell us about reality itself? What can we learn from this?
1: Well, so one of the things we do hope to do is to explore the nature of these experiences and compare across people having drug-induced experiences with DMT or ayahuasca, say, relative to those which are occurring in more spontaneous altered states or even just wide awake. And to see if there are commonalities. So the first step in the process is to see, are we talking about the same phenomena here? Is it something about DMT, which gives encounters with mantids, which are different to those that people see when they're not in drug states. And so that would at least give us an idea that we're talking about the same phenomena, and then look to see the kind of trends in experiences that people may have, see if there are commonalities in the behaviors or appearances of these things, and begin to just map the phenomenological terrain a little bit more and get a bit of a better understanding. This is not going to prove anything, I don't think, but it will give us some of the basic baseline data that we need to comprehend these experiences in a more concerted way.
0: And of the surveys you've received so far, are there sort of cultural indications? Are there countries that you would hope you would get some responses from, but you didn't hear from at all? I know it's, you know, it's an English-speaking world you're sharing this with, I assume. I don't know if you've sent it to other, in other languages, to other parts of the world or not, but are there parts of the world you would expect to get responses from that you didn't get?
1: I haven't looked at that actually as yet, but yes, it is English-speaking. And so, you know, it's primarily UK, States, Canada, et cetera. But we are getting responses globally, from those people who speak English elsewhere. But it is, yeah, it's not representative of the whole globe, unfortunately. And I think it would be interesting to explore the, you know, the cross-cultural differences in a bit more, concerted way. One of the interesting things though is that, you know, in the UK, up until recently, there's some accounts now on the South Coast because of our climate's changing, that we don't get praying mantises in this country. And yet people in the UK commonly report these encounter experiences. And so that is of interest. You know, there's no real good reason from a zoological perspective for people to have these kinds of encounters. Because they're not in our common worldview, right? Other than in some kind of archetypal or perhaps like a mimetic way. So there's some interesting questions that do arise from these encounters in the UK in and of itself.
0: Wow. That's interesting. Well, I was out among my own praying mantises today, keeping an eye on them. They're sunbathing and laying around naked. And, you know, I like keeping an eye and make sure they're safe. And I'm hoping that someday they'll put in a good word for me when the big, overlords land in their silver spaceships.
1: Fantastic.
0: Sort of. Not entirely. Talking with Professor David Luke about his work with psychedelics and unusual experiences and

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8: D-Day for Iran. I'm Sue Guzman, Fox News. The Trump administration is set to announce sweeping sanctions on Iran today in what President Trump is calling economic D-Day. Treasury Secretary Scott Bessent with an afternoon news conference where he's set to unveil specifics. This says the United States Navy is apparently keeping the oil flowing through the Strait of Hormuz by escorting tankers through a safer passage.
9: Reports do indicate that crossings through the Strait of Hormuz are up 400%. Over the past 2 weeks. In the backdrop, there is an ongoing U.S. naval blockade, and fresh sanctions are expected for Iran next week. Iran's parliament speaker and top negotiator, Mohammad Khalibaf, posted to X over the weekend saying, "We've received numerous messages from neighboring countries about shaping new security arrangements and economic cooperation in the region. The United States put the security of every single one of its allies at such risk through bullying and pure disregard for their foreign interests for the sake of Israel." While President Trump indicated that talks with Iran have stopped, he says the United States is having trouble figuring out who to deal with inside of Iran.
8: Fox's Trey Yingst. Evacuations underway as the Hawk Fire approaches Reno, Nevada, the second most populous city. We have more from Fox's Rich Edson.
10: Crews are working to contain a fast-moving brush fire scorching parts of Reno, Nevada. The so-called Hawk Fire has burned more than 13,000 acres and injured at least 6 people since igniting Saturday. Officials say it was human-caused and are urging more than 90,000 people to evacuate. Several homes have already been destroyed and thousands are without power. The fire is still 0% contained.
8: Officials have provided temporary shelter for evacuees.

0: And Tropical Storm Mokay is starting to drench Hawaii with potentially more than a foot of rain 7 days after 4 feet of rain fell on the Big Island from Lala. 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
3: A few thunderstorms are possible as we head beyond the midnight hour. Beyond that, we're partly cloudy with a low around 60. Southeast winds at 5 to 10 miles per hour. Highs in the low 80s for the day on Monday. A few sprinkles are possible. Otherwise, we're partly cloudy with a south wind around 10 miles per hour. Then a few morning showers, maybe a rumble of thunder or two on Tuesday. Partly cloudy overall with high near 90 and a light southwest wind. From the Storm Center at Kelvin TV, I'm meteorologist Adam Roy.
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1: That's the Beatles with some otherworldly harmonies there, because from the Abbey Road album, maybe my favorite. Bringing us into hour number four, our conversation with Professor David Luke is concentrated so far on this mantis survey, people who've had encounters with mantis-like beings. But he's worked on a lot of other really fascinating stuff, cutting edge, parapsychology, precognition, dream interpretation that we're going to jump into in this hour, and then eventually talk about consciousness and which came first, reality, a physical reality, or consciousness, and what it means for us going forward. We'll be right back.
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0: David Luke, I guess for me the central question is DMT a doorway to an actual other reality, other rooms, other worlds, parallel dimensions? I know our brain takes us there. I don't know if our brain is just making this whole thing up or whether it actually does open a door and that's another place. There are other realities that blend with ours, that mix and match at times, spill over into our reality. People who studied the UFO issue and near-death experiences and things like that that you're familiar with wonder if there are other realities, and that's where different phenomena come from. What do you think?
1: It's a really, really amazing question, and impossible to really give a solid answer from a scientific perspective at this point. It blends into the kind of metaphysical realm. I just have, as a scientist, I think we have to say, I don't know, and we don't know, and but we can't be certain either. Certainly that's how people experience it often. The majority of people have DMT entity encounters, believe those encounters to be real. They believe they are, interacting with sentient entities that exist, even when the experience ends. But it's hard to get at in a scientific way. There are some kind of maneuvers in that direction. Currently, Donald Hoffman and Andrew Gallimore are putting forward some proposals, and possible ways of testing it in a kind of scientific manner. And my own research has looked to explore some of the more tangible aspects of these experiences. For instance, it doesn't sound very tangible, but like whether or not people can have genuine experiences of transcending time and space, so precognition experiments in controlled settings, and also looking at shared visionary experiences under the influence of DMT. So these are kind of elements we can explore in a scientific manner. And if we can get a signal on those, then we can say, well, maybe some of the other phenomena, like encountering entities, may also have some genuine nature to it as well.
0: Shared dream experiences on DMT, meaning people take it at the same time and they go to the same place and encounter the same thing?
1: Exactly that, yeah. So we have kind of set up some experiments like that. We're still in the process of validating those accounts, because it's quite difficult to do.
0: Yeah.
1: have to get, you know, hordes of independent judges to blindly rate different experiences, some of which were when two people were under the influence at the same time, others are from individuals. But it is amenable at least to a kind of hypothesis testing.
0: So you're working on precognition. Is that waking precognition or dream precognition? People go to sleep and dream 9/11 is about to happen, which I think I do remember reading about that, for example.
1: More or less, yes. So I'm looking at precognition in various altered states. I've done experiments with LSD, ayahuasca, mescaline, and also DMT, all of which gave some interesting results, I shall say. I'm also returning back to dream research, where these experiences most typically occur. But in this case, looking at lucid dreamers to see if they have the better facility to intentionally access information from the future. And that's also proving to have some interesting results as well.
0: Right. So meaning positive, that it indicates that, yes, they are?
1: Well, it's a bit more complex than that, unfortunately.
0: Okay.
1: So we, in this first experiment we've just done, we had a whole range of different lucid dreamers, and some were novice and some were more expert. And the expert lucid dreamers did particularly well when they had lucid dreams, but not so well when they didn't. And the novice lucid dreamers, we foolishly got them to try and have lucid dreams, and they tended to do much worse. So that's kind of confused our data somewhat. So it really depends on the skill of the lucid dreamer, it would seem.
0: I've had lucid dreams many times over the years, but I never know when it's going to pop up, and I can't do it all the time. Are you able to do it? Are there tools that a person can use to stimulate that?
1: Absolutely. I think that the best tool is one's own mind and training and awareness and attention. So you can train yourself to lucid dream, as I have done and many others have. And that's about reality testing, primarily, and setting good intentions. So testing your reality on a regular basis throughout the day, which is an interesting question, to ask the question, you know, am I dreaming? Because we don't often ask those kind of questions when we're awake. So why should we ask them when we're asleep? And if you train yourself to do it when you're awake, then it becomes more natural when you're sleeping, and you're then able to identify when you are dreaming and then able to take control over your dream. But it takes some training.
0: Oh, that's interesting. What about precognition in general? You know, I guess everyone makes predictions at some point, and sometimes once in a while they'll come true. And I get those kind of emails all the time. Hey, I dreamed about this and it happened. But how often does it happen? How regularly for the general population? Can you force that to happen, or learn techniques, that protocols that will help you do that?
1: Again, it's a matter of awareness and attention. So what I would say is, you know, the majority of people will have a precognitive experience at some point in their life. And it's usually those really prominent, meaningful experiences, such as the death of a loved one, which really kind of breaks through, you know, the consciousness threshold, and people become aware of the fact they had a dream about, you know, granny in the middle of the night, and sure enough, they wake up in the morning to find out granny's died, right? That's the one experience most people have in their life. However, if you pay attention to your dreams and, you know, monitor your dreams and write them down kind of religiously every day, and then review them regularly every few days, as I have done and many other people have done, you may tend to find that actually the number of dreams you have, which match in some way near future events, is actually fairly frequent. And myself and others have found that about 10% of dreams have some elements relating to near future events.
0: How does that work? What are you accessing? The Akashic record or something? What's going on there?
1: This is a really brilliant question. And again, I don't know as a scientist, but what I will say is that our concept and understanding of time is probably not how we perceive it to ordinarily be. That time is a kind of linear, A follows B kind of constraint. You know, your leading theoretical physicists would tell us that, you know, that kind of linear time is illusionary anyway. And some of the best competing theories in theoretical physics for the nature of time suggest that all time happens at once, kind of thing, or it's an illusion, you know, that the block universe theory, for instance. And also in the equations of physics, whenever time is involved, there are advanced and retarded solutions where T is part of the equation for time. And that is, time doesn't just go forwards. It also goes backwards in those equations. However, that part of the equation is always ignored because that runs counter to our daily experience. So, you know, physicists are yet to work out what the nature of time really is, but it's probably not this kind of everywhere runs forward, you know, A follows B, no, B follows A, I should say, in a kind of linear fashion. Time is far weirder than we currently understand.
0: Yeah, and you want to get really weird. Donald Hoffman, I'm sure you read some of his stuff. We had him on this show 6 or 7 years ago, the case against reality, that reality itself isn't real. This desk that my hands are on isn't real. The chair isn't. It's just a construct of our brains, which it makes my head, my tiny little pinhead, want to explode when I have to grapple with those kinds of things. Do you go down that road in dealing with the reality itself?
1: I do ponder it on occasion, and I
0: information, lucid dream, telepathy, precognition, an incident, a case that really made it solid in your head that not only is that real, but we can really learn something and be better as a species if we could figure it out.
1: I've inspected all the science, you know, for the last 144 years since the start of the Society for Psychical Research. There's lots of great research and evidence out there which seems to shore up the notion that, you know, transcending time and space is a real phenomena. But ultimately, what really clinches it for myself and most people is personal experience. And for me, you know, I've had so many extraordinary experiences, particularly psi experiences, that it really boggles my kind of reality threshold, really. But, you know, for me, for instance, just documenting my dreams for 18 months and seeing that the evidence of precognition seemed to occur in about 10% of those dreams is enough for me to go, okay, there's something going on.
0: You mentioned about, okay, somebody goes to sleep, they dream that Granny died, and then when they wake up, they find that Granny did die. I'm interested in the case where Granny died, and then she shows up to say goodbye. Which,
1: yeah,
0: those things happen too. Yeah.
1: That's usually the way. It's usually some kind of knowing or encounter, or, yeah, the saying her goodbyes, or just letting you know that she's all right, weirdly, even though she's dead, or that, you know, she loves you. They're the kind of classic messages that people connect with, and that give it the deeper meaning. It's not just I dreamt about Granny and then she died. There's usually some kind of communication that goes on in those occasions.
0: Yeah, I'm reading about near-death experiences. I wouldn't even categorize that as paranormal anymore. That seems to just be something that is real. There's so many fantastic cases where people leave their body, they're floating around, they see not only the operation, but they see lint in the room above, and they go out the window, and things they could not possibly have known or seen, they see, and then they come back and explain it. And those cases are amazing. It certainly suggests that this body is a container, that there's something else inside of us that goes on that's separate from the physical reality. I assume you've gone down the road of near-death experiences.
1: Yes, we've researched that to some extent as well, particularly in relationship to DMT experiences. You know, there's this kind of theory has been going around that the near-death experience is triggered by a release of DMT in the brain. So we explored the nature of those experiences and compared them. And there are some overlaps, but some mismatches. But for sure, the near-death experience is the kind of the royal road to a true deep mystical experience, if you like. It's like the prototype for the best kind of psychedelic experiences. And, because they are so transformative, people come away from them changed in very positive ways, usually.
0: In the course of your dream research and precognition, has anyone tried to work out a protocol for encouraging astral projection? And I don't know if you even think that is real or exists, but where people can, while in a sleep state, send themselves somewhere and pick the location.
1: So Charles Tart, who now passed, the kind of epic parapsychologist and transpersonal psychologist, he attempted some of these experiments way back when in the 70s, I believe. And there hasn't been so much research done exploring the veridical nature of out-body experiences since then. But he did get some interesting findings, but again, there was also some potential counter explanations. So there hasn't as yet been a really rigorously controlled experiment conducted to kind of prove that, if you like, although we never really prove anything. there is some good data out there suggests that, in the best circumstances, people can, have the out body experiences and obtain information that they couldn't ordinarily, but not watertight.
0: And so have you been able to master any of these things other than the writing down the dreams? Were you, for example, telepathy is on the list of the things that you've dug into. Do you categorize that as legit? And if you had a percentage of how much of it is legit, is there a way to quantify it?
1: I think these experiences do tend to occur quite a lot. And, how do we quantify that? I think the work of like Rupert Sheldrake, for instance, is really interesting here. Just kind of common or garden everyday kind of telepathy. Those experiences where you're thinking about somebody you haven't thought of in ages, maybe even years or months. And then suddenly you get a phone call and it's them. He's managed to kind of test this experimentally and get some really good data on this to show that there's a pretty high likelihood that this is quite a genuine everyday kind of telepathic experience that is real.
0: Got a lot of folks on the phones. We'll try to get one call in before we go to a break. First time caller, Antonio in Idaho. Hi, Antonio. You're on with Professor David Luke.
2: Hello.
0: Hello. You're on the air. What's on your mind?
2: Hello, George. I'm a first time caller and my name is Antonio. I would like to talk about the time I saw a mantis figure.
0: Let's hear it.
2: So, one time when I was at the park, I was riding my bike, and I looked back to, like, I don't know, I just wanted to look back, and I saw this man, and his eyes turned into, like, a mantis, like, eyes, and they were, like bulging out for, like, 2 seconds, and then when I looked back again, it, like, morphed back into, like, a human's eyes. And I have a following question. Do they shapeshift, or, like, were my eyes playing a trick on me?
0: That's an interesting question, Antonio. How old are you, by the way? How old are you?
2: I am 10.
0: 10. Well, thanks for calling in. Let's see if David Luke has an opinion about them as shapeshifters.
1: Thank you, Antonio. That's a fascinating experience. Thank you for sharing. I haven't looked fully into our reports as yet as to shifting experiences. But that's something I will definitely keep an eye out for. Generally the ones I have heard of, they just to kind of appear as fully formed mantises. I'll certainly keep an eye out for those encounters as well. Thank you for sharing that.
0: Thanks for the call, Antonio. You know, in UFO world, where I get my mail, people who have these abduction experiences or on a ship and report different kinds of beings, it's never really clear what they really look like because, there are screen memories where big-eyed little gray aliens actually look like deer or owls or things like that, and different kinds of shapes, different heights. It makes you wonder, are there really hundreds of different kinds of aliens visiting us, or are they able to disguise or change what they really look like? And I don't know the answer to it, but there's a heck of a lot of different kinds of beings that have been seen over the years, and I'm sure that's probably true in DMT research as well. We're talking with Professor David Luke of University of Greenwich and the interesting studies that he's been conducting in the UK. The Mantis study is still underway. We'll take your calls and comments and questions on the next segment of Coast to Coast AM. Stick around.
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8: Becoming partly cloudy overall as we head into the night, with the chance for a couple of thunderstorms, especially after the midnight hour. We'll have a low of 60 with a southeast wind at 5 to 10 miles per hour. 81 for the day on Monday. A couple of isolated showers possible, otherwise a mix of sun and clouds. Then some morning thunderstorms and showers possible on Tuesday. Beyond that, we become partly cloudy with a high near 90. From the Storm Center, I'm meteorologist Adam Rudd.
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1: Those cosmic cowboys, Lord Huron, easing us toward our final segment tonight, having a fascinating conversation with Professor David Luke, who seems to have one of the coolest jobs in the world, the kind of research he's doing. We'll get back and go to the phone lines. A lot of folks waiting there with questions and comments, and we're heading to our final segment here on tonight's program. Stick around.
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0: Professor David Luke, the phone lines are pretty full. Looks like we've got some interesting calls coming in. We'll start with east of the Rockies, George in Apollo, Pennsylvania. Hi, George. Good morning. Welcome to Coast to Coast.
1: And,
0: what's on your mind?
1: Dr. Dave, I want to give you a location. Now, I'm in my 90th year here, so I go back to the Roswell thing. But I'm going to tell you that the six-foot Manus people have been here since the Roswell incident. So you cover a period, you're coming in, you got to search all that out. Now, there's an area in our called Pendleton, Oregon. Pendleton, Oregon. And the zip code out there is 97861. If you take a compass and stick it in that area using your modern abilities with the computers, and then put the other side on Mount Shasta and make a circle, you will be in a rich area where the six-foot praying mantis has been seen. And am I still? Can you hear me?
0: Yeah, we can hear you.
1: Yeah, and a fellow contact out there at the time was Roy Timm. Now he is deceased. And he has three books, of which I have one of them. And the one book I have has a praying mantis person on the cover, because he was a paranormal investigator, and that, and one of the psychic ladies that he knew, and a guy, they were visited by this praying mantis, and he drew it on the picture of his book. Now, his books you should be able to find in the National Register. They got the numbers. I got one of them, and when I went back at the time, I didn't have the money to get the other two. When I come back, he disappeared. But he also was being tracked by Men in Black. Do you know anything about Men in Black? Dave?
2: Hey, George, thank you very much. Not so much about the Men in Black. I haven't done a survey on them as yet, but I'm familiar with the terminology. What you're pointing to here is really interesting, like giving it an origin in time and location. I don't know so much about the location, because we haven't looked into that yet, but we seem to be getting these accounts kind of globally, but also trying to trace it back historically is an interesting perspective. I think probably one of the first people to talk about insectoid alien characters was Whitley Strieber in his book Communion in the 1980s. But of course, that experience happened to him when he was much younger. So probably going back to the 70s or maybe even the 60s. And then trying to see when other accounts of these started appearing with psychedelics. And so with DMT, there are encounters with insectoid beings going back to the 1960s as well, with Timothy Leary and Ralph Metzner when they were doing some experiments. But I think prior to that, and maybe give some hints as the origins of some of these accounts, is the work of the anthropologist Laurens van der Post, who is working with the San Bushmen in South Africa, who venerates the praying mantis as one of their deities, a trickster deity. And we don't know how far back those beliefs go, but the Kalahari Bushmen have not really changed their way of life in the last 100 to 200,000 years, and so they could be venerating this praying mantis being for thousands, even tens or even hundreds of thousands of years. So it'd be interesting to do a deep dive into the kind of historical record and find out when some of these encounters really did begin. But I think you'd probably be fairly right to say that, at least in the Western world, that era of Roswell is when we first start hearing about encounter experiences, in the Americas, at least, with kind of insectoid beings.
0: George, thanks for that call. By the way, there are some petroglyphs in eastern Utah that show beings that sure look like long, tall mantises. That if you haven't seen them, I'll send you some pictures of it. So I checked it out at a couple of different visits. first-time caller, Sharon, in Las Vegas. Hey, welcome to Coast, Sharon. What's on your mind?
3: Hi, George.
0: Hi.
3: I'm surprised I got through. Thank you so much for having me. Yes, I have lived in the Las Vegas metropolitan area for about 20 years now. And I recently, just this month, on August 1st, I had an experience that has been very difficult for me to place or describe. So I'm an Uber driver here, and I had picked up a car full of people from the Strip, and I was driving them out to Anthem, which is in Henderson. It's a suburb of Las Vegas, to the southeast of Las Vegas. And Anthem, for those who don't know, it's a master plan community. It has a lot of landscaping, and unusually for the Las Vegas desert landscape, it has a lot of trees, running water features, like landscape parks and such. And the backside of the community kind of backs up against the edge of the desert. So we're driving, it's nighttime, it's about, it's a little after midnight, and the people in my car were pretty inebriated, and so nobody was really paying attention except for me, because I was the completely sober driver just trying to watch the road. And we went around the curve of the road where on one side it dropped off steeply to a little park. And there was a guardrail around the curve of the road. And on the other side of the road was sort of a thicket of trees. And something ran up the side of the ditch from the downside of the road. It came up and stepped out onto the shoulder of the road just past the guardrail. And my headlights hit it, and I thought it was a deer at first, but it was really large for a deer. But just out of instinct, you know, I slammed on my brakes. And as I was slamming on my brakes and I yelled out loud, I was like, ah, you know, and everyone in the car like stopped what they were doing and looked at me, because of course I had just jerked everyone around by stopping on my brakes. As that all was happening, I saw this thing rear up on its hind legs and become more of a bipedal humanoid style creature, but it was very thin, very tall, probably 7 to 9 feet tall. And it had very, very long arms, which kind of dragged, they were kind of bent and terminated in these kind of claw-like things that reminded me a lot of a praying mantis. But the weird thing about it was semi-translucent and kind of shimmery. Like, I could almost see the road behind it, except the edges where my headlights and the streetlights were hitting it, kind of had a brownish, reddish brown, kind of like a sweet potato skin color on the edges. But the rest of it was kind of like shimmery. And I thought, oh my God, I must be seeing things. And it took three big strides. It looked over its shoulder at me, made facial contact, and I didn't see any recognizable facial features. At first, I thought it didn't have a face, but when I later tried to sketch it from my memories, I thought, well, what if it did have eyes, but they were like on the sides of its head? Anyway, I knew it knew that I was there, and it knew I was there. I knew it was there. And we had this moment of like mutual surprise. I wasn't terrified, but I did feel this feeling wash over me. Like the creature was like, oh no. And it bounded across the road in like three big strides, it sprinted and it jumped into the trees and disappeared. And I was like, so in the span of time that happened, I had slammed on my brakes, and then I had to start apologizing to my passengers. I was like, oh my gosh, I'm so sorry, you guys. Did anybody else see that? And they were all like, no, we were looking at our phones. So I don't know what it was. And I told my friends about it, and I said, it was like a mantis man creature thing. And I didn't know about the existence of Mantis Man myths or anything like that. But then a friend of mine sent me a link to the this famous photograph from Taiwan. I guess the Taiwanese Ufology Society has vetted this photograph. I think it's called like Jian Ming Lake entity photograph. And it's like a mantis being, which looked a lot like the thing I saw. It's kind of like hard on the edges, but semi-translucent, kind of it's a daytime photograph, so you see kind of the silvery blue sky behind it. But apparently experts have reviewed this photograph and said it's not been altered in any way. That doesn't mean it's, you know, definitely something. There's alternate explanations for it and stuff, but they don't think it was edited like with Photoshop or anything. And that led me to research about the New Jersey mantis men legends, which I had also never heard of before. And the way that those people describe those things and their sightings along always like a wooded river type area or like a natural setting, the sort of brownish color. Because I had some friends try to tell me, oh, they thought it was like I saw a pale crawler or something. And I was like, well, it wasn't white or gray. It wasn't like that. And also, it didn't have like those glowy eyes that a lot of people associate with pale crawlers or even like gray aliens with the eyes in the front of the face. It wasn't like that. They were like on the side of its head, or if they had it at all. And the coloration of it was kind of more brownish or like natural colored. I don't know.
0: 7 to 9 feet tall, too. Yeah.
3: Yeah.
0: Let's get David. Let's get David's thoughts. That's a heck of a story, Sharon. Go ahead, David.
2: Sharon, thank you very much for sharing that. That is a fantastic tale. It's really interesting. It's unfortunate nobody else saw it, but I guess they were distracted, and I guess that encounter was just for you. And it's interesting that it was translucent. We don't have quite so many people who've had these encounters in just sober light of waking day, maybe about 10%. So you're in a kind of relatively scarce category, unless of course you were, a little bit tired perhaps. But this is a really fascinating account. Did you feel like there was any kind of meaning or message in the encounter for you?
3: No, I felt like it was surprise. I know this sounds weird. I got a distinct impression that it was aware that I had seen it, and it was surprised that I had seen it, and it was trying to gauge if it had enough time to cross the road and get out of sight before anybody else saw it. And it, like, made this calculated decision. I could feel that kind of wave of cognition, but I don't think I was supposed to see it.
0: Hey, Sharon, could you leave your number with Donna, our gal there, or contact information? And David, should Sharon take your survey?
2: Yes, please do. I'd be fascinated to add this account to our database. That's great. Thank you.
3: Sure.
0: Yeah. Thanks for the call, Sharon, and sharing that with us. Would you leave your information with Donna? And if you can't find the connection, all right. Yeah. If you can't find the connection, the link to the survey, we'll find it for you and make sure you get it. But sounds like you'd be a great subject to fill out the survey. Thanks for the call. Try to get one more in. Ryan on the wildcard line in Tehachapi. Hi, Ryan. You're on with David Luke.
4: Hey, George and Dave. Thanks for taking my call. I just wanted to piggyback here on what the young man had said earlier about shape-shifting mantid beings.
0: Okay.
4: So I had actually a series of nighttime, encounters when I was a child with beings that would, come into my room at night, like abduction type experiences. And one of which came into my room, a sort of tall, skinny one that I believed it was trying to convince me was my own mother, until it got close to my face. And somehow I saw through it for a moment and realized it was some sort of, mantid being. And anyway, I wanted to pair that also with a question, since these types of experience happen in like twilight sleeping hours. Does Dave entertain the possibility that some of these kinds of things could be endogenous DMT dumps that people have as they're laying in bed?
2: Thank you for that, Ken. Yes, that is one of the hypotheses that we are exploring by comparing those experiences which occur directly under the influence of DMT that's been ingested with kind of spontaneous experiences. And if they stack up in a way in which they appear to be pretty much the same, that would at least suggest that our natural DMT levels could be in part way responsible for these experiences, responsible for maybe
5: as a conduit for the experiences, but not necessarily a full explanation.
0: Appreciate the call there, Ryan. David, I'm looking at something that's on my shelf here, something I bought online. It's a mantis in amber, preserved in amber, that supposedly was 90 million years old. I don't know how far back mantises actually go on Earth, but I think they've been here a long time, and this one is in amber and pretty old. Makes you wonder if there are mantis species that have evolved over eons and millennia and maybe are still around.
5: Well, yes, mantids certainly predate humans by millions of years. There isn't any evidence that they were 7 to 10 feet tall, however, in the past. Although dragonflies used to be about that size, interestingly. If you can imagine what that one must have been like, that would be quite a spectacle. You could almost saddle them up and ride them. And they're much, much smaller these days. But we don't have any fossil records of giant praying mantises.
0: Darn it.
5: And I'm not going to give too much away, but in people's accounts, you know, those people have had extended communications with the mantid beings, say that they're kind of interstellar beings, and they are kind of related to the biological praying mantises that live on planet Earth, but they're not really the same thing. That's just some of the accounts we've come across. But, you know, I don't think we're dealing with prehistoric giant praying mantises. We're not really sure that.
0: I will settle for the big ones from outer space being related to the ones in my garden and hope for the best on that. So how much longer is your survey open? And how long after that do you think you'll collate the results and publish something?
5: Yeah, well, we're hoping to keep it open just for a few more weeks, perhaps to garner a few more responses from this fantastic radio show, and then we'll close the survey in a few weeks' time and collate all the data, and maybe we can come back and

0: If you've been listening to Under the Hood for a while, then you've gotten to know us pretty good. 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
5: More runoffs this coming week. I'm Ted Lindner, Fox News. Voters in three states, Georgia, Oklahoma, and South Carolina, will head to the polls to cast ballots in runoff elections. Fox's Tanya J. Powers has the preview for us this morning.
6: In Georgia, a special election runoff is being held to fill the 13th district seat that was held by Democratic Congressman David Scott, who passed away in April. Scott's daughter, Marcy, is running against Everton Blair. Both are Democrats. Neither candidate captured the 50% majority needed to win the seat outright in the July special election. Oklahoma is holding its primary runoff elections, including races for the Republican gubernatorial nominee and Democratic Senate nominee. And in South Carolina, voters will cast ballots in a special GOP primary runoff to determine the party's nominee in the November general election to fill Senator Lindsey Graham's seat following his death last month. Tanya J. Powers, Fox News.
5: President Trump has set new tariffs on Canadian goods after negotiators failed to reach a deal. Fox's Alex Hogan with more.
7: He wrote on Truth Social saying Canada wants the benefits of being a state without being one. They also have charged our great farmers for many years massive amounts of tariffs, adding, quote, no more. The U.S. will impose 50% tariffs on about $20 billion worth of Canadian goods. Canada, in response to all of this, said that it will be imposing these tariffs dollar for dollar.
5: Some critics arguing that the tariffs are raising costs for American businesses and consumers that depend on goods sourced from abroad. So will Iceland join the European Union? Icelanders will vote on the issue in an election this coming Saturday, the issue bitterly dividing the Scandinavian island nation. Some fearing joining the EU will destroy Iceland's sovereignty, important issues being decided by unelected EU bureaucrats in Brussels. Supporters of joining the EU believe it offers protection and economic benefits. 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
12: The murder trial of a Massachusetts mother gets closer to the end of testimony and a final verdict.
13: Lindsay Clancy's legal team rested its case Friday. Clancy is on trial for the murder of her three young children in January 2023. Her attorneys have argued she was not criminally responsible due to mental illness and should be placed in a state health facility. Prosecutors seeking a life sentence have argued Clancy intentionally killed her kids. They have two planned rebuttal witnesses. After their testimony, closing arguments are expected to begin. 18 jurors were picked in July to hear the evidence. After each side closes, the court clerk will randomly draw the 12 people who will deliberate. Grinnell Scott, Fox News.
12: Thousands of acres of land have been scorched by a brush fire in Nevada near the California border. Fox's Marion Rafferty with more.
14: Crews are working to contain a fast-moving brush fire scorching parts of Reno, Nevada. The so-called Hawk Fire has burned more than 15,000 acres and injured at least six people since igniting Saturday. Officials say it was human-caused and are urging more than 90,000 people to evacuate. Several homes have already been destroyed and thousands are without power. The fire is still 0% contained.
12: More than 23 square miles scorched by the Hawk fires so far. Tropical storm Mokay is starting to drench Hawaii with potentially more than 1 foot of rain 7 days after 4 feet of rain on the Big Island from Lala. Lala tore up roads and knocked out power. More than 6,000 residents remain in the dark. And Washington, D.C. hosting an IndyCar race through its streets Sunday. President Trump and First Lady Melania kicked off the Freedom 250 Grand Prix by leading a slow lap in the presidential limousine through the course. It's the latest of the president's celebrations to mark America's 250th birthday. Kyle Kirkwood won the inaugural race, driving the number 27 Sam's Club Andretti Global Honda. I'm Ted Lindner.
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17: Partly cloudy skies will carry us into the day on Monday, where we still could see a few more showers here and there. 82 the high with a south wind at 5 to 15 miles per hour. A mix of sun and clouds on Tuesday with a couple of morning showers, maybe a rumble of thunder or two. A high near 90, southwest winds at 5 to 15 miles per hour. Then for Wednesday and Thursday, mostly sunny skies, highs in the mid to upper 80s. From the Storm Center at KelloLand TV, I'm meteorologist Adam Roy.
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19: This is America in the Morning from Westwood One. Good morning, I'm John Trout. It's Monday, August 24th, 2026. Here's what's coming up on America in the Morning.
20: The United States and Canada are officially in a trade war after weekend negotiations deteriorate. I'm John Stolness in Washington.
21: Fire authorities in Nevada responding to the Hawk Fire near Reno.
22: 800 personnel working on the incident.
21: I'm Clayton Neville.
23: They would love to make a deal.
24: Iran's president has defended a memorandum of understanding with the U.S. I'm Rika Ann Garcia.
25: The editor-in-chief of Stars and Stripes says that the Pentagon has fired him. I'm Lisa Dwyer.
19: Secret meeting between the Democrat leader of the House and President Trump's son-in-law. The latest from Wall Street, with important reports released this week. And strike up the band, the Boston Symphony Orchestra, in a labor dispute. All ahead on America in the Morning.
12: Now.
0: Now 7 after. President Trump's optimism about a trade deal with Canada was shattered over the weekend after it seemed a trade agreement was at hand. Canadian Prime Minister Mark Carney says last-minute changes by the Trump administration forced him to pull out. John Stolness has a recap from Washington.
20: On Friday, President Trump told reporters he felt good about the chances of a deal getting done.
4: I've dealt with the prime minister. I've got a good relationship. And, yeah, we have to take care of our farmers. The farmers are very important to me. And the deal with Canada is moving along, and we should be able to have a deal with Canada.
20: But with just 1 hour to go before a midnight deadline when new U.S. tariffs against Canadian goods was set to go into effect, Prime Minister Carney instructed his team to walk away from the negotiating table. And in a press conference on Saturday, Carney said the Trump administration's negotiators did not present them with a fair deal.
6: In recent days, the United States proposed new terms that were uneconomic, unfair, and undermined the net benefits for Canada and called into question the reliability of any deal. In short, they asked too much and they offered too little.
20: Speaking in French to a reporter, Carney said through a translator that the Trump team made demands on changing Canadian culture,
7: including threats on the French language and Quebec culture and Canadian culture. That is not acceptable. That would never be acceptable.
20: Carney admitted his tone was one of war, a trade war.
6: Because we were attacked. You're at war when you get attacked. We got attacked.
20: Trump responded on Truth Social, saying Canada wants the benefits of being a U.S. state without being one. As a result of the breakdown in negotiations, 50% tariffs on certain Canadian goods are in effect. That includes dairy items, alcoholic products, building materials, and even hockey equipment. Carney announced Canada will impose reciprocal tariffs on certain U.S. goods, dollar for dollar. U.S. Trade Representative Jamieson Greer on Fox News says Canada has taken advantage of the U.S. for too long.
8: As President Trump has introduced a trade policy to reshore American production and protect American jobs, two countries have retaliated against the United States, the People's Republic of China and Canada.
20: Carney has spent most of the year planning for an economic future more independent of the United States. The Trump administration has bristled at Carney's outreach to China as a trade partner. American consumers will see the costs of certain Canadian goods go up as a result, and Carney warned his countrymen that prices will be negatively affected on their end as well. John Stolness, Washington.
0: Nevada Governor Joe Lombardo has declared a state of emergency as a fast-moving wildfire is now forcing tens of thousands of people in the Reno area to evacuate. A major highway through the area is shut down and thousands more without power. Correspondent Clayton Neville reports the Hawk Fire is still 0% contained.
10: 42,000 people ordered to evacuate as the Hawk Fire approached Reno. More than 45,000 others in the zone of potential evacuations. Authorities told reporters during a weekend press conference that the human-caused blaze grew rapidly Saturday night, despite efforts to contain it. That blaze began near Verde in the Somerset community northwest of Reno. U.S. Forest Service Incident Commander Shane Ackerson told reporters six people were injured.
26: We can confirm that we have three civilian, injuries. As well as three responder injuries as well.
10: Ackerson said that the emergency responders are working 24/7.
26: We have 800 personnel working on the incident, and we are working and engaged 24 hours a day and foresee doing that for the foreseeable future with both ground and aviation resources.
10: Authorities in Washoe County say that evacuees will have access to temporary shelter. More than 5,000 power outages reported as crews work to contain the fire. Nevada Governor Joe Lombardo declared a state of emergency for Washoe County. The governor urged residents to pay attention and to heed all warnings.
27: Quite often when we deal with individuals in evacuation orders and emergencies, as you can imagine, some are in fear, some are not in fear, and they think they can ride it out. But when you can provide them the facts and the reality of the situation, it makes it that much easier for our police personnel and our fire personnel to ensure their safety.
10: Nearly 10,000 customers were without power in Washoe County on Sunday, down from 60,000 on Saturday. Portions of U.S. 395, a major highway in the area, were closed because of the fire. I'm Clayton Neville.
0: 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Defiant Iran faces new sanctions from the U.S. when America in the Morning continues after these messages.
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3: This is America in the Morning. Summer heat is still upon us. Where things will be sizzling today, from AccuWeather.com meteorologist LaTroy Thornton.
4: A rather expansive swath of the nation, from Mississippi and Arkansas through Texas and western portions of the plains. Much of the Rocky Mountain states and all but near coastal California faces a hot start through the week, with high temperatures of at least 5 to 15 degrees above historical averages expected, thanks to a zone of high pressure parked over the southwest. This feature will help to promote sunshine for the most part, but a good bit of heat as well. And as the hot conditions continue this week, the risk for heat-related illnesses among sensitive groups only continues to grow, as will an already higher than average risk for fires across much of this area. This includes an area of extreme heat expected to develop from the deserts of Southern California toward Las Vegas and into southwestern Arizona, where high temperatures are expected to reach 110 degrees or more at times this week, even near 120 around Death Valley, threatening daily record highs at times. Afternoon monsoon thunderstorms redevelop from portions of Arizona and New Mexico, northward into Nevada, eastern Idaho, western Colorado, as well as Wyoming, with a risk for thunderstorms to turn severe from northeastern Colorado through eastern North Dakota and much of western Minnesota, with a risk for hail and strong wind gusts. A separate risk for showers and some thunderstorms stretches from western Iowa southward, and especially from Arkansas to the central Gulf Coast, but also eastward through Florida and into the coastal Carolinas, with a couple of thundershowers spreading across portions of New York and northern New England today, as much of the Great Lakes region and the Ohio Valley ends up with comfortably low humidity instead. In Seneca Falls, New York, some sun gives way to a couple of thundershowers today, the high 67. For Yuma, Arizona, today brings a good deal of sun and a high of 109. That's the nation's weather. I'm AccuWeather.com meteorologist LaTroy Thornton.
3: 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Iran continues to defy the United States despite crippling sanctions being threatened by the Trump administration, with the Iranian parliament announcing they've advanced plans to charge a service fee for ships traversing the Strait of Hormuz, and Iran's president saying a U.S. memorandum is the best path out of the stalled war. Correspondent Rika Ann Garcia reports that Treasury Secretary Scott Bessent will hold a news conference today to discuss new sanctions.
5: They would love to make a deal, but they're not ready to make the right deal, in my opinion.
6: Iran's president has defended a memorandum of understanding with the U.S. as the best way to end a stalled conflict. He emphasizes the agreement aligns with Iran's dignity and interests. The deal that was signed in June aimed to end the war and reach a nuclear accord, but key issues remain unresolved. Meanwhile, Iran's new security chief warned neighboring countries against supporting U.S. sanctions, threatening retaliation.
5: They have no navy, they have no air force, they are not paying their soldiers, they're not paying their police, they have 350% inflation, so we're just going to sort of see what happens. And we have total control, as you know, of the border. We have total control, if you look at the blockade, we have total control of that entire region.
6: I'm Rika Ann Garcia.
3: Both Republicans and Democrats have more questions after reports surfaced from the New York Times that Democrat House Minority Leader Hakeem Jeffries and Jared Kushner, President Trump's son-in-law, met privately in recent weeks. Jeffries and Kushner discussed an array of topics, including possible areas of common ground. While Kushner does not have an official role in the Trump administration, he has remained deeply involved, especially on issues related to foreign policy, Ukraine, the Middle East, and Iran, and continues to serve as an outside advisor to the president. House Speaker Mike Johnson, talking with Fox News, downplayed the Kushner-Jeffries meeting, saying that Kushner has interests in a lot of things. The Times said the two men reportedly discussed housing, immigration, and the cost of living as potential areas of collaboration and a Democrat-led House of Representatives. 19 after. A warning for pet owners after a dog food recall. That and business headlines when America in the Morning continues after these messages.
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0: It's 21 after. America in the Morning continues. If you're a dog owner, check your pet food. Thousands of cases of canned dog food sold in the U.S. and Canada were recalled over potential metal contamination. According to Fox News, From Family Foods is recalling roughly 5,800 cases of two wet dog food products after receiving complaints of metal contamination, according to a company announcement posted by the Food and Drug Administration. From Turkey Pate Wet Dog Food and From Dinner Classics Milo's Meatloaf Pate, both being pulled, the products were distributed through neighborhood pet stores and online retailers across the U.S. and Canada. Wall Street may be waiting for signs of how to proceed following the weekend that saw new tariffs on some Canadian goods kicked in and Canada walking away from negotiations with the U.S. over what it called unfair demands. Wall Street will get key updates this week on closely watched measures for consumer confidence and inflation. The latest consumer confidence report from business group The Conference Board will be released tomorrow. Wall Street expectations are that the report will show confidence in the U.S. economy falling again in August after slipping in July. Wall Street will get another important inflation update on Wednesday when the U.S. releases its report on personal consumption expenditures. Damian Troisi has more in your financial report.
1: I'm Damian Troisi, and this is the AP Markets Report. Stocks rose on Wall Street Friday. The S&P 500 index rose 0.4%. The Dow rose 1%, and the Nasdaq Composite rose 0.4%. Ross Stores gained ground and helped lead the market higher. It reported stronger profit and revenue for the latest quarter than analysts expected. The broader market gained ground despite a jumpy bonds market that put pressure on stocks. Bond yields held relatively steady in the Treasury market. That helped keep financial markets calm. Oil prices rose. Stocks rose throughout much of Europe and Asia. Oil prices also continued rising. The gains closed out a shaky week that still resulted in weekly losses for every major index. Damian Troisi, New York.
0: And from Hollywood, California's Attorney General is expected to ask Paramount to divest some cable channels and commit to keeping its movie studio separate from Warner Brothers before he signs off on the $81 billion merger. That according to the Wall Street Journal. It's 26 past. The Boston Musicians Association, giving a whole new meaning to Strike Up the Band when America in the Morning continues after these messages.
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0: 26 after now. This is America in the Morning. The Boston Musicians Association authorized a strike for the first time in its orchestra's history, but hours later said it would extend their plans for 48 hours after their three-year contract expired. Correspondent Donna Warder has the latest.
12: The Boston Symphony Orchestra and its musicians have agreed to extend their collective bargaining agreement by 48 hours. The musicians' three-year contract had been set to expire right before midnight Sunday, and the union representing musicians authorized a strike. Orchestra members have never gone on strike in the BSO's 145-year history. The orchestra and management have had strained relations since the BSO decided in March to force out music director Andras Nelson's next summer. After 13 seasons, I'm Donna Warder.
0: The Pentagon has fired the Stars and Stripes top editor, publisher, and reporter. Correspondent Lisa Dwyer reports the military newspaper publisher Max Lederer is voicing censorship fears following the move by the government.
13: The editor-in-chief of Stars and Stripes says that the Pentagon has fired him, as well as the newspaper's publisher and a reporter. Eric Slavin cited an interview he gave in which he objected to any potential censorship by the U.S. military. The newspaper's publisher, who announced his impending retirement days ago, was also dismissed. The military newspaper is partly funded by the Pentagon, but has a long legacy of editorial independence. Slavin says he stands by the principle that the Stars and Stripes must remain editorially independent. I'm Lisa Dwyer.
0: America in the Morning for Monday, August 24th, 2026 is produced by Jeff McKay. I'm John Trout. This is Westwood One.

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6: Fox News, I'm Sue Guzman. The Trump administration expected to announce new sanctions today against Iran, something the president is calling Economic D-Day. Wyoming Republican Senator John Barrasso telling Sunday Morning Futures he believes Iran will finally crumble under the pressure.
7: The suffering that's going on in Iran right now, the maximum sanctions being applied, are the things that are going to make Iran finally say, you're right, we were wrong, no nuclear weapon, straits open.
6: Hawk fire near Reno, Nevada, burning out of control. About 90,000 people ordered to evacuate.
8: We have 800 personnel working on the incident. And we're working and engaged 24 hours a day and foresee doing that for the foreseeable future with both ground and aviation resources.
6: Shane Ackerson with the U.S. Forest Service says the human cause of the wildfire has left six people injured. 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
10: A couple of sprinkles here and there as we go through your Monday. Beyond that, we'll have a mix of sun and clouds with a high of 82. South winds at 5 to 15 miles per hour. We get up to 89 on Tuesday. Some morning showers, maybe a rumble of thunder or two. Otherwise, partly cloudy with a light southwest wind. Then mostly sunny Wednesday and Thursday. Both days featuring highs in the mid to at times upper 80s. From the Storm Center at Killowland TV, I'm meteorologist Adam Roy.
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11: Prime Minister Mark Carney says it will retaliate against a U.S. 50% tariff. I'm Donna Water.
12: President Donald Trump has announced his administration will temporarily allow more beet imports into the U.S. I'm Lisa Dwyer.
13: The governor of Texas defending his stance on data centers despite previous criticism by President Trump. I'm Clayton Neville.
14: A major storm almost 2 weeks ago, and residents are still wondering when the power will come back on. I'm Katie Clark.
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15: America in the Morning continues at the national map, looking at some severe weather potential today. Here's AccuWeather.com meteorologist LaTroy Thornton.
22: As a cold front emerges from the interior northwest and heads for the plains today and into tonight, a warm and moist air mass out ahead of that front provides the fuel for the risk for severe thunderstorms today and into tonight, with places from northeastern Colorado through central Nebraska and mainly central and eastern portions of the Dakotas, as well as western Minnesota, at risk for thunderstorms that could bring localized damaging wind gusts of 55 to 65 miles per hour, as well as some hail. However, monsoon thunderstorm activity also continues, especially this afternoon, to the south and west of those areas, including the rest of the Four Corners region, as well as portions of far southern Montana, eastern Idaho, and northeastern Nevada, as well as much of Wyoming. The West Coast again stays dry, but it looks like a hot start to the new week from areas of California away from the coast through much of the western half of the nation and even into portions of the southern U.S., where high temperatures end up 5 to 15 degrees above historical averages early this week, continuing a higher-than-average risk for the start and spread of fires for many, while also increasing the risk of heat-related illnesses as these conditions persist. Farther to the east, some energy in the atmosphere spinning around high pressure centered over Texas and New Mexico leads to some thunderstorms from western Iowa and Missouri southward through Arkansas, Louisiana, and portions of Mississippi. Any wisps could bring quite a downpour. The risk for an afternoon thunderstorm extends to the east of there along the Gulf Coast into Florida and northward along the Atlantic coast through the Carolinas, with a couple of thundershowers around portions of upstate New York and northern New England as wildfire smoke continues to spread across mainly the northern tier of the country. That's the weather across America. I'm AccuWeather.com meteorologist LaTroy Thornton.
15: 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There is anger north of the border as Canada says it will immediately retaliate after the U.S. imposed 50% tariffs on $20 billion worth of Canadian products, but was warned by U.S. Trade Representative Jameson Greer that the U.S. would respond to what he called any Canadian retaliation. As correspondent Donna Warder reports, Canadian Prime Minister Mark Carney addressed his nation, saying while the tariffs will hurt Canadians, his government will also inflict new and equal tariffs on American goods, which he added could have an unfortunate economic impact on U.S. states that border Canada. And both sides are saying that there are no new talks planned to stop what could be a trade war escalation.
23: The new U.S. tariffs are designed to hurt us and divide us. They're a miscalculation. They're a miscalculation because Canadians will always take care of each other. We know we're stronger together.
11: Canadian Prime Minister Mark Carney says beginning September 8th, it will retaliate against a U.S. 50% tariff on $20 billion worth of Canadian products.
23: In recent days, the United States proposed new terms that were uneconomic, unfair, and undermined the net benefits for Canada and called into question the reliability of any deal. In short, they asked too much and they offered too little.
11: Carney said in a news conference Saturday, the U.S. asked too much and offered too little.
23: We were willing to drop our remaining retaliatory tariffs on strategic sectors, particularly steel, aluminum, and autos. If the United States substantially lowered theirs to levels that made it economic for Canadian companies to export to the United States. In exchange for a fair deal, we would encourage our provinces to return U.S. alcohol to the shelves.
11: Carney says Canada has been under no illusions and that it recognized from the start of negotiations that America has changed.
23: This government is matching that spirit with $25 billion to protect Canadian workers and businesses hurt by American tariffs. We're stronger now than when the United States started this trade war. More unified, more determined, more ambitious. With the strongest fiscal position in the G7 and a resilient economy, Canada has all the resources we need to pivot and to prosper.
11: I'm Donna Water.
15: President Trump is facing questions from his own party after his announcement to allow 300,000 metric tons of tariff-free beef imports to the United States in an effort to bring down high meat prices, with GOP lawmakers from agricultural states concerned about the impacts to American farmers and ranchers. Correspondent Lisa Dwyer following that story.
0: Listen, what we are facing in America today is the direct result of a war on cattle by the previous administration. Frankly, a war on agriculture and a war on farming in general. When you've got a prior administration that is basically blaming cattle for their crazy climate agenda, then you have a real problem.
12: President Donald Trump has announced his administration will temporarily allow more beef imports into the U.S. without triggering higher tariffs. Imported beef will be sold at 25% below current market rates. The plan allows up to 300 metric tons of ground beef to enter the U.S. over the next 90 days.
1: Move on beef imports is upsetting some ranchers, as well as some Republicans are asking you to delay that move on imports.
4: We want to get the beef prices down, so we'll get them down a little bit. And that's what people want. That's what the voters want. And that's what I want. The ranchers are great. They're my people. I love the ranchers. They've done a fantastic job. But they admit that we need a little help and in order to get the prices down. So that's what we're doing.
12: However, conservative rural state Republicans are already criticizing the plan, fearing it will harm American ranchers. Senator Tim Sheehy, a Trump ally, warns it could make it harder for ranchers to rebuild herds, posting on social media that the president's heart is in the right place, but says that importing beef will harm ranching families who feed the nation. I'm Lisa Dwyer.
15: Texas Governor Greg Abbott is defending his guidelines for data centers in his state, despite criticism from President Trump. Correspondent Clayton Neville reports from Dallas that data centers are becoming an election issue in the Lone Star State.
13: President Trump has said that Texas is making a mistake by issuing a pause on data centers. Governor Abbott recently announced strict guidelines for data centers as rural communities in his state push back against the cost of water and electricity required for the centers. The governor said many data centers didn't do their job.
20: To get the support of people in local communities. Gaining the support of people in local communities is essential. Because they did not do that, that's why I am now coming in as governor saying, listen, if you're a data center and you want to operate in Texas, you have to first get the approval of those in local communities.
13: He explained the guidelines to Jonathan Carl on ABC's This Week.
20: Number one, they must identify what water usage they're demanding and make clear they are not taking water from communities that need it. Number two, they must not take power from the Texas power grid that's needed. Number three, they must actually lower the cost of electricity for consumers. Number four, they need to make sure that they are not disturbing neighborhoods or rural communities.
13: If a data center doesn't meet the requirements, the project won't be approved, according to the governor. Supporters of the project say that data centers are critical in the global AI race, but some polls show that Americans are worried that AI developments are moving too fast. I'm Clayton Neville.
15: It's 17 till. Among the stories we're covering next on America in the Morning, high-profile incarcerated police officer passes away, and the lights still aren't on in Gary, Indiana. Those stories and more after these messages.
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2: Fifteen till now. This is America in the Morning. Sean Grayson, the former Illinois sheriff's deputy convicted of fatally shooting Sonia Massey in her home in 2024 after she called 911 to report a prowler trying to enter her home, has died. The 32-year-old former law enforcement officer was diagnosed with stage 3 colon cancer in 2023, which spread to other organs in the past 2 years. Grayson, who was serving a prison sentence in Massey's killing, was denied a medical release by the Illinois Prisoner Review Board. Grayson shot Massey, who testified during his trial that she was going to throw a pot of boiling water on him. When she followed police orders to drop down to the floor, Grayson shot her. After that incident, Illinois Governor J.B. Pritzker signed a law called the Sonia Massey Act, which requires stricter background checks for law enforcement hires. America in the Morning continues as we learn more about the Justice Department probes into law enforcement officials who've investigated Donald Trump, including those who took part in investigations of his home in Mar-a-Lago. Correspondent Ben Thomas explains.
3: Justice Department investigators have sought to interview law enforcement officials about the FBI's 2022 search of Donald Trump's Mar-a-Lago estate. That search led to Trump's indictment on charges of unlawfully retaining classified documents and obstructing FBI efforts to get them back. The requests are part of a Florida-based inquiry aiming to establish a conspiracy against the president, which Trump has long maintained. It's not clear when or if prosecutors might seek to bring charges or for what. But investigating conduct that occurred in Florida might give the Justice Department the legal hook it needs to try to anchor a prosecution in the state. And Thomas, Washington.
2: It's been nearly 2 weeks since a severe line of storms ripped through parts of Indiana with hurricane-force winds, and still thousands of residents remain in the dark with no power and surviving on the generosity of others. Following the story, Katie Clark.
4: A major storm blew through northwest Indiana on August 11th, packing winds of 99 miles an hour, equivalent to a Category 2 hurricane, downing trees, power lines, flooding neighborhoods, and water lines broken, cutting access to running water. Almost 2 weeks later, as of Sunday, 16,000 residents in Gary, Indiana, still without power. Residents are upset. Gary Mayor Eddie Melton speaking to CNN.
5: Well, folks are extremely frustrated and fearful. We're doing the best we can as in my administration to give them the comfort knowing that we're going to apply as much pressure as possible on the utility company to restore power as soon as possible.
4: Mayor Melton explains why it's taking so long.
5: Right now we have about 430 electrical linemen, another 200 to 300 vegetation crews helping to detangle the trees out of the electrical line so power can be restored. It's going to take time, I understand that, I get it, but it has to take the manpower with boots on the ground to get the job done.
4: The community is coming together with donations of food and water, firefighters helping pass out supplies, and mobile showers have been brought in. Indiana Governor Mike Braun is asking for federal funds to help the efforts, with an estimate of $5 billion worth of property damage. The Chicago Bears donated $200,000 to charities helping residents. I'm Katie Clark.
2: A class action suit filed last week says smart ring maker Aura can't actually measure sleep, but reports AI estimates instead. But the company says it does stand behind its science. The new old tech guy Chuck Palm has more.
6: If you have a wearable device that tracks your sleep score, this one's for you. A class action lawsuit just landed in San Francisco last week against Aura, the smart ring company. They say that the number you woke up to this morning is a guess and that the ring cannot measure sleep stages. Real staging needs electrodes on your scalp, and sleep happens in the brain, not on your finger. The lawyers call Aura's numbers an AI estimate with a coin flip chance of being correct. The physics is right, but the villain is wrong. Every sleep tracker works the same way. Your device reads your pulse and your movement. Software infers the stage of sleep, or is the one that's actually been studied by peer review papers, but its four-stage agreement is at 79%. Bingham and Women's Hospital tested it against the Apple Watch and the Fitbit, and Aura finished first. Ultra Human, Aura's biggest rival, did a sleep study with 6 people over 6 days, measuring their heart rate, not their sleep stages. Their own website calls heart rate a proxy for brain waves. Ultra Human also lost a patent case to Aura and can't sell in the United States. Your sleep score is an educated guess, and that's fine for a trend, but not a diagnosis. If you wake up tired, that's real data too, and it doesn't need a battery. Follow the new old tech guy on X at Chuck Palm.
2: 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Your money, your move. Here's Robert Workman.
7: Baseball Sunday, the Braves beat the Brewers 4-2 at the Little League Classic in Williamsport, Pennsylvania. Michael Harris II went deep. Phillies rallied for 6 runs in the bottom of the ninth to win their 9th straight 6-4 over the Cardinals. Kyle Schwarber capped it off with a 2-run tater, the first walk-off home run for the Phils since 2023. Schwarber hit that one too. He's got a league-leading 39 dingers this year. Cubs clobbered the Mariners 19-2. Grand slams from Pedro Ramirez and Ian Happ.
8: Just trying to get something up enough. And so, you know, I'd fouled off a splitter below the zone pitch before that, and he went back to it and got a good swing off on it.
7: That was off Seattle starter Bryce Miller, whose last 2 starts have ended with scores of 22-0 and 19-2. Dodgers blanked the Pirates 4-0 behind the 2-hit pitching of Blake Snell in the Snellivision, and the Padres got a pair of jacks from Fernando Tatis Jr., rolling over the Twins 8-1. American League top teams, Rays deflected the Orioles 3-1 to avoid a weekend sweep. Tristan Peters homered in the ninth as the White Sox shaded the Mets 2-1.
9: Yeah, I mean, it's what you dream of. As a kid, you make up those scenarios in your head when you're little, and at the end of the day, it's a lot of fun.
7: A's edged the Astros while the Rangers held off the Angels. Houston and Texas now tied for the West lead, though the Stros have the tiebreaker. Yankees bashed the Blue Jays. Red Sox swept out the Giants. Wins for the Royals, Guardians, Marlins, and Diamondbacks. The second stage of golf's FedEx Cup playoffs, the BMW Championship in St. Louis, Wyndham Clark held on for a 3-stroke victory and a spot in the Tour Championship this week in Atlanta. And from the NFL, the agents for Browns tight end Daquan Wright say the team's going to release him, and if he clears waivers, he has an agreement to play for LSU that could make him the first player to sign with an NFL team and then return to play in college. That's Monday Sports.
2: Thank you, Robert. 5 till. When we return on America in the Morning, forget the court of public opinion. Prince Harry facing a court judgment in London. That and more when America in the Morning continues after these messages.
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3: It's 5 till. America in the Morning continues. She was the daughter on The Donna Reed Show and Craig T. Nelson's independent wife on Coach. Shelley Fabre has passed away. Fabre played Francine Webster on One Day at a Time on the small screen and also played the wife of Chicago Bears running back Brian Piccolo in the television movie Brian's Song in 1971. Fabre also played opposite Elvis Presley in three of his films, and she was also a singer, recording a version of Johnny Angel, which went to number one on the Billboard Hot 100 in April 1962, that included vocals by Darlene Love and Glenn Campbell on guitar. Fabre was 82. Shifting gears, one of his first official acts moving back to England will be to pay a price in court. Prince Harry, actor Liz Hurley, and five other public figures have 1 week to pay a $13 million court judgment in London. Correspondent Lizzie Knight reports.
4: Prince Harry and six others, including Elton John, have been ordered to pay £9.5 million, or $13 million, to the publisher of Britain's Daily Mail. This follows their failed invasion of privacy case. Justice Matthew Nicklin announced the payment is due by August 28th. The payment is at the upper end of expectations. The group lost a High Court case in London last month, which alleged illegal phone hacking. The publisher denied the claims, and the court found a lack of evidence. The judgment comes as Harry and his family plan to move back to the UK. Harry's legal battles have strained his relationships with his family and the media.
3: Lizzie Knight reporting. A horror movie tries to grab the top spot at the box office from the weekend, but was scared away by Spider-Man. Entertainment reporter Kevin Carr has details from The Weekend at the Movies.
5: Insidious scared off the competition at the box office on Friday, but Spider-Man swung in to win the weekend.
6: Because I'm not just Peter Parker.

0: massive and pushing its domestic total towards $540 million and its worldwide gross approaching $1.5 billion.
1: No dinos too big, no pups too small.
0: Paw Patrol, the dino movie, retained the fourth place slot with $9.1 million. Good dogs.
2: What about the people who are out there getting eaten?
0: The suburban dino thriller, The End of Oak Street, lost some steam to land in fifth with $9 million.
3: What do you want?
4: Vengeance.
0: And Jason Statham's Mutiny, which was accidentally leaked on Prime Video last week, debuted just outside of the top five with $7.5 million. I'm Kevin Carr.
5: America in the Morning for Monday, August 24th, 2026 is produced by Jeff McKay. I'm John Trout. This is Westwood One.
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10: It's D-Day for Iran. I'm Sue Guzman, Fox News. Well, the Trump administration is set to announce sweeping sanctions on Iran today in what President Trump is calling economic D-Day. Treasury Secretary Scott Bessent has an afternoon news conference where he's set to unveil specifics. This as the United States Navy apparently is keeping the oil flowing through the Strait of Hormuz by escorting tankers through a safer passage.
11: Reports do indicate that crossings through the Strait of Hormuz are up 400% over the past 2 weeks. In the backdrop, there is an ongoing U.S. naval blockade, and fresh sanctions are expected for Iran next week. Iran's parliament speaker and top negotiator, Mohammad Khalibaf, posted to X over the weekend saying, "We've received numerous messages from neighboring countries about shaping new security arrangements and economic cooperation in the region. The United States put the security of every single one of its allies at such risk through bullying and pure disregard for their foreign interests for the sake of Israel." While President Trump indicated that talks with Iran have stopped, he says the United States is having trouble figuring out who to deal with inside of Iran.
10: Fox's Trey Yingst reporting. Evacuations underway as the Hawk Fire approaches Reno, Nevada, the state's second most populous city. More from Fox's Rich Edson.
12: Crews are working to contain a fast-moving brush fire scorching parts of Reno, Nevada. The so-called Hawk Fire has burned more than 13,000 acres and injured at least six people since igniting Saturday. Officials say it was human-caused and are urging more than 90,000 people to evacuate. Several homes have already been destroyed and thousands are without power. The fire is still 0% contained.
10: Officials have provided temporary shelter for evacuees. And we're also keeping a close watch on Tropical Storm Moke, starting to drench Hawaii with potentially more than a foot of rain 7 days after 4 feet of rain fell on the Big Island with Lala. 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

0: Voters in three states will head to the polls this week to cast ballots in runoff elections.
1: In Georgia, a special election runoff is being held to fill the 13th district seat that was held by Democratic Congressman David Scott, who passed away in April. Scott's daughter, Marcy, is running against Everton Blair. Both are Democrats. Neither candidate captured the 50% majority needed to win the seat outright in the July special election. Oklahoma is holding its primary runoff elections, including races for the Republican gubernatorial nominee and Democratic Senate nominee. And in South Carolina, voters will cast ballots in a special GOP primary runoff to determine the party's nominee in the November general election to fill Senator Lindsey Graham's seat following his death last month. Tanya J. Powers, Fox News.
0: The murder trial of a Massachusetts mother gets closer to the end of testimony and a final verdict.
2: Lindsey Clancy's legal team rested its case Friday. Clancy is on trial for the murder of her three young children in January 2023. Her attorneys have argued she was not criminally responsible due to mental illness and should be placed in a state health facility. Prosecutors seeking a life sentence have argued Clancy intentionally killed her kids. They have two planned rebuttal witnesses. After their testimony, closing arguments are expected to begin. 18 jurors were picked in July to hear the evidence. After each side closes, the court clerk will randomly draw the 12 people who will deliberate. Grinnell Scott, Fox News.
0: And Prom Family Foods is recalling roughly 5,800 cases of two wet food products. This after receiving some reports of metal contamination. The FDA says there were no reported injuries, but the voluntary recall involves Fromm Turkey Pate Wet Dog Food and Fromm Diner Classics Milo's Meatloaf Pate Wet Dog Food. Customers who have them urge to return the affected foods to a retailer. I'm Sue Guzman. This is Fox News.
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7: Areas of rain sliding to our east and south this morning. Our afternoon high today, 82 in the Sioux Falls area. South winds at 10 to 15. For tonight, a few more scattered showers and thunderstorms are possible in the region. Low temperature 62. Tomorrow, we heat up, our afternoon high at 88. From the Storm Center at Kelloland TV, I'm meteorologist Brian Karstens.
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9: Monday, August 24th, 2026. I'm Mike Emanuel. August is a critical time for lawmakers on the ballot in November to make their case to voters for another term.
10: We do have very real and legitimate concerns about the development of data centers in our local communities. And we saw Governor Josh Shapiro take the absolutely wrong approach here in Pennsylvania.
11: And Lisa Brady, a call to parents to put safety on their back to school list.
12: Talk to your kids about what's going on. Talk to your kids about what you would want them to do in those situations. And if you have provided them with any kind of safety tool, like a ballistic shield in their backpack or something to that effect, how to use that tool as well.
13: And I'm Jason Chaffetz. I've got the final word on the Fox News Rundown.
9: In the dog days of summer, the midterm campaign is heating up, too. Vice President J.D. Vance has been hitting the trail to make the case for Republicans this November.
14: Get out there and fight for yourself by telling the far-left radicals who have taken over the Democratic Party, this is not your country, it's our country, and we're going to fight for it.
9: Democrats are dealing with some friction as Democratic Socialist candidates battle with mainstream Democrats for control of the party. Massachusetts Democrat Congressman Jake Auchincloss says his fellow establishment Democrats must make their case carefully.
15: If this is framed as a battle between the establishment and the DSA, the establishment will lose, and candidly, rightfully so, because Americans are angry at the status quo.
9: Top congressional leaders like House Speaker Mike Johnson are also hitting the trail, as Johnson would like to retain the speaker's gavel, visiting a key Pennsylvania swing district.
16: It's a contrast election. It's a contrast between common sense and, frankly, crazy, and that's what the other side represents now.
9: For the candidate in a tough re-election battle, it's about reminding constituents what's been accomplished and what the GOP plans to do going forward.
10: Like so many elections, this is going to determine the future direction of our country. We see the contrast is extremely clear between Republicans who are looking for common sense solutions on everything from housing reform to tax policy. And then you contrast that with the Democrats who have gone radical, far left, progressive on every single issue up and down the line. And that contrast is clear in many races across the country, including ours right here in the Lehigh Valley.
9: Polling suggests affordability is one of the big issues for voters right now. What do you hear from people in your district about the cost of groceries, gasoline, and housing? And what can Republicans do to make everyday life more affordable?
10: Certainly, affordability is a top-tier issue for many people in our local community. And so that's why it was so critically important that we pass that tax reform legislation. It put money directly back in people's pockets. And that's the fastest and most effective way that people can help with individual household finances. So we're glad that we were able to see that through to completion last year, because then people did see bigger tax returns this year. The other things that we're working on, you mentioned housing. It's a critically important issue here in our community, and that's why I was such a strong proponent for the bipartisan housing legislation that we passed. It's going to ease permitting to make sure that we get more housing stock online. It also makes sure that private equity is not buying up single family homes. So some really good reforms that are going to have long-term positive effects on the housing market.
9: There are ongoing trade tensions between the United States and Canada after talks broke down and new tariffs took effect. Do you think voters support tough tariffs to force better trade deals?
10: I think what voters are looking for is they want fairness and stability in the economy. And so when we talk about these trade deals that are being executed by the Trump administration, we want to make sure that there's fairness and there's reciprocity in our trade. And for far too long, we've allowed other countries to take advantage of us. And so this is trying to level that playing field. That's all we're really looking for in these trade negotiations. We want to make sure that our exports from America can go out around the rest of the world. That helps bring jobs and manufacturing right here at home for so many goods and products. We're a very manufacturing intensive district. So those tariffs are very helpful for a lot of our producers. At the same time, we want to make sure that people who do want to ship products into the country can do so. But again, we want to see that fairness and reciprocity. That's what we're really after here.
9: We've also seen President Trump and his team shift strategy toward massive economic pressure in Iran. There's an ongoing debate about whether financial strain alone can end this conflict. Do you believe sanctions and economic leverage will be enough to bring Iran to the table and secure long-term stability? Or do you think it will ultimately require stronger military enforcement to end the threat once and for all?
10: When we think about foreign affairs situations like this, we utilize a framework that our military is very familiar with. It's called DIME. So that stands for diplomacy, information, military, and economics. And so you want to make sure you're utilizing each of those four levers as you're actually going out and trying to affect an outcome on a global stage. And so we're utilizing now this economic power. I think that's the right thing to do. I think actually we should have probably been doing something like this sooner governor, I had a piece of legislation that would have made the Iran sanctions permanent for the last year and a half. I've been trying to get that legislation into action, and now we got it through the House, but the Senate was sitting on it. So this effort by the administration, I think, is going to help address that economic component that is critically important. Again, you want to make sure you're utilizing all four of those levers in a foreign affairs situation.
17: Back here at home, in terms of domestic politics, we're hearing a lot about the Democratic Party moving further left, including the growing influence of Democratic socialist candidates. Do you think that is becoming a major issue for voters in your district and across Pennsylvania?
10: It sure is. We have an opponent in the name of Bob Brooks who is far left on every single issue. He aligns himself with the socialists in the Democratic Party. He supports Medicare for all, abolishing ICE, all of the far left and radical positions. He said that the tax proposals and changes that we made that directly help people, he said they're garbage, and he would repeal the entire tax changes that we made that, again, helped bring about no tax on tips, no tax on overtime, bringing down taxes on Social Security. All of those positive reforms, he wants to throw them out. And so what we see is that that contrast, again, becomes very clear for voters. And so in addition to the fact that this individual, Bob Brooks, is totally scandal-plagued, also people don't like his far-left policy. And so I think that 1-2 punch is going to be his downfall in our race.
17: Border security also remains a top concern for voters across America. No matter how far they live from the southern border, do you feel like the Trump administration has done enough to secure the border long term? And does Congress need to do something more to really make those changes permanent?
10: Well, it was a joint effort there to secure the border. So policy changes that the Trump administration made immediately after coming into office stemmed the flow of illegal immigrants coming across our border. We can't forget that during the Biden administration, some months saw 200,000 illegal immigrants coming across our southern border. Now, under the Trump administration, every month you're seeing almost zero illegal border crossings. So those policy changes were significant and actually had a real positive impact. From a congressional standpoint, we passed legislation that funds the border wall and border security going forward. We did it for multiple years now to make sure that ICE, CBP, and all of the physical infrastructure that is needed is going to be there in place throughout the rest of the Trump administration.
17: Artificial intelligence and the race to build data centers have become a major issue in Pennsylvania. What do you think the right balance is in terms of AI development?
10: Well, I think we see that AI is being utilized in so many different ways of life, but we do have very real and legitimate concerns about the development of data centers in our local communities. And we saw Governor Josh Shapiro take the absolutely wrong approach here in Pennsylvania, actually fast-tracking data centers, waiving all of the typical environmental controls and permitting requirements from the state level and moving these things through faster. And it ultimately became too fast for local governments to respond. So we need to make sure local control is always in place and they have the ability to weigh in on these things from an energy and water perspective, from noise and siting. All of those things are critical. Important to have at the local level. And then at the federal level, something that I'm supportive of is the ratepayer protection plan. And this would be a policy change at the federal level that would require data centers to make sure they pay for all of their own energy generation, transmission, and distribution that they are requiring from the grid, making sure that that does not go on to other ratepayers. So I think it's a challenge that has to be faced from multiple layers of government, and everybody is going to have a role to make sure we have responsible development in our local communities.
17: There's a real tension on this issue because obviously the United States wants to lead the world, not let China take the lead as it relates to AI, artificial intelligence going forward. But obviously many people are concerned about potentially losing jobs to AI. And then there's the kind of not in my backyard perspective when it comes to these data centers, right?
10: I think you've correctly identified the different concerns and challenges that we're facing at the same time as many are looking to develop a new technology that can increase productivity and have other benefits for the overall economy. So weighing that balance and, again, making sure local control is at front and center, and then state government and federal government, they have roles to play as well. So making sure that that balance is struck in all of those instances is going to be critically important going forward.
17: Are you confident government can get the regulations right to make sure that they don't slow down American innovation on this issue?
10: I think we can. And I think what we've seen is that places that have had this development for longer have actually had the ability to put in place the proper checks and the proper guardrails. But when you have somebody like Governor Shapiro here in Pennsylvania fast tracking things and new developments in our community, then local government can't keep pace. And so that was the problem for our local community when he made that change about a year and a half ago or so. All of a sudden, the flood of new data centers came into our local communities. And individuals and local governments weren't able to keep pace. If you kept that normal course of business, I think it was a much more appropriate path. And then we were also developing our policy and regulations at the federal level in tandem with that. But once you upset that balance, like we saw when Governor Shapiro did that fast track proposal of permitting and regulations, all of a sudden the data centers came in. Now, what we saw was just about a week ago, Governor Shapiro did a total 180 on this issue, backtracked because he knows what he did was wrong and the community was rightly up in arms about that. So we've seen a correction from his approach as well. Again, I think that is long overdue.
17: As I mentioned near the top, you are in one of those critical swing districts that could determine whether Speaker Mike Johnson continues to lead with the gavel or whether we're potentially looking at a Democratic speaker going forward. As you crisscross your district at this important time ahead of Election Day, are you encountering any undecided voters? And if so, what are they telling you?
10: Well, the great thing about our community here in the Lehigh Valley and the Poconos is that we have very discerning voters. And so we have a probably higher proportion of swing voters than many other communities. Typically above 10% of voters will actually go race by race and line by line looking at the individual races. And I think that's the right approach for voters. When you're in a swing district in a swing state, you want to make sure that you're weighing both of your options appropriately. So they're going to do that in our race. They're going to see my track record of accomplishments, bringing resources back to the district, solving constituent cases, and doing so much more for our local community. They're going to contrast that with Bob Brooks, somebody who is proven in court to have stolen from his family. When he was an employer, he didn't have workers' comp coverage for his employees. When he was a union leader, he raised his own salary multiple times while cutting the benefits for those that he was supposed to represent. That kind of track record fails workers in our local communities. So I think you're going to see that contrast on play right here in the Lehigh Valley in this key swing district.
17: Fascinating. We will follow it all. Congressman Ryan McKenzie of the Commonwealth of Pennsylvania, it's great to speak with you. Safe travels as you make your way around the campaign trail. Thank you so much.
10: Thank you, Mike.
18: What keeps you up at night? 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
28: Good morning. It's Monday, August 24th, 2026. I'm Ted Lindner. This is the Fox News Rundown. This week, voters in three states, Georgia, Oklahoma, and South Carolina, are going to be heading to the polls to cast ballots in runoff elections. Fox's Tanya J. Powers with the latest and a preview.
1: In Georgia, a special election runoff is being held to fill the 13th district seat that was held by Democratic Congressman David Scott, who passed away in April. Scott's daughter, Marcy, is running against Everton Blair. Both are Democrats. Neither candidate captured the 50% majority needed to win the seat outright in the July special election. Oklahoma is holding its primary runoff elections, including races for the Republican gubernatorial nominee and Democratic Senate nominee. And in South Carolina, voters will cast ballots in a special GOP primary runoff to determine the party's nominee in the November general election to fill Senator Lindsey Graham's seat following his death last month. Tanya J. Powers, Fox News.
28: President Trump has set new tariffs on Canadian goods after negotiators failed to reach a deal. Fox's Alex Hogan with more on this from the White House.
0: He wrote on Truth Social saying Canada wants the benefits of being a state without being one. They also have charged our great farmers for many years massive amounts of tariffs, adding, quote, no more. The U.S. will impose 50% tariffs on about $20 billion worth of Canadian goods. Canada, in response to all of this, said that it will be imposing these tariffs dollar for dollar.
28: Some critics arguing that tariffs are raising costs for American businesses and consumers that depend on goods sourced from abroad. Oil prices falling 1% Sunday night as the Trump administration prepares to announce sweeping sanctions on Iran in what President Trump is calling Economic D-Day. Fox's Marion Rafferty has more on this.
2: The U.S. Treasury is expected to detail what's being called the toughest sanctions in history Monday. In response, Iran is vowing to neutralize the economic war with the U.S. It's also threatening to halt oil flow out of the Strait of Hormuz if any neighboring countries join the effort. This, as a new report shows, traffic through the vital waterway is up nearly 400%, but still just 20% of pre-war levels. There are also signs of growing division within the Iranian leadership. Iran's president is defending an interim agreement reached with the U.S. in June, saying Tehran cannot continue with war forever. Pakistan's army chief will visit Iran Monday to try and revive peace talks.
28: Iran's managed to sell millions of barrels of oil despite U.S. sanctions. The murder trial of a Massachusetts mother gets closer to the end of testimony and a final verdict. Fox's Grinnell Scott has more.
3: Lindsay Clancy's legal team rested its case Friday. Clancy is on trial for the murder of her three young children in January 2023. Her attorneys have argued she was not criminally responsible due to mental illness and should be placed in a state health facility. Prosecutors seeking a life sentence have argued Clancy intentionally killed her kids. They have two planned rebuttal witnesses. After their testimony, closing arguments are expected to begin. 18 jurors were picked in July to hear the evidence. After each side closes, the court clerk will randomly draw the 12 people who will deliberate. Grinnell Scott, Fox News.
28: And Spider-Man stuck at the top of the box office.
4: Spider-Man is still spinning a web around the box office. Spider-Man Brand New Day hung on to the number one spot for a fourth straight weekend, adding $39 million and pushing its domestic haul past $855 million.
28: That's Fox's Carmen Roberts. I'm Ted Linder on the Fox News Rundown.
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1: Financial pressure is building in farm country. The Federal Reserve Bank of Chicago reports agricultural credit conditions across the upper Midwest weakened during the second quarter compared to a year ago. The bankers in the survey cite commodity price volatility, high production costs, and tighter cash flow as key challenges. Chicago Fed policy advisor David Opdahl says the share of farm loans showing major or severe repayment problems climbed to its highest level since 2020.
2: There are certainly issues with cash flow that are challenging repayment of loans. So there has been an increase in the number of loans that are facing both problems of, you know, a severe and a higher category. You know, there are fewer that are not having any repayment problems, though that's still, you know, almost 90%. So the vast majority of loans are not seeing repayment problems, but the problem ones are creeping up again to a little higher level after some really low years.
1: Rather than borrowing to expand acreage, build new facilities, or upgrade equipment, he says many operations are focused on maintaining cash flow and covering operating expenses.
2: I think it's really kind of been a period where they've had to take out operating loans, and there's a lot of interest in those. Our data shows an increase in demand from a year ago that's been consistent over the last few years. As you know, working capital is, you know, tight right now for many operations, and so you have to delay some of the other kinds of, you know, uses for your loans that you might, you know, might have normally bought a new tractor or done something with purchasing some additional ground or, you know, build some, you know, grain storage, things like that. And those kinds of loans, the demand is down for. So right now it seems that, you know, they're kind of hunkering down a little bit and trying to focus on the essentials of their operation.
1: Looking ahead, he says lenders are watching closely for signs of improvement in farm income and overall economic conditions.
2: Well, there was one individual that talked about plateauing of farmland values. So maybe that's what we would highlight in terms of the majority of the respondents. In fact, it was 81% anticipated that farmland values would be stable in the next quarter. And that kind of would, I think, illustrate what you're asking in terms of their take on the economy, that, you know, it's not going to be really growing right now. It's, you know, facing some challenges, and we see that in the lending, you know, especially for operating loans like we just discussed.
1: With your Ag News, I'm Farm and Ranch Director Sarah Heinrich for the Growing Harvest Ag Network.
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8: Areas of showers and thunderstorms dissipating this morning. Our high temperature 82 later today, and a south wind at 10 to 15. A few scattered showers and thunderstorms are still possible tonight. Low temperature 62. Tomorrow, we're back up to 88 in the afternoon with a west wind at 5 to 15. From the Storm Center at Kettleland TV, I'm meteorologist Brian Karstens.
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11: Maria Bartiromo, and this is the Fox Business Report.
12: The major averages were down last week, with the Dow suffering its worst week since March, while the NASDAQ and S&P 500 snapped a three-week winning streak. Surging bond yields and higher oil prices hammering stocks. Kyle Wool, CEO at Dominary Securities, says Treasury Secretary Scott Bessent is determined to calm the bond market.
13: So I think what he's doing gives a little bit of a pause, but I think people need to look at the underlying reason why the 10-year is actually up, why all their yields are up. It is because you have these tech companies that are doing very well, making a large bet on the economy. They're borrowing money, hundreds of billions of dollars, to build out AI infrastructure. So you have a tale of a lot of cities going on.
12: This week, investors' attention will be on Fed Chair Kevin Warsh's comments at the Jackson Hole Economic Policy Symposium. Also this week, the PCE inflation report and NVIDIA reports earnings after the closing bell on Wednesday. That's your Fox Business Report. I'm Hillary Barsky, invested in you.

0: This is the Fox News Rundown.
1: The back-to-school rush is on across the U.S., with some students already back in classrooms, many more soon to follow. And for some schools, that means go time for new security measures.
2: It's been very well received by our community, families, students, and staff.
1: James Berenger with Volusia County Public Schools in Florida, where AI-based metal detectors already tested in high schools are being rolled out in middle schools. And in Florida's Hillsborough County,
3: we investigated 543 school-based threats last year. It's not a joke.
1: Sheriff Chad Cronister says that includes more than 20 kids arrested, 14 of them for bringing weapons onto school grounds.
3: I think we're accomplishing a lot. The schools are safe, but we're going to need everyone, and I mean everyone's help, to make sure that we're having those conversations with parents. And it's, if you see something, say something.
1: But for many parents, the focus tends to be on back-to-school supplies, not safety concerns.
4: Frankly, I think there are two primary reasons for that.
1: Con Davis is the CEO of Byrna Technologies and reached out to parents in a Fox News opinion piece.
4: The first one is, it's an uncomfortable conversation to talk to our kids, even our older kids that are going to college, about safety, because we don't want to admit to ourselves or to them that some things can go wrong. And that sometimes you aren't as safe as you think you are. And the second reason is, we get busy and we just don't think to have the conversation. So that's why I'm advocating for people to stop, take a minute, and put it on the list so they don't forget about it.
1: When you say safety, what's under that umbrella? Is it just preparation for an emergency at school? Is it situational awareness, you know, in a variety of settings?
4: It's really beyond just emergency preparedness. It's situational awareness when you're going to and from school. It's awareness about what we put out about ourselves on social media, so that we're not broadcasting our personal information and our private information out there. And then it's about, how do you keep yourself safe in those emergency situations so that you have a plan, so that you are ready?
1: How much should parents be telling children about potential threats, especially, you know, if you have younger children and they have not mentioned being afraid of anything at school?
4: So not talking about this with your children, unfortunately, does not protect them from what could happen. I think parents can engage in an honest dialogue about the fact that things do happen. They are rare. They aren't common. But what keeps us safe and keeps us confident is having a plan of what to do. And if you can talk about that with your kids, about what the plan is when something unexpected or scary or even dangerous happens, your kids will know how to react and how to respond, even when they're just shaking their head and saying, uh-huh, okay, sure thing, Dad. They will still hear you, and when it matters the most, they will be ready to respond.
1: Now, obviously, this can be tailored to be age-appropriate information, but what are the important things for children to know to help stay safe?
4: It's a couple of things. One, it is understanding, you know, the school that they're in, where the exits and escape routes are, should they need them. Understanding to follow the direction of their teacher when they are in those situations. And then also understanding, you know, where are the places in their classroom that they can go to be safe. And if you have provided them with any kind of safety tool, like a ballistic shield in their backpack or something to that effect, how to use that tool as well. So it's just having those conversations. And then as more and more children also get exposed to social media, it's about explaining to them how to keep their personal information safe and private when they're online.
1: I'm going to get back to the digital dangers in a minute, but I want to back up to personal safety tools. Do you think that K through 12 teachers, not just college professors, should be, you know, equipped with non-lethal defense devices in the classroom?
4: Personally, I do. I think our teachers and our school staff in general, because of the way we regulate things, are just under-prepared and under-equipped to respond to them. You know, we have safety professionals, guards in every courthouse in America. We have them in banks. But we don't let that happen as much in the schools where our children are. And for myself, I think having effective non-lethal tools, as well as a well-structured safety program in the school, is really important for keeping our children safe.
1: Some school administrators have argued that carrying armor, for instance, you know, creates an environment of fear rather than security. What do you tell those kinds of critics, or how to address those kinds of concerns?
4: So there are two main things that I think about here. One is not having the conversation and not having the tool does not prevent you from being a victim or having a bad thing happen. So you are much safer to have those things than to not. The second piece is, frankly, at the end of the day, we don't have the conversation around safety enough because we try to avoid it. And I believe, and I've had experience with my own children, that our children can handle a conversation, if it's done in an age-appropriate way, about what those items are. And again, they don't have to be very visible to people every day walking through the hallways. They just need to be there.
1: I know you and your wife actually walked through your kids' schools to understand the layout of the facilities and the emergency plans. How much did that help when you had these conversations with your kids?
4: It was a significant help because I could tell them, here are all the things your school is doing to keep you safe. Single points of entry, zones where there's two locked doors, so if someone tried to get in, they wouldn't be able to get through the second locked door. And then also talk to them about the escape routes and how to get out of the school if necessary. Being able to have that conversation at home to reinforce the lessons that they're learning at school and the one-day drill that they get is really important so that those things stay top of mind and fresh and, frankly, provide your children with the ability to feel safe and secure.
1: If more schools want to have, you know, non-lethal tools, if you will, available in K through 12 classrooms, what kind of specialized training is needed to ensure that those devices aren't misused, for instance, or turned against staff?
4: Absolutely. So there are a couple of things I would say there. Any tool is only as good as the training that you have on it. What's nice is with non-lethal tools, you can train with them much more easily and much more frequently in a lower set environment. You don't have to go to some special place to train with a less lethal launcher that may, you know, shoot a chemical irritant round and take someone, you know, down just from a pepper or a tear gas spray. So you can train with those things much more effectively, much more easily, but you should still absolutely train with them.
1: And when it comes to something, you mentioning pepper spray, let's say, for instance, you have a college-age kid who wants to take pepper spray to campus with them for protection. I guess it's really about, you know, what the rules are on their individual campus, what they're allowed to carry for self-defense.
4: Absolutely. We should definitely make our children aware of what the rules are, what they're allowed to carry, and then find the appropriate tool for that situation. It could be as simple as a personal safety alarm. There are loud alarms. They're incredibly painful when you pull the pin, but people will notice from, you know, half a kilometer away if you need help, to sprays, as you mentioned. Some schools will allow a pepper spray, but not one with a tear gas component, and some schools will allow both. So knowing what is allowable at your school and then what the child is comfortable with as well, it is very important. And then some schools as well will allow people to carry the less lethal launchers, which is a really long distance option. You can get about 60, 70 feet of range there.
1: When it comes to the digital dangers, more schools are putting bans on phones or limits on screen time during the school day. But one thing you've emphasized with your kids is to pause before posting. That sounds like really good advice that can be difficult to follow sometimes.
4: That is very true. We live in a world where we always want to say things quick, respond fast. But if you can just ingrain in your kids, take 5 seconds, think it through. Is this something that I would want my mom or my dad to see? Or is this something that I would want a stranger to know about me? Just taking the seconds to think that through can really change what your children are putting out there about themselves. And they just need the mental idea to pause before you post.
1: One thing you say that really struck me is hope is not a safety plan. In other words, hoping nothing will happen. What is your bottom line message to parents today?
4: My bottom line message is to be aware that not having a plan does not keep your children safe. Not talking about safety does not keep your children safe. Talk to your kids about what's going on. Talk to your kids about what you would want them to do in those situations, and be aware of the safety features of your school and your options to have a safety device for your kids.
1: Colin Davis, CEO of Byrna Technologies, thank you very much for your time.
4: Thank you for having me.

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13: Fox News, I'm Sue Guzman. The Trump administration expected to announce new sanctions today against Iran, something the president is calling Economic D-Day. Wyoming Republican Senator John Barrasso telling Sunday Morning Futures he believes Iran will finally crumble under the pressure.
14: The suffering that's going on in Iran right now, the maximum sanctions being applied, are the things that are going to make Iran finally say, you're right. We were wrong. No nuclear weapon. Straits open.
13: Hawk fire near Reno, Nevada, burning out of control. About 90,000 people ordered to evacuate.
15: We have 800 personnel working on the incident, and we're working and engaged 24 hours a day. Foresee doing that for the foreseeable future. With both ground and aviation resources.
13: Shane Ackerson with the U.S. Forest Service says the human cause of the wildfire has left 6 people injured. 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

0: is the Fox News Rundown. 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
1: IndyCar invaded the National Mall in Washington, D.C. for the Freedom 250 race Sunday in honor of the nation's 250th birthday. American Kyle Kirkwood dominated, leading 128 of the 147 laps to take the checkered flag, trimming his deficit in the points race because leader Alex Palou had a miserable day, finishing 20th. NASCAR was at New Hampshire Motor Speedway. Ryan Blaney took the checkered flag ahead of Bubba Wallace, one race remaining before the playoffs. And the Phillies scored six runs in the bottom of the ninth, capped by Kyle Schwarber's two-run walk-off homer to beat the Cardinals 6-4 for their ninth straight win. That's your sports on the Fox News Rundown. Tim McMaster, Fox News.
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3: We are inclusive. Yay! We stand for inclusion. Yay! We want everybody. Yeah, wait a second. You're being challenged. You're being challenged. You know, if the WNBA comes out and says Enes Kanter and Roy Swart aren't eligible, then what exactly makes somebody eligible for the WNBA? They talk about inclusion. They have a very clear statement in their bylaws. You got to be a woman. You know, we saw Kathy Engelbert in her statement say these are bad faith actors, these two. She's talking about them because they are now saying they're a woman. They're bad faith actors. But I would argue, okay, which dude dressing up as a girl is a good faith actor? For OutKicks, don't at me. I'm Dan Dockich, and this is Fox News Rundown.
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1: The Trump administration has announced that it's going to transform spaceflight in the form of the frequency in which we're doing this. The Trump administration announcing that they're targeting launching three satellites or three spaceships per day as they ramp up towards 2030. The justification for this is to support GPS, weather forecasts, internet access, military communications. One of the things that the Trump administration will never get enough credit for is creating the Space Force. Because in my estimation, there already is a fight, a war going on in space. We need to dominate in space. The foresight of creating the Space Force will then allow the United States of America to lead the world in our ability to communicate, educate, to have weapons that will allow us to protect the world and protect the United States of America. This is a critical element. So, with the Trump administration announcing up to three flights per day, add that to what's going on with SpaceX, with Blue Origin, what's going on with Jeff Bezos. You're going to see more and more happening in space, but life as we know it will not continue unless we accelerate this. I'm Jason Chaffetz, host of the Jason in the House podcast and a Fox News contributor.
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6: Ramping up the pressure, CJ Papa, Fox News, and the cracks appear to be showing. Iran's real currency hits a new record low of $2 million to the U.S. dollar in morning trading. Fox's Trey Yink explains from Tel Aviv.
7: And the United States is set to unleash new economic sanctions against Iran to put new pressure on the regime in Tehran. U.S. Treasury Secretary Scott Bessent wrote on Sunday, President Donald Trump and the overwhelming might of our military have significantly dismantled Iran's military capabilities and weakened its nuclear program. Now we are entering the endgame. At dawn begins an economic D-Day, the single greatest financial offensive ever marshaled against any adversary. The head of Iran's Supreme National Security Council responded on X, saying if the economic war continues, not a single drop of oil will be exported, neither through the Strait of Hormuz nor from anywhere in the Persian Gulf.
6: She's on trial for murdering her three little children, and the closing arguments in her case loom. Fox's Nate Foy reporting this morning from outside the courthouse in Plymouth, Massachusetts.
8: The witness taking the stand will continue from Friday, and it's Dr. Avram Mack, a forensic psychiatrist, who testified on Friday that he believes that Lindsey Clancy was not suffering from postpartum psychosis and that she knew the difference between right and wrong when she killed her three children. He interviewed her two times and reviewed her medical file as well. The jury heard about that. This case has really become a competing story from two expert witnesses. This is after the defense rested its case on Friday with their expert witness, forensic psychiatrist Dr. Philip Resnick, telling the jury that he believes that Clancy did suffer from postpartum psychosis.
6: The new tariffs placed on Canadian goods and President Trump include wine, hockey sticks, cement, as well as paper and textile products. Now the president awaits a response from his Canadian counterpart. 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
15: 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I'm Tom Rooney. Many schools began the new academic year last week. Most of the rest of them will begin this week. Classes begin today in Stanley County with something missing, smartphones and devices. Superintendent Rob Coverdale says the evidence backs the move. he believes

0: Students will support it as well.
1: I actually feel like the majority of our students, once they get into the routine, are going to like that social-emotional break where they're not having to stress and have the anxiety that I think these devices and social media brings.
0: Their use is banned during school hours starting this year. With the school year getting started this week, the Lee Deadwood District is trying something new. It's called the Gold Prospect Academy, a new alternative high school that offers a mix of online and in-person classes. Superintendent Eric Pearson will direct it. He says it could be the difference to help some kids get a diploma. You may have to dodge a few extra orange cones in the Sioux Falls area this week. Work begins on South Marion Road today, and work begins tomorrow on 10th, 11th, and 13th Streets. Also, the north and southbound off-ramps at I-29 and 41st Street will be closed tomorrow and Wednesday. Officials say if you can, you should avoid the area over the next few days. And the University of Sioux Falls is offering a new form of competition in chess. The university announced it as a new collegiate sport, giving students a chance to get involved. The school currently has a club chess program, but not a competitive program. It's expected to begin in the fall of 2027. From the Kello.com News Center, I'm Tom Rooney.
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4: Areas of rain sliding to our east and south this morning. Our afternoon high today, 82 in the Sioux Falls area. South winds at 10 to 15. For tonight, a few more scattered showers and thunderstorms are possible in the region. Low temperature 62. Tomorrow, we heat up, our afternoon high at 88. From the Storm Center at Kelloland TV, I'm meteorologist Brian Karstens.
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10: Good morning, my friend. The marketplace of ideas is open. Welcome to the Greg Belford Show, Monday, August 24th. So, Ines Cantor-Freedom got ejected from a WNBA game yesterday. This was between the Indiana Fever and the Chicago Sky. So, this happened during the third quarter. Natasha Clout, who is a guard for the Chicago Sky, was seen yelling toward Ines Cantor-Freedom. He was sitting courtside, and when Freedom stepped toward the floor, security, he stood up and he just took a step toward the floor. And then security was there right there. They escorted him out, and he went to X later to say, "I just got kicked out of a WNBA game for supporting women. Let that sink in, America." He said, it's always women hating on other women. So he's been in the headlines a lot because he had declared himself then eligible for the WNBA. We talked about that at the time. And he has been seen wearing a shirt with the definition of women then on the front. So he was escorted out of the game, and this whole thing really touched off with the comments from Sophie Cunningham. When Sophie Cunningham told ESPN she wanted to protect young girls in sport who shouldn't have to go against biological men, it resonated with a lot of us, I think, throughout the country. And Ines Cantor-Freedom is one of them. And so it's not entirely clear what started the situation, but after Cloud made a layup, she started to say something toward the baseline where Freedom was sitting. And personnel had to hold her back, and then Freedom was seen getting up out of his seat and walking toward Cloud with his arms outstretched. And then you had arena security there. They moved Freedom from a seat to a spot behind the basket, and then he was told he had to leave the game. Sky coach Tyler Marsh said Cloud didn't want to be a distraction for the team, and the coach saying, I told her she wasn't. Now, I want to get your thoughts on this morning. We'll wind up. This is, it's just a big story. So this comes, again, after Cantor recently declared himself eligible for the WNBA draft. And so what does this say about the state of women's sports right now? And what's your take on him wearing that shirt, making that statement? Was that a mistake? I'd love to get your honest thoughts on it. You can join the conversation on my Facebook page. We'll open up the phone lines coming up this morning after 7. And share your comments with me. Because it was pretty crazy. And I think it was late in the third quarter that Natasha Cloud had scored, and then walking straight toward Cantor, yelling and pointing at him, and that's when he stands up. So he didn't seem to begin any a confrontation. So we'll talk about that coming up. Cloud did not talk to the media after the game. She instead went to social media and said, to every trans kid person, you are part of my community and tribe. You belong. You're loved. So was that shirt alone enough to justify his ejection from the game? And so, the irony surrounding this is what kind of blows me away. Because the WNBA is about empowerment of women, and then removing a man for stating the definition of a woman. The irony of this is just a little bit much. So we'll talk about that this morning. And again, I welcome your thoughts. You can join the conversation on Facebook. Leave your comments with me there this morning. And coming up after 7, we'll open up the phone lines and get to your calls. Also, it's got a number of big stories to share with you this morning. President Trump had said on True Social over the weekend, this deal, it looked like, going into the weekend, it looked like the United States had reached a deal with Canada. And over the weekend, it completely unraveled. And the president had said, this was, I think, early Saturday morning, the president said, Canada wants the benefits of being a state without being one. Also charged our great farmers for many years massive amounts of tariffs, no more. So this trade deal apparently fell apart. So tariffs on some Canadian products took effect on Saturdays. Canadian Prime Minister Mark Carney vowed that his country would match the U.S. tariffs dollar for dollar to protect our workers and businesses. So what this means, they were working toward trying to a final agreement. What would a final agreement be between the United States and Canada? And this means that new 50% duties impacting some $20 billion worth of goods This is about 5.5% of Canadian exports. And products would include things like hockey sticks to cement. And the U.S. Trade Representative had said on Friday night, he said Canada declined to finalize the trade deal under the terms agreed earlier this week. So there are no further scheduled meetings for now. And Transportation Secretary Sean Duffy also weighed in on this. He fired back at Canada on television yesterday morning after Carney had announced dollar-for-dollar retaliatory tariffs. And Duffy on Fox News Sunday said it was foolish for Canada to start a trade war with the United States, in part because Canada doesn't have a military, which, of course, they do. It's just much, much smaller than the United States. And Duffy said, we're great trading partners, but Canada gets the benefit of trading with the U.S. way more than the U.S. gets the benefit of trading with Canada. It's a country that doesn't have a military. It's a country that has a single-payer healthcare system that's failing. They have record-high euthanasia rates. And so to think that they're going to go to war with Donald Trump and actually win that war with the U.S., I think it's foolish on their part. Kind of great points, I think, being made by Sean Duffy. So that also is a was a big story over the weekend. New York Post is saying this morning that the amount of pressure on Iran is growing. There, Iran has been under immense pressure, and he's saying that their grip on the Strait of Hormuz has weakened to the point that top political leaders in Iran are urging the Islamists that are in charge to find a way out of the conflict. So the pressure is in. We haven't even really seen, I mean, we're supposed to receive details today as to what the actual plan will be with Iran. It was a big story last week, the president announcing that rather than, you know, boots on the ground or war or striking Iran, that it would be using the economy to get the job done. So the New York Post says the latest, seen more and more ships quietly slipping through Hormuz, nearly 200 vessels sailing right through the strait last week. That's represents a 400% spike in the last 2 weeks. And analysts say that the amount of traffic finding safe passage, they've been escorted by the U.S. Navy, effectively means that Iran has lost partial control of the Strait of Hormuz. So more ships and oil are getting out. Iran's own oil exports have dropped to nearly zero. There has been little to no activity seen at Iran's Karg Island, which is their big primary oil hub in Iran. And this is according to recent satellite images. And this piece that the New York Post says that leaves Iran with few options to offset their already ailing economy, which has been hit hard by historically high inflation and unemployment. It'll be, again, the president has yet to even announce what the actual plan is going to be. It was a news conference, I think, that was planned for today. Other big stories, California Governor Gavin Newsom signing California's controversial Stop Nick Shirley Act into law over the weekend. And there's a lot of pushback regarding this, that critics are saying this will suppress investigative journalism in the state. And a big part of this is because of Nick Shirley and the work that he's an independent journalist and the work that he's been doing. So critics are saying that this is not, it's not actually called the Stop Nick Shirley Act. That's what critics have dubbed it, the Stop Nick Shirley Act. The bill expands the state's Safe at Home program to employees of nonprofits that are helping people navigate the U.S. immigration system. But critics say investigative reporters now are banned from seeking to interview workers whose organizations are suspected of fraud. And, of course, this was Mia Bonta is the Democrat who introduced the bill. And she says the law does not stop legitimate journalism. And she said, our immigrant service providers are living in fear because of extremists looking to demonize the work they do and the populations they serve. This, I mean, Nick Shirley, have you seen anything from Nick Shirley that has been, you know, demonizing the work that they're, what he's been doing is pointing out fraud. That's what he did in Minnesota. And so they passed this, California Governor Gavin Newsom signed it over the weekend. So the bill penalizes anyone who distributes or posts information or images of immigration workers. It says incites violence or threats. I've never seen Nick Shirley do that. I follow him on X. I've never seen Nick Shirley do this. What are they talking about? And Republicans are pushing back. Republican Assemblyman Carl DeMeo from San Diego said this was simply meant to intimidate people who are trying to shine a light on bad behavior. He's the one who coined the nickname the Stop Nick Shirley Act. So Shirley has made a number of videos that have gone viral following immigrant workers. Asked them about fraud. There were incidents involving nonprofits in the Somali community in Minneapolis, which wound up, ones like the Quality Learning Center. It wound up closing up as a result of that. Once the light was shined on them. We'll talk about that as well this morning. Curious to get your take. I mentioned this last week, and I'm a little bit, I'm a little blown away by the hundreds of people who are gathering outside the Lindsey Clancy trial. It's just, Miranda Devine's got a column about it this morning. The bizarre fandom around Lindsey Clancy. This is the mother who killed her three children, okay? Sent her husband away on errands. So she sent him, she wanted him out, sent him out of the house and killed their three children. And now she's not denying doing it. She is saying that, postpartum depression and for some other reasons, whatever, that's going to play out in court. But these women who are out there, it's just, I struggle to understand it because it's just totally bizarre to me. It doesn't seem like any rational behavior. They're out there cheering her. They're awaiting. And I watched the video of this late last week. You know, the crowds that are out there and waiting to see the van with her, you know, as she's being transported to court. And they're waiting to catch a glimpse of the van, and they're all out there cheering. And I thought, you have got to be kidding me. Wow. This is just... So Miranda Devine's got a piece this morning. And she is similarly mystified by the behavior of these by these women. And in fact, Fox News has a story this morning. There's a mother of six, writer Bethany Mandel, says that Lindsay Clancy's three victims have been absolutely forgotten. You got crowds rallying behind the woman who killed them. Again, she's not claiming, no, she's innocent, you know, not claiming she didn't kill them. And so Bethany Mandel's a conservative columnist, and she said in an interview with Fox News, she believes the children have been entirely forgotten in conversations about this. And she said, we all know her name. Very few people know the names of her children. I would agree. Cora, Dawson, and Kellen were the names of the children. And she said, you know, we don't see any of them standing out there with a button with the three children's faces on them. When you listen to interviews with all of the women who are standing out, they almost never mention the three child victims. Which is absolutely true. I don't understand the craziness surrounding that either. President Trump took the first lap at the Freedom 250 Grand Prix in Washington, D.C. Yesterday, taking the it's a 1.7-mile circuit. So he took the first lap yesterday. I was really saddened by this news. Shelley Fabre, who was from the Donna Reed Show, singer Johnny Angel, many of us remember her from Coach. Shelley Fabre has died at the age of 82. So she died over the weekend in Los Angeles. No cause of death was given, but they released a statement saying to her family and friends, Shelley was a source of love, strength, laughter, and comfort, her family said. She had a remarkable ability to make people feel valued, welcomed, and cared for. So her big break when she was cast on the Donna Reed Show, but she was known for work far beyond that. Again, she was one of the stars of Coach. And Johnny Angel, I still love that song. And then Spider-Man, Brand New Day, was number one again this weekend at the box office. So for the fourth weekend in a row. And that's the top of the news stack this morning. 6:27, it's cloudy in 66. 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
4: Areas of showers and thunderstorms dissipating this morning. Our high temperature 82 later today and a south wind at 10 to 15. A few scattered showers and thunderstorms are still possible tonight. Low temperature 62. Tomorrow we're back up to 88 in the afternoon with a west wind at 5 to 15. From the Storm Center at Kibbeldan TV, I'm meteorologist Brian Karsten.
10: In Sioux Falls at 6:30, it's cloudy and 66 currently at Kello. News and information updates on the way. And then I'll run down stories that are trending in the news this morning. We call it Belch News Gallery. Give you a pretty comprehensive look at events that are trending. So that's on the way. 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
18: Fox News, I'm Gianna Gelosi. The Trump administration getting ready to hit Iran with the toughest sanctions in history.
19: U.S. Treasury Secretary Scott Bessent on Sunday wrote in the Financial Times, President Donald Trump and the overwhelming might of our military have significantly dismantled Iran's military capabilities and weakened its nuclear program. Now we are entering the endgame. At dawn begins an economic D-Day, the single greatest financial offensive ever marshaled against an adversary.
18: Fox's Trey Yingston, Tel Aviv, closing arguments expected this week in the Massachusetts trial of Lindsay Clancy, the mother accused of killing her 3 young kids.
20: Her attorneys have argued she was not criminally responsible due to mental illness and should be placed in a state health facility. Prosecutors seeking a life sentence have argued Clancy intentionally killed her kids.
18: That is Fox's Gernal Scott reporting. 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
0: Kello News Time is 6:31. From the Kello.com News Center, I'm Tom Rooney. Sioux Falls is taking great strides in reducing crime, especially property crimes. Police Chief John Toombs says his department is taking pride in the direction of crime trends.
21: Tell you what we're seeing so far is we've talked about the decline in stolen vehicles. We talked about the decline in property crime per capita. We are continuing to see those trends go in a positive direction. And I think it's something that's really, really positive to see that.
0: The city will issue its official fall crime stats report with new Mayor Christine Erickson next month. Tribal authorities are looking for ways to keep their communities safe. They say it costs about $3.5 billion every year for public safety in tribal communities, but the Bureau of Indian Affairs says less than 13% of that amount is being funded. Western South Dakota residents are being given the chance to speak up on a proposal to merge two of the state's judicial circuits. Public meetings will be held this week on the idea of merging the 4th and 7th Judicial Circuits. It would affect hundreds of thousands of residents in 16 counties. Authorities have found the vehicle of a missing teen in the Black Hills, but they haven't found the teen. 16-year-old Darren Pershall was last seen leaving the Angostura Dam Saturday night. You should call Hot Springs Police with any information. We have his picture posted at Kello.com. And you may have to dodge a few extra orange cones in the Sioux Falls area this week. Work begins on South Marion Road today. Work begins tomorrow on 10th, 11th, and 13th Streets. Also, the north and southbound off-ramps at I-29 and 41st Street will be closed tomorrow and Wednesday. Officials say you should avoid the area for the next few days if you can. From the Kello.com News Center, I'm Tom Rooney.
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4: Areas of rain sliding to our east and south this morning. Our afternoon high today, 82 in the Sioux Falls area. South winds at 10 to 15. For tonight, a few more scattered showers and thunderstorms are possible in the region. Low temperature 62. Tomorrow, we heat up, our afternoon high at 88. From the Storm Center at Kevoland TV, I'm meteorologist Brian Karstens.
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3: 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In fact, the AI itself can teach you at home. Just ask it to help and guide you for the basic skills you need to get hired again. 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
0: A Canadian Prime Minister, Mark Carney, said that Canada is at war with the United States now, trade war, after the president imposed 50% tariffs on Canadian goods. So Carney then responded, he promised dollar-for-dollar retaliatory tariffs. Carney accused the U.S. of last-minute demands threatening Canadian sovereignty. U.S. officials maintain that Canada abandoned prior agreements and prior promises that they had made. President Trump also, and the First Lady, attended the inaugural IndyCar Freedom 250 Grand Prix in Washington, D.C., and the president took a ceremonial lap in his armored presidential limousine, the Beast, waved the green flag to start the race. So this marks the first ever IndyCar street race in the nation's capital. But you had cars speeding past landmarks at nearly 200 miles per hour. So Roger Penske is the owner of the IndyCar series, his longtime friend of President Trump's. He'd reportedly tried to bring a race to Washington for 20 years. President Trump claimed it was accomplished in just 15 minutes after his involvement. I was seeing the story last week. I'm not surprised it's trending. It was all over the place and it was disturbing. This 19-year-old Salvadoran man who was arrested and charged with second-degree murder after allegedly stabbing his co-worker and intimate partner, then dousing her with gasoline, trying to set her body on fire. Wow. I forget the nature of that, but so the man is an illegal immigrant apprehended by U.S. Customs and Border Protection after illegally crossing the southern border. Then he was subsequently released into the country by the Biden administration and now charged with murder, and a heinous one at that. Vice President J.D. Vance criticizing Michigan Democratic Senate candidate Abdul El-Sayed for arguing that criticisms of Sharia law were rooted in white supremacy. And then the vice president says that El-Sayed has supported implementing Sharia law. So El-Sayed countered, calling Vance boring, accusing him of distraction, and questioned how Vance could apply some or less American due to ancestry, referencing Vance's then Indian immigrant parent in-laws. So that Vance said that El-Sayed argued the U.S. should have Sharia law. And El-Sayed's campaign said he believes in the separation of church and state and opposes incorporating religious law into American law, is what he's trying to claim. Carmelo Anthony's request for a new trial was denied by a judge. Judge upheld his murder conviction, 35-year prison sentence, for the fatal stabbing of Austin Metcalf at a high school track meet. Anthony's legal team argued that his constitutional rights were violated due to courtroom restrictions, hearings that were conducted without him, and other allegations, and the judge denied it. So Now, the original trial judge was recused from the new trial proceedings after he had said that they publicly commented that the jury got it right in Anthony's conviction. Kyle Kirkwood won the inaugural Freedom 250 Grand Prix. Should have shared that story with you as we talked about the president in the Freedom 250 Grand Prix, but Kyle Kirkwood was the winner. So it was a special once-in-a-lifetime event held to celebrate America's 250th anniversary. And IndyCar says they currently have no plans to make the Washington, D.C. race an annual event. No plans at this point. Cincinnati Reds outfielder J.J. Bleda achieved his first career cycle by hitting a double, triple, single, and home run in his first four at-bats. Wow. Led the team to an 11-5 victory over the Arizona Diamondbacks. So pretty crazy. Hitting a double, triple, single, home run in his first four at-bats. Other sports stories trending. Las Vegas Raiders running back Ashton Jeanty suffered what is believed to be a sprained ankle during practice, so that it left him unable to put weight on his right leg. He was being helped off the field. So he was the number 6 overall pick in last year's NFL draft. So the entire Raiders team knelt in prayer after he was helped off the field. Ryan Blaney won the Dollar Tree 301 NASCAR Cup Series race at New Hampshire Motor Speedway, securing his second consecutive victory at the track and third of this year's season. He held off Bubba Wallace and Josh Berry. This is an incredible story. Imagine this. This is a Massachusetts fisherman. The two of them who landed a 1,200-plus pound Atlantic blue marlin after a 3-hour fight. This is believed to be the largest ever caught off the U.S. East Coast and a new Massachusetts state record. 1,260-pound Atlantic blue marlin. Can you imagine that? The catch was just 142 pounds shy of the world record that was caught off Brazil in 1992. But this marlin shattered the previous Massachusetts state record by quite a bit. 387 pounds. Absolutely incredible. The U.S. health regulators, the FDA, CDC, reported an expanding salmonella outbreak. This is linked to jalapeno peppers from Mexico. So over 400 people have been sick, over 50 hospitalizations, but it's all tied to jalapeno peppers from Mexico, what causing that salmonella outbreak. Spider-Man Brand New Day continues to do well at the box office, dominated the box office for a fourth consecutive weekend. Pennsylvania Governor Josh Shapiro has reversed his previous embrace of AI data centers. He now has signed an executive order to impose strict regulations, remove fast-track permitting, and require local community approval for projects in Pennsylvania. So his executive order bans non-disclosure agreements for these data center projects, requires developers to pay all the electricity costs, also mandates a significant portion of power come from clean energy sources. That's a big change for him. Hassan Piker facing backlash after he sang a gospel-style meme song, We Are Charlie Kirk, at a live show in San Francisco, celebrating the assassination of conservative activist Charlie Kirk. And Piker was dressed in a Maoist-style uniform during the performance. I withhold saying anything because I just think so much of this stuff is just makes me want to beat my head against the wall. All right, a federal judge has struck down the Trump administration State Department policy. This was the visa ban on 75 countries. A judge has struck it down. Ruled that Secretary of State Marco Rubio lacked the statutory authority to impose the nationally based ban, said that it violated federal law. And the policy had effectively suspended immigrant visa processing for about 40% of the world's countries. I've got to believe that's going to wind up back in court. Space Force Security held 5 news reporters and 2 military members who were part of an invited convoy entering Vandenberg Space Force Base. They were invited to a groundbreaking ceremony. Well, they were stopped by security, who mistakenly identified them as gate runners. They were ordered out of their. They were invited. They were ordered out of their vehicles at gunpoint. Sirens blaring. Barricades had been raised. So the military again, 2 military members, 5 news reporters. The military members were handcuffed. Civilians were told to sit on a curb. They were detained for over 30 minutes. They missed the event. So leadership at the base apologized. Ordered a full-scale review of the media coordination processes. That's crazy. Carolyn Leavitt has revealed her new job. Carolyn Leavitt, the White House press secretary, as you know, resigning from her position at the end of this month. She will return to work for MAGA Incorporated. That is a pro-Trump super PAC, and she had previously worked there as a spokesperson. And so Leavitt is 28 years old, holds the distinction of being the youngest person to serve as White House press secretary, going back to work for MAGA Incorporated. Army Secretary Dan Driscoll is expected to step down from his post by the end of this year, possibly sooner. Reports say there's been months of tension and a turf war between him and Defense Secretary Pete Hegseth. So this is a move that would leave the Army without a Senate-confirmed civilian leader. Pete Buttigieg visited South Carolina to reintroduce himself to black voters, gauge support for a potential 2028 presidential campaign, highlighted his achievements as transportation secretary. He was outlining his vision for the country. China and its manned space agency postponed a lunar mission which was aimed to explore the moon's south pole for water, ice, and they were conducting some experiments. So they're planning their mission launch to drill for lunar ice. Democratic Senator Chris Van Hollen is testing the waters for a potential 2028 presidential bid. He said the Democratic Party needs to clearly articulate what it stands for, not just what it opposes. So he has been also visiting early voting states. The U.S. Department of Health and Human Services, in partnership with DOJ and FEMA, have launched a national initiative to improve response when autistic individuals go missing. So they launched the National Autism Missing and Endangered Person Alert, trying to improve the response. This is a pretty wild story. Ethel Caterham is the world's oldest living person. She just celebrated her 117th birthday. She's 117 years old. Crazy. So she marked a year of many firsts, included stroking a llama, holding hands with King Charles, and she credits her long life to never arguing, listening to what others say, and doing what she likes, she said. And those are the stories trending this morning in Belf's News Gallery. 6:57, this hour of the Greg Belfrid Show, brought to you by the Window Shop of Mitchell. 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

0: an information update on the way. Currently, Glonnie Skies in 66. Then, another incident in a WNBA game last night. I'll tell you about it. We'll get your reaction coming up.
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2: Taking aim at the enemy's economy, Gianna Gelosi, Fox News. The Trump administration set to announce what is being described as economic D-Day on Iran, unveiling a package of measures to isolate Tehran from the rest of the world. Fox's Marianne Rafferty.
3: The U.S. Treasury is expected to detail what's being called the toughest sanctions in history Monday. In response, Iran is vowing to neutralize the economic war with the U.S. It's also threatening to halt oil flow out of the Strait of Hormuz if any neighboring countries join the effort. This, as a new report shows, traffic through the vital waterway is up nearly 400%, but still just 20% of pre-war levels. There are also signs of growing division within the Iranian leadership. Iran's president is defending an interim agreement reached with the U.S. in June, saying Tehran cannot continue with war forever.
2: Now, Pakistan's army chief is set to visit Iran today in an effort to get the peace talks going again. And the U.S.-Canada trade dispute escalating with no new talks planned and both sides digging in. Trade Representative Jameson Greer says the Trump administration is preparing countermeasures to Canada's tariff retaliation, arguing Ottawa rejected offers to ease duties on steel, autos, and lumber. Fox's Alex Hogan.
4: Negotiations with Canada fell through. The U.S. will impose 50% tariffs on $20 billion worth of Canadian products. Now, Canada imposing retaliatory tariffs, promising to match them dollar for dollar. And this was what President Trump said when he reacted, writing on Truth Social, Canada wants the benefits of being a state without being one. They also have charged our great farmers for many years massive amounts of tariffs. No more.
2: And President Trump's political poll facing a big test in the Palmetto State tomorrow. South Carolina voters are going to choose between Trump-backed Darlene Graham and Ralph Norman in a runoff election to fill the late Senator Lindsey Graham's Senate seat. 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
0: 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I'm Tom Rooney. School bells are ringing across South Dakota this week. Classes begin today in Stanley County with something missing, smartphones and devices. Their use is banned during school hours starting this year. With the school year getting started this week, the Lee Deadwood District is trying something new. It's called the Gold Prospect Academy, a new alternative high school that offers a mix of online and in-person classes. Superintendent Eric Pearson will direct it.
10: That's probably a barrier that we can get out of the way. And it's not Burger King have it your way necessarily, but there are some options where it doesn't have to be 7.5 hours all day, every day.
0: Enrollment in the program will be limited to 10 students this year. Pearson says it could be the difference to help some kids get a diploma. Authorities have found the vehicle

0: Of a missing teen in the Black Hills, but they have not found the teen. 16-year-old Darren Pershall was last seen leaving the Angostura Dam area Saturday night. Call Hot Springs Police with any information. We have his picture posted at kello.com. You may have to dodge a few extra orange cones in the Sioux Falls area this week. Work begins today on South Marion Road, and work begins tomorrow on 10th, 11th, and 13th Streets. Also, the north and southbound off-ramps at I-29 and 41st Street will be closed tomorrow and Wednesday. And they're finding homes for horses that have been rescued and providing them with the training they need. The 100-day Dakota Showdown Horse Trainer Challenge came to an end in Lenox yesterday. The event is sponsored by Gentle Spirit Horses, which has helped more than 400 horses since 2010. From the Kello.com News Center, I'm Tom Rooney.
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3: Areas of showers and thunderstorms dissipating this morning. Our high temperature 82 later today and a south wind at 10 to 15. A few scattered showers and thunderstorms are still possible tonight. Low temperature 62. Tomorrow we're back up to 88 in the afternoon with a west wind at 5 to 15. From the Storm Center at Kettledan TV, I'm meteorologist Brian Karstens.
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9: Big scene at the WNBA game last night in Chicago. Former NBA player Ines Cantor-Freedom was sitting courtside at the Indiana Fever-Chicago Sky game. He was wearing a black T-shirt that said, "Woman, noun, adult human female." Well, late in the third quarter, after Chicago's Natasha Cloud had scored, she walked straight toward Cantor, yelling and pointing at him. He stood up with his arms up. He took a step or two down toward the court, and then security and players jumped in. Cantor was ejected from the arena. So as he was being walked out, he held up his shirt and later posted, "I just got kicked out of a WNBA game for supporting women. Let that sink in, America." So you've got that coming after Cantor. Now, remember, we talked about it recently, declared himself eligible for the WNBA draft, saying he identifies as saying that He identified as a woman and clearly was protest against biological males in women's sports. So I want to get your take on this. Was he, should any fan, whether it's Ines Cantor-Freedom or someone else, should a fan be ejected for having a message on a shirt like that? Players be singling them, calling them out? And what does it say to you about the state of women's sports? I would love to get your thoughts on it. 605-336-1320 is the Kello hotline. 605-336-1320. You can also share your comments with me on Facebook. A number of people are. I'm going to get to some of those for you here in just a few moments. But Ines has, again, the shirt that he was wearing was just a black T-shirt, and it said, "Woman, noun, adult human female." And so he had declared himself eligible for next year's WNBA draft, saying he identifies as a woman, but it was understood that it was a protest aimed at the league's transgender inclusion policies, the debate over fairness in women's sports. So let me hear from you this morning, 605-336-1320. You think he was right to wear the shirt? Make that statement? Should he, anybody wearing shirts like that be ejected from the game? Get in. Now, he was sitting courtside being singled out by Natasha Cloud. Let me hear from you, 605-336-1320. Also, shared the same question on Facebook this morning, and receiving a number of comments. Jim says, once again, words have meaning, and the truth must sting. Scott says, absolutely within his right to wear that shirt. No question about it. Hopefully someone called a wambulance for the player to care for her hurt feelers. Jared also says, fantastic. I thought we had freedom of speech. Just a t-shirt of truth. So I would love to get your thoughts on it. 605-336-1320. Pamela asks a great question. The player didn't get in trouble for yelling at a fan? Does the player know the fans are the customers that are supporting the business? All of this WNBA supporting men playing in women's sports is crazy. I really think the women who fought so hard to get fair and equal rights for women in sports all those decades ago would be so angry about all of this. I tend to think so as well. So did he go too far? What do you think? 605-336-1320. Now, Jenny said, I was watching the game and I couldn't figure out what set off Cloud. Then I couldn't understand why was he escorted out of the arena? And then he asked the same thing. He was upset, and he asked them why he was, you know, why was he being removed from the game? Apparently, Cloud met with the team and league security after the game. She did not speak with the media. Freedom walked out the front entrance with several other people. Could be seen in other videos from Sunday that were filming him as he had been coming into the arena. So this, the New York Post says they tried reaching out to the WNBA and for comment and didn't hear anything. So Freedom also being booed by fans. He posted video of himself walking into the venue being shouted at and booed by WNBA fans. He had appeared at a Pro Cunningham rally outside of the arena. And he told Cancer Freedom, told Laura Trump on her show on Fox News Channel over the weekend. He was speaking about Sophie Cunningham, and he said he thought she's an American hero for her stance. He said, I think she's inspiring not only the players in the WNBA, but girls from all over the world, not only in America, because I get so many messages, and they're saying that from all over the world, they say, hey, if you ever see Sophie Cunningham, can you please say hi to her? So, and you've got to imagine, I started following Sophie Cunningham on X, and I love the messages and what she's putting out for and love seeing the support of young girls and women. So you think Ines went too far in this? What are your thoughts? Our phone lines are open this morning, 605-336-1320, 605-336-1320. So this happened in the late in the third quarter of the Indiana Fever Chicago Sky game. And Natasha Cloud had scored, then immediately turned and walked toward Cantor's seat. He was sitting courtside. And she was yelling and pointing. And then Cantor stands up, and he's a big presence. I mean, seriously, he's a towering presence. He stands up with his arms outstretched, takes a step toward the court. And then security immediately jumped in between them. So officials ordered Cantor removed, and he held his shirt out to the crowd. He was being booed by a number of fans there. And this is, you've got to be prepared to be booed. If you were standing up for women and girls, as I never would have thought this would be the case, but if you were standing up for women and girls in sports, and that transgender males should not be playing in women and girls sports, who would have ever foreseen that, you know, you'd be hit with that kind of reaction? So I welcome your calls, 605-336-1320. Good morning, Craig. You're on Kello.
10: Yes, good morning to you and everyone.
9: Hey, how was your weekend?
10: Real good, yes. Yeah, I think this is great, what ES is doing, and I can't think of the other guy's name, you know, that declared their eligibility for the WNBA.
9: Yeah, I can't either, because there are two of them.
10: Yep, I think it's great to stand up and throw it back in their face, how insane this is. Look at the amount of time and energy and effort in this country that has been put on this whole situation with transgenders in sports, and the whole thing, it's... I don't know where any common sense in this country has went. And I'm just very happy that somebody with some clout like these guys can do this. I'm just glad they're making the effort to stand up.
9: It's a great point. You know, it's one thing when you and I talk about it, but when you get Ines Freedom, who's out there talking about it, given his, you know, his reputation and his status in the NBA, it's pretty incredible stuff.
10: Yep, and he changed his name, you know, to Freedom, because how much he loves this country. And he's standing up to this. So I hope people like that keep fighting.
9: Are you surprised by the whole, again, late in the third quarter, he winds up being ejected from the game while she's pointing at him and apparently shouting at him. What's your reaction to that?
10: I never heard the story until you just brought it up. I was doing some other things this weekend, but in a way it doesn't surprise me that he got throughout, but it's just so illogical that the WNBA, you know, isn't standing up for women. If these guys get in, actually into, what do they think is going to happen to that league? I mean,
9: that's a great question.
10: You just can't even believe how crazy this stuff is.
9: I totally agree. I'm glad you called. Always good to visit with you, Craig. Thank you, my friend. Phone lines are open if you want to join the program, 605-336-1320, 605-336-1320. Getting lots of reactions on Facebook. I asked the same question. Adam says, this is bizarre world. Up is down, right is wrong, bad is good. So naturally, him wearing a harmless shirt would cause an extreme reaction. Anyway, WNBA is so boring. Stop giving them publicity, Ines. Yeah, kind of see the point. Dan says, what else can be expected from a sport that's gone stupid in a nation that has done this the same. WNBA is doomed, discontinued as a sport because it can't be defined. Who are those people out there on the floor? It's a great question. So I would love to hear from you, 605-336-1320. Royce White was the other, thanks to Liz, Royce White was the other player who also then, along with Ines Cantor Freedom, had said that tried to declare themselves eligible for the WNBA. Good morning, John. You're on Kello.
11: Good morning, Greg. Isn't everything just kind of a mess these days?
9: It kind of seems that way, doesn't it?
11: Yeah. We got a player actually attacking a fan, and they don't get ejected from the game. I don't get it. And then this whole male-female thing, I mean, my God, can't you get it figured out yet? There's a difference.
9: I never expected this to become as big as it is, and I think again, Freedom and he didn't do anything. He's watching the game. He's got one of the players shouting and pointing at him. All he did is stand up, and he's the one who winds up being ejected.
11: Yeah, it's just completely backwards. It's, you call it Trump derangement syndrome. Well, they got more than just Trump on their mind. They got Sophie on their mind too. So we got Sophie derangement system. Anything that looks like they are promoting or backing her statement is going to be booed by the women.
9: I just think standing up for values in general, you know, it's people with values who are being attacked.
11: Oh yeah, you bet. You just watch them start. It's absolutely ridiculous. It's so backwards that, you know, I hope them people don't vote.
9: I bet they do. John, I'm glad you called. Thank you, pal. Phone lines are open if you want to join the program. 605-336-1320. 605-336-1320. So then Natasha Cloud, after the game, she didn't speak to the media after the game. She went on social media supporting transgender individuals. To every trans kid person, you are part of my community and tribe. You belong. You're loved. Again, he's wearing a Freedom was wearing a shirt that said woman, noun, adult human female. That's what the shirt said. I never expected that this whole issue of transgenders in women and girls sports would be as huge as it is. This, I'm a bit like John. I just look around and it's like the country has taken leave of its senses. You see a stadium full of people and a number of them are booing Cantor as he's being escorted out of the game. For what? What did he do? This is, I just don't get it. So I welcome your thoughts. 605-336-1320. Tom said on Facebook, so he was sitting there watching the game with his shirt on. Natasha Cloud went over and taunted him. Then he was ejected from the game. The WNBA has gone off the rails. Yeah, it kind of seems that way, doesn't it? I'm getting a number of responses. Terry says, what does it say about the state of America right now? About stating the truth, about common sense, about freedom of speech. Great, great points, Terry. I appreciate it. Trying to see if there was any more comments that I wanted to share. I would love to hear from you. I've still got time to take your call. 605-336-1320. 605-336-1320. this is this is what I find crazy. There's such irony in this because you've got the whole idea of the WNBA, right, supposed to be about empowering women, and then removing a man who's stating the definition of a woman. He's being removed from the stadium. It just doesn't make sense. Good morning, Carol. You're on, Kello.
12: Good morning, Greg. How are you doing?
9: I'm doing well. Thanks, Carol.
12: Good. Hey, the reason they did this is because he has announced that he wants to be in the WNBA draft, and now they can say he's disruptive and we can't draft him, and give them a legitimate, in their mind, reason not to draft him. When if he does try and enter the draft, they say he caused disruptions at games. We had to toss him out. So we can't draft him based on that reason.
9: Well, I think a lot of us expected that kind of nonsense.
12: Yeah, I mean, it's the best thing to do is just not watch the WNBA anymore. Just totally let the revenues just plunge. And because, yeah, they don't even know what a woman is, and they're supposed to be women's basketball. Just don't reward their behavior.
9: Well said. Let's get to Clint's thoughts, and then we'll wrap up. Good morning, Clint. You're on, Kello.
13: Hey, good morning.
9: Hi.
13: So she was saying to him, she'll never sleep with you, to Enos. And that's got to be in reference to Sophie Cunningham, I'm sure. So that was the taunting. This stuff has got to stop. The one thing that, and I've got three daughters, so I would have been super, you know, upset about something like this. I think of what's going to happen, and I hate this. I kind of want it to happen, but like in Minnesota where that boy was a dominant pitcher and girls fast pitch, there needs to be more of that happening before I think Americans finally, you know, do the enough is enough stuff.
9: I understand what you're saying. I mean, It's gotten pretty ridiculous. We created all of these sports then to make sure that women and girls had opportunities, and now you got men coming in and taking those opportunities. It's rather mind-blowing, and that you've got these men that are doing it with the support of the fans. That I think is what's so surprising. Hey, Clint, thanks so much for the call. 727. 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
3: Areas of rain sliding to our east and south this morning. Our afternoon high today, 82 in the Sioux Falls area. South winds at 10 to 15. For tonight, a few more scattered showers and thunderstorms are possible in the region. Low temperature 62. Tomorrow, we heat up, our afternoon high at 88. From the Storm Center at Kettleland TV, I'm meteorologist Brian Karstens.
9: And in Sioux Falls at 7:30, cloudy and 66 currently at Kello. 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Tom Rooney's in the Kello.com News Center. As Spider-Man was number one at the box office for the fourth weekend, so it's doing incredibly well. I haven't seen it yet. I've got to get out. I haven't wanted to see a movie in months. 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
18: Fox News, I'm CJ Papa. President Trump stepping up the pressure on Iran's bottom line with new economic penalties. United States Representative to NATO Matt Whitaker telling Fox.
19: These sanctions are going to be dramatic. I think they're going to be meaningful. But, I want to highlight their currency is as weak as it's ever been, and inflation is skyrocketing.
18: And Iran's currency hitting a new record low in trading today. Pakistan, which played a key role in brokering a 60-day ceasefire in June, sending a high-level delegation to Tehran today to discuss ending the war. At least six people are hurt, including three first responders from the Hawk Fire in Reno, Nevada.
20: The zero containment is the problem. Again, containment being a perimeter that they're trying to set up around the fire, but the fire itself will still be burning.
18: Fox Weather's Brenna Merwin. Governor Joe Lombardo declaring a state of emergency. 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
0: 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From the Kello.com News Center, I'm Tom Rooney. Tribal authorities are looking for ways to keep their communities safe. They say it costs about $3.5 billion each year for public safety in tribal communities, but less than 13% of that is being funded. Tribal leaders say they're left with trying to prevent violent crime with underfunded police departments. Sioux Falls is taking great strides in reducing crime, especially property crimes. Police Chief John Toombs says his department is taking pride in the direction of the crime trends.
21: Tell you what we're seeing so far is we've talked about the decline in stolen vehicles. We talked about the decline in property crime per capita. We are continuing to see those trends go in a positive direction. And I think it's something that's really, really positive to see that.
0: The city will issue its official fall crime stats report with new Mayor Christine Erickson next month. Western South Dakota residents are being given the chance to speak up on a proposal to merge two of the state's judicial circuits. Public meetings will be held in the idea of merging the 4th and 7th circuits. It would affect hundreds of thousands of residents in 16 counties. You may have to dodge a few extra orange cones in the Sioux Falls area this week. Ramps will be closed at Rice Street on I-229 starting today. Work begins on South Marion Road today and starts tomorrow on 10th, 11th, and 13th Streets. And the north and southbound off-ramps at I-29 and 41st Street will be closed tomorrow and Wednesday. Officials say you should avoid the areas if you can. And a Union County 4-H member will represent South Dakota on the National Livestock Stage. Carly Crist of Wakanda will be part of the state's delegation at an International Livestock Expo in Louisville, Kentucky in November. From the Kello.com News Center, I'm Tom Rooney.
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3: Areas of showers and thunderstorms dissipating this morning. Our high temperature 82 later today, and a south wind at 10 to 15. A few scattered showers and thunderstorms are still possible tonight. Low temperature 62. Tomorrow, we're back up to 88 in the afternoon with a west wind at 5 to 15. From the Storm Center at Kibbleland TV, I'm meteorologist Brian Karstens.
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I was really saddened to learn about the death of Shelley Fabre. She was a fixture on TV shows for decades. She started as a young teenager on the Donna Reed Show. Then she was on One Day at a Time and Coach. I think she was really well known for her work on Coach. She died Saturday at the age of 82. And the family hasn't mentioned the cause of death, but they did release a statement saying to her family and friends, Shelley was a source of love, strength, laughter, and comfort. She had a remarkable ability to make people feel welcomed, valued, and cared for. So I think her first TV credit came when she was 10 years old on the Loretta Young Show. And then a number of movies and TV shows that followed that. She acted with Paul Newman, Frank Sinatra, Eva Marie Saint. She was in the Rock Hudson drama, Never Say Goodbye, number of other films. She appeared on The Twilight Zone, but her big break came when she was cast as Mary on the Donna Reed Show. So she was a regular then on that show for about 5 years. And then during that time, she got a recording contract. She had two top 40 hits, including Johnny Angel. Johnny Angel went to number one. A huge, huge song at the time. She co-starred in three movies with Elvis, Girl Happy, Spin Out, and Clam Bake. those beach movies just... And then she was on One Day at a Time. She also played James Caan's wife in Brian's Song. Those of you who remember Brian's Song. And then, of course, her time on Coach. I think many of us loved that show. I thought that was a great show. Coach. And she talked about, she was talking about Coach in 1993. And she said, because that show had a hard time finding an audience at first. And she said, I did always feel from the very beginning, if they could find the right spot for us, this was a show that would last, she said. So I have always thought highly of her. I just thought an incredibly gifted person. Saddened to learn of her death. So Shelley Fabre has died at the age of 82. And again, we don't know the cause of death at this point. But 83, that's a pretty good run in my book. So few other stories. It's just craziness, man. The craziness abounds these days. And there was several out of control brawls that have erupted. This one inside a California convention center, more than 100 mixed martial arts fans started piling each other. Security was trying to break it up. So footage from inside the convention center shows mobs of people rushing into the middle of the venue. Then as the conflict is, you got more people fighting and it's escalating and it's growing and you got people who want to get right into the middle of that. That's crazy. I don't know. Am I wrong to want to avoid those kinds of, it's just not me. So I'm going to be avoiding it apparently. Now these are MMA fans. They're rushing to get into it. Police said about 100 people were involved in the initial brawl. Several other fights simultaneously broke out elsewhere inside the venue. What is that about? That's another thing I don't understand.
rushing into it. Okay, that's crazy. And then, oh, they're fighting over there. I guess we've got to start fighting here. What? It's just, I struggled to make sense of the senseless. And then there was another brawl that broke out at a Chicago baseball game. And a group of White Sox fans got into it Sunday. And it's, we don't know why, whoever knows why these things start, but multiple viral videos from different angles show about a dozen fans punching, shoving, and stomping on each other. In fact, one guy is like several sections, or, you know, several rows up from the action. He literally jumps into the air and down onto somebody. That's how crazy people get, man. It just blows my mind. So bystanders, see, this would be me. Bystanders fled the scene. I want to know the way out. I want to get away from the crazy. So one was trying to get away, and one shouted, "There's a kid!" And people were, you had other people who stand right in the midst of the melee, and they pull their phones out. They want to get video of it. And then you had people who were rushing to get involved themselves. And then, as I told you, a fan jumped down two rows, landed feet first on a man's stomach after he had been pushed to the ground. So then that man grabs his attacker by the shirt, throws him down another row of seats, loses his own shirt. What? That's you're a spectator at a baseball game. What kind of nonsense is that? It's just absolutely crazy. So it's the second fight involving White Sox fans in less than a week. There was another incident that went viral where multiple fans were arrested that game for some, again, you don't know what starts these, but so in this case, security guards had to show up, break up the fight. Fans could be seen continuing to point and shout at each other. So there's craziness abounds. 7:45. Cloudy skies in 66. All right, coming up, I've got your chance to win a $20 gift card from Invictus Pizza. If you're the first caller with the correct answer to the Kello History Quiz.

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3: 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Want extra credit? 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Or have it draft that reply to the teacher you keep putting off. And if you use Gemini with your Google account, say, add these dates to my calendar. It's all done. This trick works on the team snack schedule, the church bulletin, and the HOA letter too. The school finally met its match. Consider it schooled. A million folks get my free newsletter, getkim.com. 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
0: 748. 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Received a few emails as we were talking about the WNBA last half hour. Scott said, sadly, the WNBA is becoming a freak show. It gets viewers who just want to see something besides basketball, giving women's sports a bad name. That was Scott. Craig says, this is what happens when players and leagues force politics into sports. The WNBA is getting exactly what they asked for, he says. And Darren says, the WNBA is doomed. Complete lunacy. However, I will say, I applaud those two men that are entering the draft to show the stupidity of them not being willing to define what a woman is. Appreciate your emails. You can email me anytime. Greg.Belfrage@KELO.com.
1: It's a good thing life isn't rocket science, because some people couldn't get off the launch pad.
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0: Okay, this happened in May, but a 70-year-old driver in intentionally steered his Tesla Cybertruck into Grapevine Lake to try out the vehicle's wade mode feature for shallow water. Well, the truck became disabled, took on water, left the driver and passengers, then abandoned ship near the shoreline. Firefighters had to crane the pickup out of the lake. Well, the man wound up being arrested on charges, including operating a vehicle in a close section of the park, multiple water safety violations. Yeah, it turns out wade mode isn't meant for full lake adventures. on August 24th. There are a lot of them. Sophia Richie is 28. Rupert Grint is 38, played Ron Weasley in the Harry Potter movies. Chad Michael Murray is 45. Alex O'Loughlin is 15. Dave Chappelle is 53. David Koechner is 64. I always thought he was hilarious. Todd Packer of The Office. He reminds me of somebody I knew. Todd Packer did. Cal Ripken Jr. is 66. Steve Guttenberg is 68. And the former chairman of the WWE, Vince McMahon, is 81 today. If you are celebrating a birthday today, I hope you have a great personal holiday.
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9: My calculations are correct. When this baby hits 88 miles per hour, you're going to see some serious...
10: So what's a big day tomorrow? We've got a time machine.
1: You've just crossed over into the Kello Time Warp.
0: Today, we are taking the Kello Wayback Machine to 1989. It was on this date that Pete Rose was banned for life for gambling on baseball. In the year 79, Mount Vesuvius erupted, burying several Roman cities. It had 20,000 people who died. 1814, the British set fire to the White House and the Capitol when they invaded Washington, D.C. during the War of 1812. 1954, President Eisenhower signed the Communist Control Act. Outlawed the Communist Party in the U.S. And on this date in 1981, Mark David Chapman was sentenced in New York for the murder of John Lennon. And that's a look at this day in history. Time now for the Kello History Quiz. And this is your chance to win a $20 gift card from Invictus Pizza if you're the first caller with the correct answer. Just a reminder, only one winner per household every 60 days. Well, it was on this date in 2018 that the host of the 1980s TV show Lifestyles of the Rich and Famous died in Las Vegas at the age of 76. What was his name? He was the host of Lifestyles of the Rich and Famous. Man, he was all over the place at the time. What's his name? If you remember, call us now, 605-336-1320, 605-336-1320.
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21: Areas of rain sliding to our east and south this morning. Our afternoon high today, 82 in the Sioux Falls area. South winds at 10 to 15. For tonight, a few more scattered showers and thunderstorms are possible in the region. Low temperature 62. Tomorrow, we heat up, our afternoon high at 88. From the Storm Center at Kettleland TV, I'm meteorologist Brian Karstens.
0: And at 7:57, it's cloudy and 66. Our Kello History Quiz this morning. The host of Lifestyles of the Rich and Famous died in Las Vegas on this date in 2018. So we asked you, what was his name? Jason Brandt was the first caller with the correct answer. Who was it, Jason?
22: That was Robin Leach.
0: Yes, absolutely right. 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Jason, so great to hear from you. 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
0: A 20-year-old college student from Ohio helped erase more than $1 million in medical debt for strangers in his county. His name is Ethan, and he partnered with a nonprofit to raise a little over $10,000, and it was used to buy and cancel debt for over 1,100 people across the county where he lives. And he said he was surprised that such a relatively small amount of money could have such a big impact. So the nonprofit he worked with was able to turn every dollar raised into $100 of medical debt cancellation. A woman in Los Angeles heard loud banging coming from the unit above her. And at first she was annoyed, but then she figured out the sounds were coming from her 85-year-old neighbor who has Parkinson's disease and struggling to live independently. So Heidi began helping with Carol's meals

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1: Waiting on the details, CJ Pop of Fox News, from President Trump's so-called economic D-Day targeting the bank account of the Islamic Republic, which already is reeling from a direct hit. Fox's Trey Inks explains from Tel Aviv.
2: The economic pressure comes as the Iranian rial crossed 2 million to 1 U.S. dollar, a historic low for the country's currency. The head of Iran's Supreme National Security Council responded on X, saying if the economic war continues, not a single drop of oil will be exported, neither through the Strait of Hormuz nor from anywhere in the Persian Gulf. Iran will regard any country's participation in or support for America's economic war against the Iranian people as an act of war. Despite this statement, reports do indicate that crossings through the Strait of Hormuz are up 400% over the last 2 weeks. The United States is overseeing vessels out of the Persian Gulf through a safer southern passage.
1: Well, things like natural honey, essential oils, candles, hockey sticks, as well as paper goods on President Trump's 50% tariff on those goods from Canada, their leader over the weekend.
3: We recognize that some U.S. companies and some U.S. states are innocent bystanders in a dispute that they did not want.
1: Canada's Prime Minister Mark Carney, whose countermove could begin September 8th. Coming up shortly, what could be the final day of testimony in front of a Massachusetts jury, which will decide the fate of Lindsay Clancy, the mom accused of killing her three kids.
4: The witness taking the stand will continue from Friday, and it's Dr. Avram Mack, a forensic psychiatrist, who testified on Friday that he believes that Lindsay Clancy was not suffering from postpartum psychosis and that she knew the difference between right and wrong when she killed her three children. He interviewed her two times and reviewed her medical file as well. The jury heard about that. This case has really become a competing story from two expert witnesses.
1: Fox's Nate Foy outside the courthouse in Plymouth, Massachusetts. Closing arguments could begin as soon as today. 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
10: 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I'm Tom Rooney. Sioux Falls is making great strides in reducing crime, especially property crimes. The number of stolen vehicles is down sharply, but Police Chief John Toombs says he has concerns about violent crimes, especially related to youth.
11: Probably the alarming trend this summer is just continues to be youth and guns. We've been talking about this forever. Youth, their willingness to use guns, and that's kind of one of those things that really continues to concern me. But again, we're not seeing, random attacks or random people. It's usually centered around alcohol or known associates.
10: The city will issue its official fall crime stats report with new Mayor Christine Erickson next month. The South Dakota Game, Fish, and Parks Department is investigating a case of vandalism at the Hartford Beach State Park near Wilmot. Toilets at the park's comfort station were destroyed over the weekend. The facility will be closed until repairs can be made. If you have any information, you should call 605-881-3773. Authorities have found the vehicle of a missing teen in the Black Hills, but they have not found the teen. 16-year-old Darren Pershall was last seen leaving the Angostura Dam area on Saturday night. Anyone with information on his location is asked to call Hot Springs Police. We have his picture posted at Kello.com. And tribal authorities are looking for ways to keep their communities safe. They say it costs about $3.5 billion a year for public safety in tribal communities. The Bureau of Indian Affairs says less than 13% of that cost.

0: cost is being funded. Tribal leaders say they're left with trying to prevent violent crime with underfunded police departments. From the Kello.com News Center, I'm Tom Rooney.
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2: Areas of showers and thunderstorms dissipating this morning. Our high temperature 82 later today and a south wind at 10 to 15. A few scattered showers and thunderstorms are still possible tonight. Low temperature 62. Tomorrow we're back up to 88 in the afternoon with a west wind at 5 to 15. From the Storm Center at Kelloland TV, I'm meteorologist Brian Karstens.
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8: California signed the Stop Nick Shirley Act into law. Did you catch this? This is a controversial act. It's a Republican in the state of California that's calling it the Stop Nick Shirley Act. And what it's aimed at are these independent journalists who are out there. And so California signed this into law. Excuse me, I had it. Had it right in front of me. I misplaced more papers. Okay, here we go. This was Assembly Bill that passed over the weekend, and officially it expands California's Safe at Home program, which already protects domestic violence victims, certain healthcare workers, to include employees and volunteers at immigration nonprofit centers, and it lets them keep their home address confidential, makes it illegal in some cases then to post their personal information or images online if the intent is to harass or threaten them. And so the law takes effect in October of next year. And Republicans gave it the nickname of the Stop Nick Shirley Act because of independent journalist and YouTuber Nick Shirley. Shirley has gone viral for videos investigating alleged fraud. He did this in Minnesota, you'll remember. We wound up talking about it at the time. The Quality Leering Center of Minneapolis, among others. And so then he moved on to California. And critics say the bill is really designed to make it harder for people like him to expose problems. So I want to bring you into the conversation here. Do you sound like this is reasonable protection that California is doing, or is this going too far? Is it going after freedom of speech, going after journalists, independent journalists? What's your feeling about that? 605-336-1320 is the Kello hotline. 605-336-1320. So this is California's Stop Nick Shirley Act. And Governor Newsom has signed it. He signed it over the weekend. And critics are saying this is a way to intimidate people who are trying to shine a light on bad behavior. That's what we saw Nick Shirley do in Minnesota, right? When he went to the Quality Learning Center. And now those businesses that Shirley brought attention to are defunct. They're not even, and you've got people, they closed their doors as a result of his independent reporting. And he was just out there asking questions. He's doing the same thing in California. He's asking questions. He's looking into it. So is this going too far? Is it become a freedom of speech issue when you have a state trying to stop independent journalists? See, I think we need these independent journalists. You agree or disagree with that? 605-336-1320. 605-336-1320. So, I also think it is designed to try to stop people from shining a light on this kind of fraud that we've seen. And I surely has made a number of videos. He's criticized the bill. He said it was created after he exposed widespread fraud in immigrant communities in both California and Minnesota. See, folks in California didn't want him doing the same thing he had done in Minnesota, which was shining a light on the fraud in Minnesota, which really had dramatic impact. I think this, you got to recognize these people for their incredible courage. I think it takes incredible courage to do what they're doing. So Newsom, who is wrong about just about everything, was wrong about this as well. He said in February, Somali daycare providers there were under siege after Shirley had showed up. And so then you had, and I shared this for those of you who watched the fourth hour of the Greg Belford Show. I had shared this video with you on Friday where Shirley was conducting a sidewalk interview outside the California State Capitol when Terry Shands, who is a chief of staff to a Democratic assemblywoman, barged into the... So he's doing an interview with someone and the camera's rolling and this guy just barges right in and he holds up a printed flyer and said, did you guys hear that Nick Shirley has a small penis, allegedly? And so then they, and Shirley, again, he just, he's like, he doesn't respond. He doesn't get angry. He just, you know, oh, that's really nice. Yeah, really, really nice. Thank you. You see that? It's just crazy. Because the guy comes off looking like an absolute moron. I mean, I usually don't name call, but sometimes when people are behaving that way, how do you not call it out? So multiple complaints have been filed now with the HR department, the California legislature, and it's expected then that this guy will face some consequences for what he did. So did you guys hear that Nick Shirley has a small penis, allegedly? And then he starts invoking the name of Charlie Kirk. Again, it's every day is just another trip into bizarro world. You watch these things unfold. So I would love to hear from you this morning. This Stop Nick Shirley Act, that's what it's been nicknamed by Republicans in California. So I would like to hear from you, 605-336-1320, 605-336-1320. So there have been critics, as I said, a Republican assemblyman, Carl DeMeo from San Diego, says this is meant to intimidate people that are trying to shine a light on bad behavior. And he is the one who nicknamed the law the Stop Nick Shirley Act. So I'd love to get your thoughts on it. 605-336-1320, 605-336-1320. Senator Ashley Moody of Florida referred to it as the Protect Fraudsters Act. Yeah. Kind of seems that way, doesn't it? Let's go to the phones. We're going to start with Rick. Good morning, Rick. You're on, Kello.
9: Morning, Greg. Happy Monday to you, sir.
8: Good to hear from you.
9: Now you know why I moved from California to South Dakota 13 years and 2 months ago. It's absolutely insane. And the longer I've been gone, the worse it's become.
8: I would kind of agree. Things really have gotten crazier. What are your thoughts about them taking aim at Nick Shirley?
9: Well, it's just another way to try and silence the right. Nick Shirley has exposed fraud. He did it in Minnesota. He did it in California. And it caught them basically with their pants down. It really did. They weren't expecting it. And there was no oversight, nothing to prevent this from happening. So in my opinion, it's just another way to stop Nick Shirley from embarrassing them like they were when he originally found this fraud.
8: Does it kind of baffle you that they're more concerned about stopping an independent journalist, stopping I think the California Post has got a piece this morning, an opinion piece over the weekend. They said this is a disgraceful attack on the First Amendment. Do you see it that way?
9: I do. If I was a lawmaker, my first response would have been after this was exposed was, how do we stop that? How do we prevent it from happening, all the fraud? You know, what do we need to do to stop this? Not to stop the person that discovered it. It's to stop the people that are abusing it.
8: Well said. Rick, always good to visit with you. Thanks for the call. Phone lines are open if you want to join the program. Right now is a great time to call. 605-336-1320. Good morning, Bruce. You're on Kello.
10: Good morning, Greg. How are you this morning?
8: Doing well, thanks.
10: Yeah, I'm 150% with you on this. I was told through the grapevine, now I don't know if it's true, but when he exposed it in Minnesota, that's why Tampon Tim stepped aside. Because of all that fraud, he wants nothing to do with it. It's kind of like California. You know, I'm starting to think, and I love Minnesota as a state, but I'm starting to think it's starting to switch a little left, way left, like California is. If Newsom's for it, I'm definitely against it.
8: Right. So now with what California is doing, going after independent journalists in this way, what do you take away from that?
10: Well, what I take away from that is, like everything else, if you disagree with them, they're going to try to silence you.
8: Yeah, it certainly looks like that's what they're trying to do. Thanks so much, Bruce. Good to visit with you. Phone lines are open if you want to join the program. Give me a shout. 605-336-1320. I mentioned the California Post has got an editorial piece where they are talking about the Stop Nick Shirley Act. And they're not pulling their punches. They say it's California's latest assault on the First Amendment. Of course, Gavin Newsom, Mia Bonta, and the Democrats described the bill as a way to protect the privacy of immigration support service providers. The media have largely played along. And that's part of the other thing about Nick Shirley and these independent journalists. It's one of the reasons why I encourage you, if you don't have an account on X and you want to know what's going on in the country, X is the, seriously, that's the place to go. It really is the place to go because the media in this country has largely sacrificed their jobs. And this is what the California Post says. The media have largely played along, describing the bill as a way to protect immigrants. But that's not what the bill is, nor what motivated it. Independent journalist Nick Shirley speaks, caption of a photo here. Here it goes on. The bill is an attempt to protect the nonprofit organizations from scrutiny by journalists who are asking questions the state itself should be asking about potential fraud. The problem was real and well known, but Minnesota Governor Tim Walz tried to cover it up, accused critics of racism. And that's when Democrats in Sacramento decided to act. The bill would prohibit a person, business, or association. It's a law now in California. Prohibit a person, business, or association from soliciting, selling, or trading on the Internet the personal information or image of a designated immigration support services provider, employee, or volunteer. So again, a support services provider. So does that, you know, does that mean showing a business like the Quality Learning Center in Minnesota? And the California Post says, you know, inciting violence is already illegal. But this law suggests that if a journalist like Nick Shirley exposes fraud committed by an organization serving immigrants, and some, you know, and someone else decides illegally to threaten that organization, then the journalist has committed a crime. This is a violation of the First Amendment. It will not stand up in court. It's just pandering to the amnesty lobby. And they said the California Post faces the same danger from this new law as citizen journalists like Nick Shirley do. Aims to discourage reporting on nonprofits, like our recent report on a nonprofit CEO who is raking in millions. Gavin Newsom styles himself as a defender of the First Amendment while he criticizes President Trump or Republicans who ban pornography from school libraries in other states, but he has a track record of signing bills that violate free speech and are later struck down by the courts, and it goes on. They said the most laughable example was in 2024 when he signed a law banning the use of AI in political ads. The reason they passed that, they didn't want Kamala Harris being mocked, the AI Kamala Harris stuff. So they passed that law to protect Kamala Harris. So bad it's gotten in California. It's absolutely crazy. And I agree with him. This is an attack on the First Amendment. You just can't imagine that this is going to survive this will have its day in court. We'll see. But the nonprofits, have we gotten to a point with all of these things that we've heard? When you hear the term nonprofits, doesn't it? Now, this is not to disparage all of the great nonprofits that are out there. It's a number, you know, I support a number of them. But when you hear nonprofit, certainly over the course of the last couple of years, the stories have not been good. So-called nonprofits, turns out, no, they were for-profit, and you had, you know, those who were making off with the profits. Just absolutely incredible. So I'd love to get your thoughts on this. 605-336-1320. And again, I think Nick Shirley and those like him are doing the job that the media used to do, right? I mean, this should be the kind of, you know, we talk about 60 minutes, and delving into these kind of, you know, you just don't see it. It's incredible to me. So I was pretty taken aback as I was reading the reports of this, and not at all surprised that this passed in California. There isn't anything that California Governor Gavin Newsom does that does not, it doesn't surprise me. I think we know where he stands, but discouraging reporting, only in California can that kind of thing, you know, that kind of thing fly. And why the media is not, that's a big part of this conversation. The way the media reacts to this, they are not protecting people on Main Street. as I always, you know, not protecting people on Main Street. They are protecting the left wing and in Democrats, in this case in California. That's what they're protecting, not folks, everyday folks. This is one of the reasons why I look at all of this and I grapple so much. Why do people not see it? Why do they allow this kind of stuff to go on? And the media not delving into it. The media ought to be the biggest supporter of what Nick Shirley's doing, right? You would think. I mean, in a world that made sense, the media would be Nick Shirley's number one supporter. And you would think that media outlets would be saying, hey, we want you to come and work for us. We want you to work under our umbrella, right? But you don't see that. Why? Because he's conservative. He's going after these, you know, these outlets then that are supporting Democrats and so on. And again, I never would have thought that going after fraud would have been this controversial. Why is it controversial to go after fraud when you have fraudsters, regardless of what state they're in? When you have fraudsters who are, because then you have people who, you know, come expecting services from these businesses. In the case in Minnesota, where people were expecting services that they never received, I mean, I would think your heart would go out to those people rather than the fraudsters who were making off with millions and then putting laws into place to try to protect that kind of fraud. It just does not make one lick of sense. 827. A little bit of sunshine. 66 currently at Kello. 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
2: Areas of rain sliding to our east and south this morning. Our afternoon high today, 82 in the Sioux Falls area. South winds at 10 to 15. For tonight, a few more scattered showers and thunderstorms are possible in the region. Low temperature 62. Tomorrow, we heat up, our afternoon high at 88. From the Storm Center at Kelloland TV, I'm meteorologist Brian Karstens.
8: And in Sioux Falls at 8:30, cloudy skies, 67 currently at Kello. Great to have you along this morning. News and information update coming up. Fox News Radio just had that. We'll check in with Tom Rooney in the Kello.com News Center. And then, I have just been blown away by what's been going on at Lindsey Clancy's trial. Have you seen these women who have been out, who are supporting Lindsey Clancy? She's the woman who's charged with killing her three children. And they are out there, and they're cheering her on, and it's just one of those things that blows my mind. So, more details on that. Miranda Devine's got a column this morning at the New York Post, so that's still to come when the Greg Belford Show continues.
14: Fox News, I'm Therese Crowley. President Trump posting in all caps, Iran is completely collapsing. Treasury Secretary Bessent launching Economic D-Day, which he calls the single greatest financial offensive ever marshaled against an adversary. Final prosecution rebuttal witnesses in the nurse Lindsey Clancy trial after the defense testimony that she was frankly psychotic when she killed her three children. A human-caused wildfire raging near Reno, the Hawk Fire. 40,000 people evacuated. It'll take a month for crews to dismantle the America 250 Grand Prix street track around D.C. American winner Kyle Kirkwood dominated the track, telling Fox,
15: "We would love to come back, if I'm being honest, because I think this was the best street course race I've ever been a part of. The event is a whole 100,000 people here on a raffle, free tickets for everybody."
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17: 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Sioux Falls is taking great strides in reducing crime, especially property crimes. Police Chief John Thum says his department is taking pride in the direction of crime trends.
18: Tell you what we're seeing so far is we've talked about the decline in stolen vehicles. We talked about the decline in property crime per capita. We are continuing to see those trends go in a positive direction. And I think it's something that's really, really positive to see that.
17: The city will issue its official fall crime stats report with new mayor Christine Erickson next month. Tribal authorities are looking for ways to keep their communities safe. They say it costs about $3.5 billion each year for public safety in tribal communities. The Bureau of Indian Affairs says less than 13% of that cost is being funded. Western South Dakota residents are being given the chance to speak up on a proposal to merge two of the state's judicial circuits. Public meetings will be held this week on the idea of merging the 4th and 7th judicial circuits. It would affect hundreds of thousands of residents in 16 counties. Authorities have found the vehicle of a missing teen in the Black Hills, but they haven't found the teen. 16-year-old Darren Pershaw was last seen leaving the Angostura Dam last Saturday night. Call Hot Springs Police with any information. We have his picture posted at Kello.com. And you may have to dodge a few extra orange cones in the Sioux Falls area this week. Work begins on South Marion Road today, and work begins tomorrow on 10th, 11th, and 13th Streets. Also, the north and southbound off-ramps at I-29 and 41st Street will be closed tomorrow and Wednesday. Officials say if you can avoid the area for the next few days, you should. And from the Kello.com News Center, I'm Chuck Beck.
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2: Areas of showers and thunderstorms dissipating this morning. Our high temperature 82 later today, and a south wind at 10 to 15. A few scattered showers and thunderstorms are still possible tonight. Low temperature 62. Tomorrow, we're back up to 88 in the afternoon with a west wind at 5 to 15. From the Storm Center at Kettleland TV, I'm meteorologist Brian Karstens.
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5: 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Welcome to the Greg Belfridge Show. 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The last word this morning, this Lindsey Clancy trial is just crazy. It is bizarre. That Lindsey Clancy, now keep in mind, she is the woman who killed her three children, Cora, Dawson, and Kellen. She killed her three children, and they were discovered strangled at the family's home in January of 2023. And so now she has been on trial. And have you seen these fans? I hate calling them fans. I think it's crazy. I mean, honestly, they are, I saw a video of these folks who were waiting last week. I think this was last Friday, that they were waiting for her to arrive at the courthouse, and they are standing along the streets. And as the police vehicle goes by in which she's held, they are waving and cheering. This is like, you know, she's a rock star. And they are cheering her on. And I'm like, you must be joking. You have got to be kidding me. And so that's what Miranda Devine writes about. She says, it's a clear case of female empathy gone awry. Because, yeah, most of them are women that you see out there. And so she has pled not guilty. Now, she's not denying that she killed her three children. And I'm not passing judgment on, you know, she's having her day in court. We'll see what winds up happening. But she is making the case through her attorneys that she had severe postpartum depression and other issues as a result of that. And She's not disputing that she killed the children, but she was suffering from psychosis at the time. And rather than, again, that's going to be, you know, I'm going to have trouble buying that because she didn't reach out to anybody. She didn't let anybody, you know, she didn't let her husband know at the time that she killed her children. And I understand this is uncomfortable to talk about, but this is where we're at, unfortunately. She sent her husband off to run some errands, so she had the foresight to get him out. She wanted him away. He comes home to, you know, returns home to find his three children are dead as a result of all this. And how do you arrive at a place where you're cheering this woman on, you're viewing her as someone, what, to be emulated? Somebody to be admired? This is where this doesn't make sense to me. Says something about our world today. Says something about America, unfortunately. And so Miranda Devine says, she writes in this piece, she says, the 5-week trial has been televised to an increasingly obsessive audience of true crime nuts, assorted snoops, and a disturbing number of women who have taken to filming themselves holding babies and whining about how hard it is to be a mom. Some women even caption their TikTok videos. Why did I know that TikTok would be the source of this stuff? So they're making TikTok videos and saying, same, Lindsay. And Devine says, it's a twisted form of attention seeking in the guise of empathy. These women are normalizing the horror of a mother killing her three children. I mean, that's what it is. It is. It's a horror, right? This is a horror show. This is a mother killing her three children. And why then do you have people to which feel that that's something that they want to emulate or someone that they will admire? I just don't understand. So Devine says, you know, these women are normalizing the horror of this mother killing her children, making it seem like a natural response to the everyday challenges of child rearing, which far less privileged women have managed to navigate since the dawn of time, like every other challenge in life. So Lindsay's fans have raised almost $1 million in the name of her parents, so they're trying to cover her court costs. One woman sobbed on camera that Lindsay can't hug her children's stuffed toys because her cruel husband supposedly threw them away. But what about the children who can't hug their toys? The father who can't hug his children? Yeah. Complaining that the father threw the children's stuffed toys away. This is not normal, folks. This is not normal. This is just crazy. And so Miranda Devine goes on to tie it into the moral decline in the country and, you know, and you see that coming from the left then, you know, sympathy for murderers, rapists, illegal immigrants then who commit crimes, so on. It's just unbelievable to me. But I watched that video last week, and I thought, I think we all have bad days. Be out cheering that kind of behavior. It's just incredible. So she, prosecutor, making a point to the jury by wearing bows in her hair every day in memory of Cora, who loved big bows in her hair. So the prosecutor's been wearing bows in her hair every day. And so the three children, I think one of them, the baby was still alive when paramedics found him, but then died in the hospital. Again, she strangled her three children. I know this is rough material. I mean, honestly, it's disturbing stuff to many of us. It's disturbing to me, not talking about it by choice, talking about it because, like we do all the time, this is a look at what's going on in our world right now, and it's deeply, deeply disturbing. So she, after she had killed her children, she left them in the basement. She went upstairs to her bedroom. She then tried to take her own life, cut her wrist, threw herself out the window, and that's how her husband found her. She had thrown herself out of the window and into the snow. Can you imagine that? So you got these women who are out there, and they're showing all of this empathy for her. What about her husband? Can you imagine being sent out on errands, and you come home to this horror show in your home and your children dead? Where's the empathy for that guy? Just absolutely incredible. And instead, they're out criticizing him because he sold the children's toys or got rid of the children's toys. You imagine the memories of that? You would have to relocate, I think. You would have to relocate. You would have to move. I got to sell the house. I got to sell all this stuff. I got to start it. This is, otherwise, you would crumble. It would just be too much. And here are these women that are out there supporting her, cheering her on like she's a rock star. That is just a sick commentary on what's going on in the country right now when you see something like that. So Fox News also had a piece. And this is writer Bethany Mandel. And she says that the children here, Cora, Dawson, and Kellen, have all been forgotten. And she says, we all know her name. Very few people know the names of her children, she said. Bethany Mandel is a mother of six. And she's a conservative columnist. And she told Fox News that, we all know her by name. Very few people know the names of her children. And he said of the women who are standing out there supporting Lindsey Clancy, she said, we don't see any of them standing out there with a button with the three children's faces on them. When you listen to interviews with all the women who are standing out, they almost never mention the three child victims, she said. And she, of course, is absolutely right about this. But it's just absolutely incredible that, where is the empathy for the children? Where's the empathy for the husband who is going through that absolute nightmare? Crazy stuff. Other big stories this morning, what is the president and had announced last week that we were close to a deal with Canada on the issue of tariffs. And apparently then over the weekend that unraveled. And the U.S., there were tariffs that were set to go into effect on Canadian goods. And the president had announced late last week, I think Thursday, or was it Friday morning? Friday morning, the president had announced that he and Mark Carney of Canada had come to an agreement so the tariffs would not go into place. And then there was no agreement coming forward. So they were not able to reach an agreement. And so the U.S. tariffs went into effect on Saturday. And Canadian Prime Minister Mark Carney said that he promised that the Canadians would match U.S. tariffs dollar for dollar to protect our workers and businesses. So apparently they had struck a deal, and then as they had pushed some of the when they got close, Canada just backed out, is the way that it looks. The U.S. Trade Representative Jameson Greer said Friday, he said, tonight Canada declined to finalize the trade deal under the terms agreed earlier this week. So Washington had offered tariff reductions on steel and aluminum. And there are no further meetings that are planned for now. It's kind of like, I think, same thing with Iran, where you don't have any, there are no scheduled peace talks, no. Because today we're supposed to learn what initial action we're taking against Iran. You know, what financial action the administration plans to take. So we'll likely wind up talking about that tomorrow. So this deal with Canada went sour. So there was hours of trade talks on Friday, but Canada's top negotiator said there's still more work to do. Number of meetings last Thursday and Friday, both. Carney said that last-minute changes in the... he said the U.S. proposed terms that were unfair, uneconomic, called into question the reliability of any deal. So anyway, Transportation Secretary Sean Duffy was on Fox News Sunday yesterday. He fired back at Canada yesterday morning. He said, we're great trade partners, but Canada gets the benefit of trading with the U.S. way more than the U.S. gets the benefit of trading with Canada. He said, it's a country that doesn't have a military. Now, Canada does have a military, but they rely primarily on the United States, right? The United States protects the North American continent. So Duffy said it's a country that doesn't have a military. It's a country that has a single-payer healthcare system that's failing. They have record-high euthanasia rates, he said. And so to think that they're going to go to war with Donald Trump and actually win that war with the U.S., I think it's foolish on their part. So this the 50% tariffs then will impact about $20 billion worth of goods. That's about 5.5% of Canadian exports to the United States. And products that come from Canada, hockey sticks to cement that come from Canada. So these tariffs, you know, we talked about these tariffs a lot at the time that the president first started proposing them, because if you don't want to pay the tariffs, then don't buy materials from those that country. If you don't want to pay the tariffs against any of these countries, but it's driving the prices up, because that's the argument is, well, you're the one who pays the tariffs. Not if I don't buy the products, I don't. I mean, it seems simple to me. Also, the president is talking about data centers. AI data centers is just one of the hottest topics right now. And so this was the interview that the president did with Michael Cohen that aired on Sunday. I'm going to talk about this more in the fourth hour this morning. The president saying that he's supporting data centers. And he says the U.S. leading China in AI by a lot, the president said. But you've got a lot of Americans who are concerned. And then you've got politicians who are changing their views on on AI data centers. Pennsylvania's Josh Shapiro did last week. He had been pro AI data center, and now he's, you know, signing legislation against AI data centers. So there's a political fallout from that. Has been big news. And that's the last word this morning. 8:56, cloudy and 67. 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
11: Areas of rain sliding to our east and south this morning. Our afternoon high today, 82 in the Sioux Falls area. South winds at 10 to 15. For tonight, a few more scattered showers and thunderstorms are possible in the region. Low temperature 62. Tomorrow, we heat up, our afternoon high at 88. From the Storm Center at Kello Land TV, I'm meteorologist Brian Karstens.
5: Hey, currently in Sioux Falls, cloudy skies, 67. 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We'll check in with Tom Rooney in the Kello.com News Center. Bill Zortman is in next. Another edition of It's Your Business on the way coming up. Hey, thank you so much for letting me join you this morning. I hope you'll join me for the fourth hour. It's an additional segment that we do just on Facebook and YouTube. But we do that live each morning at 9:30. And then you can watch it later at your convenience whenever it works for you. Thank you so much for making us a part of your day. I appreciate it, my friend. Take care. So long until tomorrow. And may God bless.

0: totally opposite conclusions from the same evidence about whether or not Lindsey Clancy knew the difference between right and wrong when she killed her three young children. On the stand today is Dr. Avram Mack. He's the prosecution's rebuttal witness, one of three, and he's going to take the stand after testifying on Friday, saying that he does not believe that Clancy suffered from psychosis during the killings. Clancy's defense team argues that she did experience postpartum psychosis, and more than that, they argue that she was over-medicated and experienced command hallucinations.
1: A human-caused wildfire, the Hawk Fire, approaches Reno, Nevada. More than 40,000 evacuated. Fox's Rich Edson.
2: Crews are working to contain a fast-moving brush fire scorching parts of Reno, Nevada. The so-called Hawk Fire has burned more than 13,000 acres and injured at least six people since igniting Saturday. Officials say it was human-caused and are urging more than 90,000 people to evacuate. Several homes have already been destroyed and thousands are without power. The fire is still 0% contained.
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3: Wind gusts will be increasing later today, 20 to 30% coming in from the southwest. That does buffer Reno from the smoke and the air quality concern, but unfortunately, wind gusts like that will be a battle for the firefighters. Big ridge of high pressure just driving the heat, so that's part of the problem for Nevada, of course, is the deep, intense heat that we've had for the entire summer, drying out the fuels.
1: Tropical storm Moke, now a tropical depression south of Hawaii's Big Island. 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
11: 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Many schools began the new academic year last week, and most of the rest begin this week. Classes begin today in Stanley County with something missing: smartphones and devices. Superintendent Rob Coverdale says the evidence backs the move, and he believes students will support it as well.
12: I actually feel like the majority of our students, once they get into the routine, are going to like that social-emotional break where they're not having to stress and have the anxiety that I think these devices and social media brings.
11: Their use is banned during school hours starting this year. With the school year getting started this week, the lead Deadwood district is trying something new. It's called the Gold Prospect Academy, a new alternative high school that offers a mix of online and in-person classes. Superintendent Eric Pearson will direct it. He says it could be the difference to help some kids get a diploma. You may have to dodge a few extra orange cones in the Sioux Falls area this week. Work begins on South Marion Road today, and work begins tomorrow on 10th, 11th, and 13th Streets. Also, the north and southbound off-ramps at I-29 and 41st Street will be closed tomorrow and Wednesday. Officials say if you can avoid the area for the next few days, you should. The University of Sioux Falls is offering a new form of competition in chess. The university announced it as a new collegiate sport, giving students a chance to get involved. The school currently has a club chess program, but not a competitive program. It's expected to begin in the fall.

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2: Areas of showers and thunderstorms dissipating this morning. Our high temperature 82 later today and a south wind at 10 to 15. A few scattered showers and thunderstorms are still possible tonight. Low temperature 62. Tomorrow we're back up to 88 in the afternoon with a west wind at 5 to 15. From the Storm Center at Kelo.com TV, I'm meteorologist Brian Karstens.
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0: Yeehaw! I'm Bill Zortman, and welcome to It's Your Business, show number 5311 in our original It's Your Business series. Lots of activities were going on around us last week, and a new circle of events are going on this week. In fact, I've got two people circling around me this morning. I've got a Brenda Dreyer, and I've got an Austin Hoffman. Brenda is busy, so Austin, she tapped you on the shoulder, and you're supposed to be talking.
1: It's the old wrestling move, one taps out and one heads in. I'm okay with it, though.
0: Well, and the referee said the tap was a legal tap, so we'll make it all work. McPherson County State's Attorney, and you're arguing a little bit about something that they're going to be talking at the State Fair, and that's going to be the weakening cattle prices and ranchers not being in as good a shape as they should be.
1: Yeah, it's been a rough go for many years for a whole lot of ranchers, not only in South Dakota, but countrywide. You know, there's a lot of things that President Trump is doing that I think are fantastic. The way he has handled our southern border is amazing. Crime rates have fallen in several places. Drug issues are down. That's fantastic. But not everything he does is up to par, I think. And letting 300,000 metric tons of foreign beef into our country tariff-free, I think would be fair to say is a huge undercut to the American rancher. It's just something that's not, I think there's better ways to handle this, and it's going to hurt a whole lot of people in rural America in the short term and in the long term.
0: So as we look about this, how much do you think they'll be talking about it at the fair? If you're a farmer, you're going to be talking about it.
1: Yeah, I think this is going to be a huge topic at the fair. Obviously, the tradition of county fairs and state fairs is based around agriculture, always has been, always should be. And it's going to be a huge topic of conversation, especially, you know, just after the announcement last week from the White House, cattle futures fell to an 8-month low. That's going to get people talking.
0: How about our delegation? How much help have they been?
1: Yeah, I have not personally spoken with any of them. I have seen some media one way or another coming out of Dusty Johnson's camp, and at least his perspective on it seems to be very similar to mine. It's a large open wound that you're trying to put a Band-Aid on. It seems like he's not a fan of what's going on, and I appreciate the things he has said. I'm not saying whether Rounds or Thune are in favor or against it, because I simply don't know. I haven't seen anything from them yet. Doesn't mean it's not out there. I just haven't seen it.
0: So it's hard to understand, with us being such a big beef state, that we don't hear them actually talking in plain English.
1: Yeah, and, you know, that's what I appreciated what I saw coming from Dusty. I ran for AG this last go-around, and I got to know, and I've known Dusty for quite a while. I've known Round and Thunes for quite a while as well, but obviously Dusty was running for governor, and we were at a lot of the same events, and got to know him a little bit better. And I certainly appreciate putting a message out that sticks up for South Dakota ranchers. Something like this is only going to hurt us. In rural South Dakota, and it's not just ranchers. In rural South Dakota, most of our economies are based around agriculture. If agriculture in one way or another is hurting, the rest of that economy will hurt as well. So we're not looking at just agriculture here either. This has the impact, the possibility of an impact much larger than just cattle producers.
0: So where will we be next Monday?
1: Great question. If I could predict the future, I
0: it's a lot more fun to ask the questions than answer them sometimes.
1: It sure is. you know, here's the thing. Something, beef prices, I get it. I understand where it's coming from. You go to the grocery store, hamburger is, I think the average I saw was like $6.60 a pound. That's the highest it's been since I believe the 1980s is what I saw. That hurts consumers. I understand that. I get it. But I don't think this is the answer we need. What I would like to see, you know, sometimes more government, in fact, I argue most of the time, more government isn't the answer. Why not loosen regulations or get rid of regulations so that small local butchers can buy directly from cattle producers, butcher it there, and sell it directly to the public? Right now, the amount of loopholes that have to be gone through in order for them to do that is immense. Most of them don't do it at all. Now, I can go the half a beef and half a hog I have sitting in my freezer, I bought locally. I bought it directly from the producer, took it to the butcher shop. They processed it. It went to my freezer. That's a different process. I think we need to start looking at ways to make it easier for people to get beef into their freezer. Right now we have four large corporations that control the greater majority, nearly all of the processing in the United States. If we can change the way that process is done, put it back to more of a focus on the local level, I think we're going to see a much better result in the end and a much better long-term result in the end. This is a short-term fix, a quick fix for a long-term problem, and it simply isn't going to work.
0: All right. So what are you going to tell me next Monday?
1: Oh, well, you ask the questions, and I'll see what I can come up with.
0: Well, I'll see if I can come up with the questions.
1: Works for me.
0: We appreciate you, and we'll talk to Brenda a little bit more about the State Fair next hour. Appreciate you joining us.
1: Thank you much. You have a great week.
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0: Welcome back. It's your business. It is a Monday, and one of the things that we do is try to follow up on some events or look at the events. And one of those that I scheduled for this hour and next hour, we just found. Christy, what are you doing out there, young lady?
8: Well, you know what? We are cleaning up from a big rodeo on Saturday night that we had out here, and it was a great time. we had a great night. The weather was perfect. The crowd was great. We put on a great show, and the boys were super excited to have everybody come out to the ranch that night.
0: Well, I got to go with Mrs. Zortman. She was awfully excited about it, and we sat there and we watched, and we kept praying that the boys would be able to beat the bulls. They didn't do real well against some of those tough bulls. Where'd you get them anyway? They ought to be lunch.
8: I know. You know, those come from Beer Mill Rodeo out in White River, South Dakota, and some of them are actually PBR bulls, and so they are quite rank, and it's fun to watch them because just as much as those bull riders are athletes, so are the bulls.
0: It was an interesting show. The crowd was orderly. They were well fed, I will tell you that. You guys were circulating all the time, and regardless of age, they seemed to enjoy it. But for the most part, what's your take?
8: You know what? I think that the event was so much fun. We get a lot of families out there. It's a lot of kids out there. You should have seen all the kids out for the candy toss and for the mutton busting. And most importantly, it raised a lot of funds that night for the boys at the ranch. And so those funds that we get at the rodeo help keep our programs running year round. You know, the therapy, the schooling, the living that they get to do here on campus. It just keeps everything flowing at McCrossin.
0: You know, and it was a nice atmosphere. It had people that I hadn't seen for years come over and sit and talk for 30 minutes. Had to finally run them off. But, you know, for the most part, it was a great opportunity for old friends to get acquainted. Mm-hmm. And it was kind of interesting with the bulls themselves, like you were talking about. Those were PBA bulls.
8: Yeah.
0: They were good. And did the boys know going in how good the bulls were?
8: You know, those bull riders come from the Northern Bull Riding Tour. And so they travel all summer long. You know, they do know when they go to certain rodeos which bulls are going to be there. They know which ones are really ranked. They know which ones have never been ridden. You know, there's bulls out there that have never had anyone ride them. And so the bulls get ranked on that as well. And so the bull riders are definitely aware who they're coming up against.
0: Well, and the bulls did well. I guess, did the boys have to feed the bulls afterwards and let the bulls laugh?
8: Yeah, they were hungry. Yep, you know, they get a little bit of hay and TLC right after the show, and so the boys helped out with that. The boys just had a fantastic night, and we had the great big Belgians out there, you know, kind of prancing around the arena, and it was a beautiful sight.
0: You may laugh at this, but I heard them say that they were staying with families and they were doing this and they were doing that. Carolyn and I get up early on Sunday morning, go to Mass at St. George there in Hartford. And right ahead of us was a young man who I think was in the riding. He was from Sturgis.
8: Sure.
0: Sturgis Ranch of some kind. Mm-hmm. And I kept wanting to say, are you doing okay? Should we help you to communion? What should we do? You know, I just turned, ran the other way. I thought, he might think I'm related to the bulls. He might take it out on me. But the feeling that Carolyn and I both had, and we talked about it, and we mentioned it at the same time, is how we felt we were now a part of their family. With the fact that they had been out riding, they'd been entertaining us, and then came to church.
8: Yes. I mean, it's a big community, you know, with the Western culture out here. Those barrel racers, those bull riders, the little mutton busters we have, all great people. And, you know, it's so fun to watch them, you know, go from, you know, rodeo to rodeo each week and think about the kind of life that they live doing that and how they can still make a living doing, you know, Western sports. And, you know, a lot of people don't know this, but rodeo is the official sport of South Dakota.
0: Well, here's one thing that I was really appreciative of is how the sheep ran away early. And having raised thousands of head of sheep every year with my folks and the brothers, I was like, you go, sheep, you go, you get away. And they kept coming back, didn't they?
8: They did. They sure did. You know, those kids sure, you know, gave it their all. And so it was so fun to watch those little kids riding the sheep. And, you know, we had a couple that had a, you know, full 8-second ride. A couple got a rowdy ride and a couple fell off right away.
0: It's what it's all about. And mm-hmm. from your side, you put an awful lot of work in it. Your staff does the same thing. Mm-hmm. What did you guys, when you got to your meeting later, talk about?
8: You know, we just were so proud of Macross and Boys Ranch. You know, this is a place that we love to show off and to have so many people come out here. You know, and the announcer asked how many people, this was their first rodeo. We were just shocked. You know, new people are continuing to come out. People are coming year after year. They're telling us it's part of their family tradition now. It's, you know, the first week of school, you know, was last week. And so having that on the weekend is kind of their yearly tradition. And it's just such a big part of Sioux Falls. And, you know, it's for the boys out here. And our boys have so much fun. And I think it was really cool. I seen one of our boys that had recently been in the military. He had left Macross and gone to the military. He was stationed in California. And he came back especially for the rodeo on Saturday night. And so he flew in on Friday. He didn't want to miss it. And, you know, he took his leave just for the rodeo. And so just what that rodeo means for those kids, it's a core memory that they will always remember, is that rodeo. And so year after year, we've been doing it for 18 years now. We see boys come back all the time just to see the rodeo.
0: So the boys that were riding, mm-hmm. the boys that were being thrown off,
8: mm-hmm.
0: those that were just in the game themselves, how many years would they have been through rodeos before they finally graduate?
8: You know, a lot of those boys that come through the circuit, they start really young. You know, they're starting those kids out at 9 or 10. There's a whole 4-H rodeo circuit in South Dakota. And so through their high school years, those kids rodeo. And, you know, and in their early 20s, they're still rodeoing. Typically, once you get a little older, it's not as easy to fall off a bull. So there seems to be kind of an age limit for that. But you see, you know, some of these kids have been in it for 10, 15, 20 years. And, you know, they come from a long, you know, bloodline of rodeo contestants. And so a lot of them have fathers and grandfathers that were rodeo people.
0: The boys themselves that are at the ranch, residents at the ranch now, mm-hmm. did any of them ride?
8: No, we didn't have any Macross and boys ride, but one of our former boys was one of the bullfighters that night. And so he got hooked up into the rodeo circuit after leaving Macross and Boys Ranch, and he was one of the bullfighters that were protecting the cowboys last night.
0: The interaction between the people that are there and the boys, not necessarily just those riding the bulls or mutton mm-hmm. busting or whatever they might be doing, how important is it that there be some discussions back and forth where they know that people care about them, that that after they finish with the ranch, life could be really pretty good for them?
8: Yeah, you know, those interactions are so important. And when they see a whole community show up to support a fundraising event out at Macross and Boys Ranch, you know, their hearts are filled. And so we're continually looking for mentors, you know, for our boys at Macross. And so mentors certainly make a difference. We had a lot of mentors out there at the rodeo on Saturday night, you know, with the kids that they're mentoring here at Macross and Boys Ranch, a lot of volunteers. You know, we couldn't have done this event without our friends over at Pipestone and Pathward and a couple of those businesses. And so so many people it takes to make this rodeo work for the boys, and they get to see that, and they appreciate it so much.
0: Any events coming up?
8: You know, we are probably sitting pretty good here, except for we have Food Truck Fridays every Friday through the month of September. And so from 11 o'clock to 1 o'clock, any Friday the month of September, come out to the ranch, enjoy some food truck, get to pet the horses out here, maybe have a little tour of Macrossens, and check out our visitor center.
0: Christy, appreciate your hospitality, appreciate what you guys do for the boys and all that are out there. But I think people walked away from the event on Saturday smiling, saying mm-hmm. this is what life is all about.
8: Absolutely.
0: All right. We'll talk to you soon.
8: Thank you.
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14: Stocks opened mixed. The Dow opened with a slight gain. The NASDAQ and S&P lost ground in early trading. Crude oil prices have moved slightly lower after Treasury Secretary Scott Bessent said he will outline plans today for an economic D-Day on Iran. The U.S. imposed 50% tariffs on Canadian imports over the weekend. Shares of U.S. steel companies are higher, and Deere opened 1% higher. Even though UAW members have rejected a contract extension and will negotiate for a new deal. NVIDIA shares opened down more than 0.5%. The chipmaker reports earnings after the Wall Street close on Wednesday, but it's also said to be in talks to invest in AI startup Perplexity, which is used for automation. That's your Fox Business Report. I'm Jenny Cosola, invested in you.
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18: Areas of rain sliding to our east and south this morning. Our afternoon high today, 82 in the Sioux Falls area. South winds at 10 to 15. For tonight, a few more scattered showers and thunderstorms are possible in the region. Low temperature 62. Tomorrow, we heat up, our afternoon high at 88. From the Storm Center at Keboland TV, I'm meteorologist Brian Karstens.
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0: Welcome back to our It's Your Business show. We've talked about the South Dakota State Fair. We've talked a little bit about McCrossin's Boys Ranch Rodeo this weekend. Ron Nelson's here, commercial real estate. He's talking a little bit about what?
19: Well, you know, we've been watching the office market literally all decade. You know, it seems like of all commercial real estate categories, it doesn't take a rocket scientist to you ask any man on the street and say, hello, sir, what category has had the biggest challenges the last few years? Joe Average on the street could say it's got to be office space, you know, because it's just been so radically changed, really, since COVID. But we're looking at our year, you know, we're later into the year and just kind of evaluating how the year in general is going. We'll talk a little bit more specifics on office space. But just as an evaluation of the year, it's been an interesting year. Commercial side of the real estate business, anyway, it's really been the best year we've seen in 3 years. 24 and 25 were for many years where people were poised and ready and, you know, in the proverbial starting blocks, and it just seemed like the gun never went off.
0: Mm.
19: So, I mean, you know, and we've talked about them. We know all about the issues and distractions in 24 and 25, but, you know, it impacted real estate volume, and it was largely down because there was just too much uncertainty, you know, and these are transactions, real estate, whether it's a lease, whether it's a sale on the commercial side, that for many companies, biggest item on their balance sheet. So it's stuff you take seriously. And when you've got uncertainty, it's just hard to get real serious about what direction to go on things. So I'm not saying there's still not uncertainty in 2026. There is, but it's a little bit more contained. I think we can look in the crystal ball this year and get some sense of what it's going to look like in 6 to 8 months from now. You know, previously with tariffs and a lot of those things, you literally, it just felt like from day to day, week to week, you were just kind of, what's the economy going to throw at us this week or this month? So, you know, that's been part of the reason we feel as though the, you know, the year has been better. I mean, you know, certainly there's uncertainty. You know, we got the Iran war largely, you know, dominating our year. But in a sense, you know, that's overseas. I just don't know that we feel it as much, you know, going on.
0: Do we assume we're feeling it?
19: Well, obviously, when you pull up to the gas pump, you feel it.
0: You feel it.
19: But, you know, outside of the gas prices, you know, if we didn't watch the news, you know, some people might not really know there's a war going on, you know. And so for that reason, like I said, I mentioned the starting blocks earlier that people were in them, poised and ready to go, and they just never seemed to get out in 24 and 25 because of that uncertainty. They still need to get out of the starting blocks. And in 26, we've been kind of seeing that. And yet, here's the interesting counter to that, and that's building permits are down for the city. You know, so how do you explain that? Well, that's why we do these programs, and this is why
0: Absolutely.
19: We have these discussions. Because, you know, I guess, and you've had groups on, is the conjecture that we'll probably still hit the billion this year in building permits? Or
0: well, yeah, and we've got leadership, but we don't know if they're talking just to be pumping it a little bit.
19: Yeah.
0: For the most part, I think it makes sense that we will hit it.
19: I think it does, too. And I'm not saying we don't put too much emphasis on the billion-dollar number. I think it's kind of a fun target to, you know, to work toward and to just kind of watch. And I think it engages people in a way that, 10, 15 years ago, nobody had any idea how many dollars in building permits we were doing. But then you hit the billion-dollar mark, and all of a sudden, people are paying attention. So, you know, that's fine. But like I said, we talk about these things because you just can't automatically assume if building permits are strong, then everything else must be strong. It's really, for the last 3 years, it's kind of been the opposite. You know, like I said, business, commercial real estate volume been down. Building permits were record numbers in 24 and 25. This year, I'm saying the real estate business has been pretty strong, and yet the building permit numbers are lagging, you know. So just one of those things that you, part of it is there's a lag time, you know. I mean, when the building permits are out, that means, you know, the sale has been made, they've bought the land, things like that. So using the case of my own office building, you haven't heard me talking about my office building much because we're moving. It's been sitting there for 6 months, and we've just had some challenges getting the numbers right and things like that. It's very easy to overspend, and boy, if a guy like me overspends on building a new building, something's got to be wrong. So we're just taking our time and doing it right. But it's part of that, you know, uncertainty of if building and construction numbers are down, then why are my prices so high on the bids that
0: I'm getting? Well, who's in the marketplace right now for office buildings? And are they from in town, out of town? What would you say?
19: Well, all of the above. You know, that's always going to be the case. The bigger question is really what's changed in the whole dynamic of office space. You know, pre-COVID, we never heard of the hybrid work model or, you know, working remotely. And so COVID is truly the game changer for the whole category of office space. Clearly, you know, it's got hit the hardest this decade. And it's still, you know, it's changed the fundamental way we do business in the office space business. You've heard me talk about my daughter in Virginia. She works the hybrid model, at most 2 days in the office. So that's changed her whole company. Their company shrunk their office space footprint after COVID, because what do we need all this office space for if guys are only in 2 days a week? The other daughter in Charlotte, she's totally remote. So she's never seen the inside of an office space. But the reason Sioux Falls never got hit as hard as we did nationally is why? Because we, as a state, remember, remained open for business. You know, so I just talked to so many of the companies. It's like, yeah, we didn't miss one day, you know, and a lot of it was just kind of South Dakota pride or, you know, whatever. But part of it was just our governor, Kristi Noem, at the time, just, you know, boldly proclaimed. And, you know, we got a lot of attention during the COVID. We are open for business, you know. So, you know, you still got your national companies, city, bank, and the like. They're going to do in Sioux Falls what they do in New York. So, you know, you can kind of say, oh, well, South Dakota's open for business. Well, not, you know, with companies that are headquartered otherwise and have policies that are different than ours. So, you know, I understand that. I think some of the national companies in Sioux Falls were shut down for a couple of years in Sioux Falls. But part of the reason the numbers also are looking better, especially outside of the downtown area, we're just not building office buildings as much in a big way. I exclude downtown, obviously, because, yeah, you know, we've had the Steel District, Sharapa, and just some unbelievable things going on, you know, with our downtown. But the market overall is we've had positive absorption. Well, and another interesting statistic nationally is the second quarter of 2026, Bill, marks the ninth consecutive quarter of positive net absorption in office space, which just simply means we're leasing more space than is being vacated. And so, you know, that's a good thing. Locally, the Bender mid-year market report showed a 12.4% office vacancy rate, but that's in the suburban part of the city. They keep separate statistics for downtown. We've built all that office space downtown in the last several years. What would our vacancy rate be? Higher, probably, right? Because we added all this new space. Would that be your guess, that it would be higher than the suburban?
0: Well, it would make sense. And why wouldn't we?
19: Oh, right. Yeah, it would make sense. And yet, 4.9% is a very healthy vacancy rate in downtown Sioux Falls. And again, it defies the odds, you know, on a national level. But, you know, once again, Sioux Falls is just an outlier, and we're used to that. You know, we see that so much. But, yeah, it's that. But like I said, the spec, you know, people would put up office buildings, you know, without them being leased, you know, just kind of the old Field of Dreams mentality, and build it, they'll come. And that has really slowed off. You know, if we're still seeing construction, but it's generally the companies that are building for themselves. So, you know, there's not spec additional office space. They're just building for their specific needs. And so anyway, with all of those reasons, we're just kind of catching up in the office market. So, you know, things are looking up. There's still deals out there, not as many as there was, say, 2 or 3 years ago, but there are still deals out there, and we don't just talk on the radio. We do those deals, and so we're happy to help the marketplace if you're looking for office space.
0: Last 4 months of the year, what do you see?
19: More of the same, I think. You know, we are also, I forgot to mention, in an election year. And, you know, but that's just been there. And normally that is a big deal. And I'm not saying it's not a big deal this go around, but there's just been other things that have seemingly almost been more important. You know, you do have a war, you know, and so we do pay attention to that stuff. You know, the economy's been percolating along. Not bad, but, you know, we've been, like I said, making some good deals this year in the commercial real estate area. But there's some properties and owners that are saying, I need good fortune to smile my direction right now, because there's still some owners that, you know, are having more vacancy that they'd like, or their property's taking longer to sell than they'd like. And, you know, so like I said, we're still bullish on the next 4 months and the rest of 26 and I think into 27. A bomb could go off, a bad election could happen, and that could all change.
0: He's Ron Nelson. Where do you see us going the rest of the year, regardless of what the election does?
19: Well, like I said, you know, I mean, Sioux Falls has this tendency to just not pay attention to national affairs and things going on.
0: Is that good or bad?
19: Most of the time it's good, you know. I don't think we have our heads in the sand. I mean, there's a lot of negative stuff that I want my head in the sand for. I don't want to hear about it. It just makes me crabby and upset. So, you know, I find that if I don't want to be crabby and upset, then don't pay attention to some of the negative news. And I like Fox News, but, man, sometimes I just turn it off and I'm in a bad mood.
0: Then what do you do?
19: you know. So, but we just don't seem to have that in Sioux Falls. You know, I continue to just go to the events that I go to, and we just have such a positive spirit in this community. And, you know, many communities might feel and say the same things. And that's great. Civic pride is wonderful, but, you know, we got the data and the numbers to support it. And like I said, we just seem to be an outlier. There's just so many things that happen in this town that just shouldn't on paper. And yet, we continue to prove the pundits wrong. And so, yeah, 4 months, election or no election, rounding out 26, I think it's going to be a good year. And it's, I'm pleased to say that because, you know, 24 and 25 were like, darn, you know, we expected this to be a great year, and it hasn't been horrible, but, you know, it just feels like it's, you know, could have been so much more, so much better, and we just didn't have that. And I'm not saying 26 is perfect in every way, but just a welcome relief from some of the challenges that we've been looking at the last couple of years previous.
0: Ron Nelson, we appreciate you. And, of course, we do the report card show and the remodeler show the first Monday, second Monday of the month.
19: Yeah, sounds good. Thanks, Bill.
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0: We were just talking with Ron Nelson. Ron always talks about the commercial real estate. The one thing that I like about this community is that we've got Sioux Metro out there, and they can talk about 16 communities, 18 communities working together. And we got Chris Fields joining us this morning. Chris, how does that feel to be able to get communities to actually get along?
22: Yeah, awesome to be here as always. Yeah, it's a lot of fun. I've been with the organization now about 2.5 years, almost 3 years in January. And, you know, our membership has really embraced the idea of regionalization and understanding that what's good for one community is good for all communities, including Sioux Falls. You know, when Sioux Falls lands an Amazon or a FedEx, that's huge for the Sioux Metro because those employees, those 1,000 employees, some of them, yes, will live here in Sioux Falls, but there'll be plenty of them that would rather be in a Crooks or a Brandon or a Harrisburg or Hartford, you name it. So what's good for one is good for all, and our communities and counties really understand that.
0: As I talked to some friends and relatives around the country, and I mentioned what Sioux Metro is doing with 18 communities, they said, well, how do you get them not to fight? How do you get them to actually work together? Is it successful? Chris, is it successful?
22: It is very successful. You know, we really pride ourselves on not playing favorites. We kind of know when projects come our way. We know which projects are a good fit in one community versus another. That being said, anytime a project comes our way, we still, you know, send that possibility, that opportunity out to all 18 member communities and our 4 member counties. And so everybody has a chance to look at what we're seeing. And so, but like I said, we kind of know what's going to fit where, and we don't play favorites, and we open every project up to each community.
0: Dumb question, but I'm going to ask, how long has Sioux Metro been around?
22: So that's a really great question. Sioux Metro Growth Alliance officially has been here since 2021, but our roots go back 36, 37 years. Makita, Minnehaha County Economic Development Association, started in the 90s, early 90s. Minnehaha County mayors decided they needed some sort of formal organization to help with regional economic development. 1996, Lakita was born, Lincoln County Economic Development Corporation. Those two entities for 30 plus years were run as two separate entities, but under one executive director, Jack Eckhoff, now retired from the city of Sioux Falls, ran that organization, or those two organizations, for about 16 years, and we've had other presidents, CEOs come through as well. In 2021, Jesse Fonkert had the idea to merge those two organizations as the Sioux Metro Growth Alliance, and then we added Turner and McCook counties, and here we are, four counties, 18 member communities, going back 30 plus years.
0: I was interviewing Jesse at the time when he was actually talking about how this could come together. It did come together.
22: It did, yeah. Yeah, he had the forethought to see how this would all mold and shape together. And, of course, it had its hiccups like everything else. But I think, you know, when Jesse left to go to the GOED, and then after that, South Dakota Trade, Tyler Tordson came in and really took the bull by the horns. It was an amazing handoff from Jesse to Tyler. Again, some hiccups, but what we've been able to accomplish, Tyler and me and the team, Bryce and Josh, in the last 3 years has been, I think, remarkable.
0: Well, I'm always impressed by what you did, and if I was doing another profession, that might be it, working with communities that are like Hartford, like Lenox, like all these other communities that are saying, how can we work together?
22: Yep.
0: You do it because you need to.
22: Yeah, we need to. You know, communities in South Dakota, we've all heard this, they're either growing or they're dying, and so we want to be that catalyst, that that information center to allow these communities to grow, to sustain, to thrive. Tyler's talked before that sometimes growth is as simple as just sustaining, being able to sustain what you have, but still be able to collect enough tax revenue to be able to do the things that you want to do. And so we pride ourselves on helping our communities grow.
0: The other thing that was kind of fun is watching the mayor of Sioux Falls, who has now served his two terms, gone on down the road. But for the most part, he was one that drove the bus. And I mean literally drove the bus to get him a lot of different places.
22: Yeah, Mayor Ten Haken was a huge proponent, as is Christine Erickson, the new mayor. But Mayor Ten Haken really saw the value in regionalization and understood that you know, what's good for Hartford is good for Sioux Falls. What's good for Sioux Falls is good for Hartford. And he, along with Tyler, worked really well together in being able to bring particularly the bordering communities around Sioux Falls, T, Harrisburg, Brandon, Crooks, bring those four or five communities together, and understand the value of collaborating with a big brother, Sioux Falls, and how all that can work. And so, you know, the four communities, four or five communities surrounding Sioux Falls, they're working on firing on all cylinders now with the city of Sioux Falls, I think.
0: To me, the other thing that was kind of fun, because it was a dog and pony show, should we let Minnesota in? Should we let Iowa in? What should we do, or do we keep it pure in South Dakota?
22: Yeah, that's an awesome question. As some of you may know, Rock County, Minnesota was just added to the Sioux Falls MSA about 2 years ago, right after I came on board with Tyler. And so, yeah, there's been talks about, and even with Rock County, do we bring them on? Do we wait? How long do we wait? You know, the truth of it all is that we really enjoy promoting South Dakota. And so to bring a new state on or a new region, if anybody can do it, it is our organization.
0: Well, that's what I'm saying. If you don't do it, nobody is.
22: Yeah, right. Yeah, if anyone can do it, we will be the ones to be able to do that and be able to, you know, do the right thing for Rock County in Minnesota, but also doing the right thing for all of our counties and communities in South Dakota and Iowa too. Yeah, there's been talk about some communities, some counties in Iowa looking to get in on the alliance or collaborate somehow or another. We actually earlier this year did a bus tour down to Lamar's, Iowa, where our mayors, our city councilors, our city admins got to go down, see what's happening in another state, kind of another region, maybe just outside the Sioux Metro a little bit in Lamar's, and really see, hey, what do they do down there that's working for them?
0: They serve ice cream.
22: Yeah, exactly. That's really the only reason we went down there is to,
0: well,
22: to grab some
0: buddy.
22: Ice cream. Yeah, exactly. No, it was good.
0: You know, I love watching it, and what told me it was working is we had a Thanksgiving night, and one of the communities couldn't put their Thanksgiving show or Halloween show on, whichever one it was, and they referred them to another community. And it was like, what? I've never heard of anything like that. Yeah. That was the start of something.
22: Yeah, exactly. Yeah, we, you know, all of our communities will vouch for one another when it comes to those events. You know, we all like to share the love, spread the love. All the community, pretty much all of our communities have some sort of, you know, summer fair festival and then another couple fairs or festivals. And that's something that we do advertise, you know, on our social medias and in our magazine and our periodicals that we do, all the different events that go on. And, you know, when there was rain and storms on the southern part of the Sioux Metro last year for the 4th of July, Garrettson was relatively dry. And so some of those firework shows got canceled down here. And so we got a big crowd last year that drove up to Garrettson because we were still having our show and it went off, partially in the rain, but it did go off and it was a great night.
0: So I'm guessing the next time that Garrettson can refer to any of the other communities, they'll say, go see them.
22: Oh yeah. Yeah. We, you know, every you've already mentioned everybody plays nice together. Everybody likes promoting what's going on in the region.
0: Except on the football field.
22: Except on the, yeah, come football season, that's a whole different story. But, yeah, when it comes to events and running good events, there's so many fun things and events that go on each weekend around the Sioux Metro.
0: Chris Fields, Sioux Metro, 18 communities. Is that about to go to a higher number?
22: I think so. Yeah, we're scouting a couple other communities in the area. So more to come on that.
0: We appreciate that. We'll talk to you soon.
22: Thank you, Bill.
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0: Welcome back. It's your business, and this first hour, we got to talk about 17, 18 communities all working together, talking about McCrossins and what they were doing, talking about the state fair. Farmers needing a little push from others that can open their mouth a little bit and say, hey, D.C., don't forget about us. Agriculture is still the number one industry in South Dakota, and we were following along. 10 o'clock hour this morning. We are going to visit with our old buddy Casey Crabtree. Casey is one of those that has been out and about, and he snoops a little bit as to what's up as far as fairs and the activities and what's happening as far as the politics is concerned. He's a part of the legislature, and we always deputize him to go out and make it all come together. We'll have a chance to visit with Nolan Clark, Plains Commerce Bank, see what they're doing to help take care of those that needed help last week at the fair. And the state fair is this week, and I'm sure that they're out and about and making that all happen. We've got the Rock Report this morning. Rock is on the first Monday of the month. There is the second. Well, it depends on if he's in town. It can be every Monday, but for the most part, we did tape his show. He had other things to do, and we figured out how to do it. Thanks to Norm Anderson for keeping everything under control. But for now, our time is up. We thank you for your.
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25: Wrapping up a murder trial, Gianna Gelosi, Fox News. Closing arguments expected this week in Massachusetts for the trial of Lindsay Clancy, the mother charged with killing her three young kids. Fox's Nate Foy is outside the courthouse in Plymouth, Massachusetts.
26: The witness taking the stand will continue from Friday, and it's Dr. Avram Mack, a forensic psychiatrist, who testified on Friday that

0: currency. The head of Iran's Supreme National Security Council responded on X, saying if the economic war continues, not a single drop of oil will be exported, neither through the Strait of Hormuz nor from anywhere in the Persian Gulf. Iran will regard any country's participation in or support for America's economic war against the Iranian people as an act of war. Despite this statement, reports do indicate that crossings through the Strait of Hormuz are up 400% over the last 2 weeks. The United States is overseeing vessels out of the Persian Gulf through a safer southern passage.
1: President Trump posting on Truth Social this morning, Iran is completely collapsing. And things like honey, essential oils, candles, honey sticks are on President Trump's 50% tariff list from Canada, their leader, over the weekend.
2: We recognize that some U.S. companies and some U.S. states are innocent bystanders in a dispute that they did not want.
1: That is Canada's Prime Minister Mark Carney. 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
5: Kello News Time is 10 o'clock. From the Kello.com News Center, I'm Chuck Beck. Northeastern South Dakota residents are learning more about a proposed major electric transmission line, but many are worried about its impact. It's a 765 kilovolt transmission line that would run from the Big Stone Power Plant area to Brookings County and then on to Minnesota. Xcel Energy officials say they want to work with landowners, but at least one landowner, Christina Wesley, is strongly opposed.
6: Prove to us that this is actually safe. Prove to us that this is not going to cause harm to us, the livestock, the land. What's it going to deplete in our property values? How's it going to affect that? How is it going to affect our future generations? Would you want to live next to a substation? A few might get rich, but a lot will probably get sick.
5: Xcel is one of four companies involved in the proposal. The group says it's likely to file for Public Utilities Commission approval next month. A Pine Ridge man faces up to life in prison after being convicted of distributing meth. Clayton Highwolf Jr. was arrested after a high-speed chase in Pine Ridge in 2024. U.S. Attorney Ron Parsons says Highwolf had meth in his vehicle when he was arrested. His maximum penalty is life in prison and a $10 million fine. Many schools began the new academic year last week, and most of the rest begin this week. Classes begin today in Stanley County with something missing, smartphones and devices. Superintendent Rob Coverdale says the evidence backs the move, and he believes students will support it as well.
7: I actually feel like the majority of our students, once they get into the routine, are going to like that social-emotional break where they're not having to stress and have the anxiety that I think these devices and social media brings.
5: Their use is banned during school hours starting this year. And from the Kello.com News Center, I'm Chuck Beck.
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9: Areas of showers and thunderstorms dissipating this morning. Our high temperature 82 later today, and a south wind at 10 to 15. A few scattered showers and thunderstorms are still possible tonight. Low temperatures.

0: 62. Tomorrow, we're back up to 88 in the afternoon with a west wind at 5 to 15. From the Storm Center at Kettleland TV, I'm meteorologist Brian Karstens.
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3: This old house once knew my children, this old house once knew my wife. 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

0: Aha! I'm Bill Zortman, and welcome to our It's Your Agribusiness Show. And we start the 10 o'clock hour this morning. Brenda Dreyer was scheduled to be our first guest of the morning, first guest of the week, but you had plans. What all's going on with you? Tell us.
1: Well, it's a great day up here in northeastern South Dakota. I live up by Aberdeen, so I'm excited to be on the phone with you and talk with you about the state fair that's coming up in a little over 2 weeks.
0: Well, and the 2 weeks is not that far away, but for the most part, everybody is excited about what will happen and what we'll do with it.
1: It is. It's everyone likes to come to the South Dakota State Fair. It's just kind of it always seems to be on everyone's calendar to head down to Huron and see all the great things that are going on. And one of the things that's going to be there all week is we're going to be promoting beef. And, I work with a group called South Dakota Cattle Women. We are a volunteer group of women that work to promote the beef industry, and we are partnering with South Dakota Beef Industry Council to do a variety of things during Fair Week.
0: So how does somebody become a part of the South Dakota Cattle Women?
1: Well, you can go visit our website, sdcattlewomen.org. It's a very small membership fee to be a part of it, and all the membership fees are used to help us do promotions and activities like we're going to be doing in Huron during Fair Week. It's just a small way for us to work to promote beef in South Dakota.
0: Well, Dakota Fest was one of those that we followed along a little bit. They did a lot of things that brought people together. I'm guessing you guys are just going to follow the same footprint.
1: We are. We're going to be doing a variety of different things all week. We're going to be giving fairgoers a chance to win some prizes, promoting beef, some beef swag, like we like to call it. And also we're going to be giving some chances for people to win beef certificates or beef cards so they can go and purchase beef from their favorite store or restaurant. And and a big thing we're doing on Friday is we're going to be doing some live cooking demonstrations and showing folks some great tasty recipes, how to use beef and how they can make sure to put it on their family's table.
0: We had a chance to visit with Austin Hoffman in the first hour. Actually, I kind of listened and Austin talked, but, you know, for the most part, that's the way it's supposed to be. And everybody's a little concerned about where our South Dakota cattle producers are and how we're going to take care of them.
1: There is just a lot going on with some of the different news we've been hearing in the last few days. And Austin is very, very top on to talk about some of those issues and concerns. And, you know, we know there are a lot of concerns right now, but we also know we have to do what best we can do to promote our product and tell our story, tell the importance of South Dakota beef producers and how important our beef is to our economy and in our state. And so that's what we're going to be doing during Fair Week.
0: It never hurts for an Austin Hoffman to talk about it is an election year and people are going to say a lot of things, but we want to make sure they say some good things about beef.
1: Absolutely. And there's just, you know, so much going out there, and, you know, we need to make sure that everyone has the right information when they're making these big, important decisions, and that they're not just you know, making random decisions without thinking it through and seeing how everything impacts people, even all the way down here to those of us at home in South Dakota.
0: Well, and as you go to fairs, you do see young people that are showing them, raising them, doing the best they can, trying to get acquainted with the industry itself. if we're going to have that for the next generation, we got to work together.
1: Absolutely, absolutely. And that's one thing I'm really excited about with this, the state fair this year is, you know, there are lots of different ag organizations out there. And South Dakota Cattlewomen, we are partnering with the South Dakota Beef Industry Council. So by two of us working together, we can have a lot stronger, a lot louder voice. And so that's what we're doing at the state fair, and we're pretty excited about it.
0: So is there a place that people can find you or the cattle folks at the state fair?
1: Yes, they can go. We'll be the South Dakota Beef Industry Council will have a booth right across from the brand new Dex building. They will be there. Cattlewomen will be around the fairgrounds all week doing different things, and then we'll be at Horizons Hall on Friday, doing the live cooking demonstrations.
0: Brenda, appreciate you. Keep us posted.
1: Okay, thanks for having us. Bye-bye.
0: All right, we go from the State Fair to Casey Crabtree. Casey, good morning to you. What's on your mind? What's happening in South Dakota we should know about?
2: Hey, Bill, thanks for having me on. It's exciting to hear about the State Fair. Of course, wonderful tradition, certainly in our family, and I know for most of South Dakota as well. And for a guy who likes to hit the food trucks, that's a pretty good spot to try a little bit of all the fair foods over there in Huron. You know, I think from the political aspect, a couple things, you know, kind of the fair is the unofficial kickoff to election cycle and the general elections. Of course, we've been on the air talking a lot over the last few months with some runoffs and a big heavy primary when it came to the governor's office. But we got some statewide races that I think will really get going here during fair week and right after. But as far as the legislative work goes on right now, today we've got some of our colleagues that are convened out in Pierre working on emergency management systems, EMS, making sure that we've got care, making sure there's access, making sure the quality of care is really good. And so making sure that those services provided by our first responders accesses everybody in rural areas, that it's affordable, that the care is there. And it's a big, big task. And so it's good to see the legislature taking a lead on that, working closely with the governor's office and Governor Roden, who's got interest in it as well, to make sure that we come up with a solution that works for all of South Dakota. So it's the off season, but work is being done on behalf of the hardworking folks here in South Dakota.
0: One of the things we've done with this show, and it's 5,312 shows. That's a lot of shows.
2: And that's amazing. It's the Cal. It's the, you're the Cal Ripken Jr. Of radio. That's for sure.
0: Yeah. I don't know. I'm getting old. I don't know how much longer. But for the most part, what we're seeing is people trying to get together, trying to work together. And hopefully the media is going to work with them to make sure they get their messages out. It's not just about us doing it 8 hours a week. It's about all of us working together.
2: That's exactly right. You know, I think I've shared on here before that a rising tide floats all boats. But when you're really looking through something as complex as making sure that our ambulances can access all of South Dakota, from our busiest intersections in Sioux Falls to our most rural places, West River, that's something that we find critical. I think when you're talking to voters, making sure that their communities are safe, making sure they have access to care is certainly one of their priorities. And so making sure that we work through that and come up with an innovative solution is something that I think requires lots of people around the table and continuing to work to come forward with the best idea. My hope is that through these conversations that we can dial in a couple of things that we can get done very early in the legislative session, something that we can work with Governor Roden on. And when we convene in January as a legislature, that is something that we can put up in the accomplishment column right off the bat. I think making sure that folks are safe, that there's access to care, that it's quality, and that making sure that it's affordable is things that people are really, really focused on. And so it's good to see those guys getting together out there, focused on things that really matter to people at home, and coming up with the solutions together as a team.
0: And I would suggest when you go to the state fair or the event we saw in Mitchell last week, it's a great place to be talking agriculture. It's a great place to be talking about where we're at, what we need to be doing, how we need to work together as families, as communities. Can we continue to do that? And what else could we do to maybe stir the pot a little bit and make sure we're even better?
2: Well, that's exactly right. And I think that's one of the things that's really amazing about the South Dakota legislature. And while many folks will tell you that it's done right here versus what you see in other states or maybe even Washington, D.C., you know, you can look in peer and see the legislators that are there out at the state fair, out at the county fairs, out at Dakota Fest, in the grocery store, in my case, on the bleachers at ball games all the time. They're listening. And making sure that you're getting the best ideas from the people that face the toughest challenges. And taking those and making those ideas that people give you at home back to peers is what actually makes the difference. And, of course, you're exactly right. At no place better than to go to the state fair when you want to talk about agriculture and the things that we need to make sure that we're doing right to make sure that our family farms not only survive but continue to thrive. And that should be the mission that we're all on, and keep agriculture going strong and the next generation ready to take over those farms and ranches and make sure that they're feeding not just South Dakota but the entire country.
0: Taking over those farms and ranches is where I was going to go, and I'm glad you brought it up. And that is a couple of things that we can do to those young people, let them know it's going to be their generation, their farms and ranches.
2: Well, that's exactly right. So, you know, I live in Madison. A lot of my friends farm there, and we have conversations all the time about what it's going to take for the next generations, for their kids that are my kids' age, right, to take over the farm into the future. Grandparents still maybe around the operation as well. And so that thought is on the minds of our farmers and ranchers, I think, almost every single day. And as a business community and certainly as a state senator, that's also going to be something that's on our mind is how do we make sure that that continues to thrive, that is an economic choice that is strong, where those kids can stay there, pursue their dreams there, raise their families in our rural communities. And, you know, it ties right back in with what we're talking about with the EMS study that's going on right now in Pierre, is how do we make sure that we serve those rural areas, make sure that there's quality of care, make sure there's access, make sure that it's affordable, but making sure that folks can respond in more of our rural areas to these farms and ranches if something were to happen. And so we need to stay focused on that, making sure that we've got the quality of life that this generation and the next generation wants to continue to call South Dakota home. And honestly, I think this is the greatest place on earth. And we've got some work to do in front of us, but there's no place I'd rather raise my kids. And I think most people feel that way. And we've just got to keep working together to make sure that it remains the best state in the country.
0: I have to laugh sometimes. I hear somebody say, why do you need a farm show? Why would you need one in South Dakota? And I mentioned maybe it's the number one industry in the state, and it has generation after generation, and it affects how you're going to eat.
2: Yeah, that's exactly right. We all love cheeseburgers, right? I think that's the key. But you're exactly right. It's our number one industry. And not only that, it's a lot of great people, farm families that have lived on those farms for generations and continue to feed our state, feed our country, feed the world. And it is our number one industry, and we can grow it even stronger if we continue to work with our farmers and ranchers and listen to them about the challenges they face and then take real action when it comes to that. That's the thing that I think from a legislative standpoint that we've got to continue to focus on is we've got to listen, we've got to take those ideas that are coming from the farm and ranch, and then have the courage to step up, stand up, and say what needs to be done to make sure that those next generation operations can continue to flourish.
0: Casey Crabtree, appreciate the visit. We'll talk soon. When we get back, Nolan Clark and Plains Commerce Bank out in full force last week in Mitchell. What'd they find out? What were they asked for? Stay with us.
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0: Well, in this segment, Nolan Clark, Plains Commerce Bank, talks to us not only about the farm show we've been talking about in Mitchell last week with all those that had to be coming around the Plains tent, but the fact that you answer their questions, whether it be agriculture or business, a newly married couple, or one that's been married for decades. What are your needs? To me, Nolan, that's a big deal.
11: Yeah, good morning, Bill. You know, I would agree with you on that, because in my view, there's nothing worse than if you're actually talking to, you know, somebody in an industry or working for a company, whatever it is, and you have a full-blown conversation.
12: Yeah, okay.
11: And at the end of the day, you know, they might let things go by the wayside, or they don't follow up, or they don't, at the end of the day, do exactly what they say. So, I mean, really what it comes down to is you want someone that's going to listen to your concerns and then take those and really try to find those answers for you. And that's really what we're trying to do here at Plains, is we want to be fair and honest with each and every person. And part of that is making sure that we do what we say we're going to do. Because, again, at the end, if people are giving you all these things that they're going to be able to do for you and they aren't able to follow that up with actions, then you're just going to become very frustrated. And that is something we never want to have happen here at Plains.
0: Well, one of the things that I can speak to firsthand is that Plains Commerce has such a positive reputation. Ask them, they'll help you. Was the turnout good in Mitchell? And what were some of the things that you kind of heard without giving away who asked it?
11: Sure. You know, I would say the turnout was pretty solid this year. You know, it's always nice when you get there. And really, you get to have chances just to talk to folks. It's one of those things where it really makes you understand the economy for ag, because it is the number one driver here. And when you're able to go to something like that, be visible, have conversations with folks, and really just try to help answer some of the questions they may have or some of the concerns, you know, whatever that looks like. What I really did hear a lot of folks really just wanting to know, what are we seeing out there as far as the other farmers in the other areas that we serve? Whether that's, you know, are they looking kind of dry? As we know, there are certain areas here in South Dakota that are dealing with a real tough drought kind of scenario. And then other areas where they're just asking, hey, out of all of your folks, how many people do you think are working with marketers or are working with CPA firms? You know, all those kinds of different things, because while, yes, there are costs attributed to those, they also bring a lot of value. So it's one of those things that for each operation, maybe the need or the importance may be a little different. But having those open and honest conversations with folks about maybe it would look good for you to have that conversation with somebody and just see if it's a fit for you. You know, that was a lot of our questioning that we really got. Just people trying to figure out how far to go with trying to find professionals in different areas. And what, you know, what are those benefits and the cost and effect that that's going to have on you?
0: Well, and if you ask around, they say, which bank listens? You may get two or three different banks, but you're not going to have people that are as committed as they are to Plains because of all that you do at fairs, farm shows, people just coming in the door, regardless of whether they're newly married, been married 60 years, they're in business, or they're in agriculture. I mean, that's a pretty good cross-section.
11: Yeah, you know, I 100% agree with you there. I know there are a number of banks out there that are very good, and I'm not here to talk down on any of those. I just know here at Plains what really the ag community means to us. And, you know, like I've said before, with Luke, Brent, Rodney, and I really coming from small communities that are centered around the ag industry, it's one of those things where we've all had that experience from a young age of how important it is. And when you hear of farmers maybe struggling, or a certain farmer may, you know, be having more problems and they're looking for certain things, that's something that means something to us, because we understand how important this industry is to South Dakota. And if there's something we can do to step in and help, and maybe just review with them, again, adding value to those conversations, maybe it's just a simple needing to change up some structure, or maybe it is needing to make a complete 180 and look at how you do things, and maybe look at bringing people in to assist you in some of those processes so that way you can be profitable. So, again, it's just something that really means a lot to us here, because we truly understand just how important it is to the South Dakota economy.
0: Nolan Clark, how do they find you?
11: They can contact me at 605-681-2234 directly. Otherwise, if they go to plainscommerce.com, you can see any of our bankers and all of their contact information right there online with a little bit of a write-up so they can get a little idea of who they're talking to.
0: We appreciate you, and we'll talk again tomorrow.
11: Thank you, Bill.
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14: With your Ag News, I'm Farm and Ranch Director Sarah Heinrich. The 2026 U.S. wheat harvest continues to make steady progress. Details after the break.
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14: The 2026 U.S. wheat harvest continues to make steady progress. Most major classes are reporting favorable yields and quality despite pockets of weather-related challenges. This is according to the latest harvest report from the U.S. Wheat Associates. Hard red winter wheat harvest is nearly done, with only scattered higher elevation and irrigated fields remaining. Concerns are growing about drought conditions that could affect fall planting across more than half of winter wheat acreage. Soft red winter wheat harvest is done. The crop finished at U.S. number 2 grade, showing improved protein content and lower defect levels compared to last year. Soft white wheat harvest is advancing quickly under favorable weather, with winter varieties 83% harvested and spring varieties 45% harvested. Growers report strong yields and test weights while monitoring protein levels and falling numbers. Hard red spring wheat harvest is now more than 40% done. Early samples show high protein levels. Northern Durham harvest has reached 25% completion, with brief rainfall causing isolated delays. Early reports indicate generally better than expected yields and good protein levels. With your Ag News, I'm Farm and Ranch Director Sarah Heinrich for the Growing Harvest Ag Network.
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18: Areas of rain sliding to our east and south this morning. Our afternoon high today, 82 in the Sioux Falls area. South winds at 10 to 15. For tonight, a few more scattered showers and thunderstorms are possible in the region. Low temperature 62. Tomorrow, we heat up, our afternoon high at 88. From the Storm Center at Kettleland TV, I'm meteorologist Brian Karstens.
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0: Welcome back. This is It's Your Agribusiness. We start this half with Matt Swenson. Swenson Commodities. Matt, what are you seeing and expecting this week out of the marketplace?
19: Well, more volatility, that's for sure. Corn's up 10 cents here. It's at 518, the new highs. Beans are down 17 cents, however. We priced up 4.5 cents today. Hogs hanging in there in steady market, 80-87 on those October hogs. Cattle, they're getting picked on, down 352 in October at 214.40. Feeders are down 525 at 323.77. Crude's down 231 at 84.75. Stock market's down 18 in the S&P, 130 higher in the Dow, 246 lower in the NASDAQ. Metal market, gold's up $50. Silver's down 46 cents today. And Bitcoin's trading at 2,700 higher. It's back to 80,000 here. So there you have it for your Monday.
0: People want numbers from you. Can they get them early morning, later in the afternoon, just when they're doing a coffee break? Can they do that?
19: Yeah, absolutely. Just call 605-335-5570.
0: Matt, appreciate you. We'll talk soon.
19: Thanks.
0: We've been talking about the State Fair, which is coming up in a couple of weeks. Jerry Idy is with us this morning, and you've got a guest from Wessington Springs, I understand.
20: Good morning. I do. We have Ryland Fager-Hogg, who will be showing beef cattle at the State Fair, along with a lot of other South Dakota FFA members. And I believe he also has a wool project that he has entered at the State Fair. And he's a multi-generational FFA member. And I look forward to hearing from Ryland about his project and what he's looking forward to most at the fair.
0: Good morning, Ryland. Talk a little bit about all that she's talked about. My guess is that might take a few minutes. Good stuff.
1: Yeah. So I actually have a heifer, Galvey balancer, and that I show at the state fair. And I also have some wool that are from my sheep herd. I have about 45 head of sheep that I use and lamb out, and I use the wool to show. I had three exhibits this year. And my heifer, she was born April 19th. And, yeah, just went to the Central States Fair and won some money down there. So hopefully to do the same at the state fair.
0: So how do you keep those animals in the shape that they can actually win some money at the state fair and make you smile?
1: I guess you really just got to watch what you feed them, wash them morning and night, make sure their hair is nice and thick, and you do the right stuff with them.
0: Hair is nice and thick. I had not heard that, and I was a farm boy from Iowa.
1: Yeah, yep.
0: So that's all it takes, just knowing what you're doing, looking good, and make sure that when the judges show up, you have a little smile on your face.
1: Yep, yep.
0: Jerry, tell us about Ryland.
20: Well, he's a junior at Westington Springs, and I was blessed to work with his mother a few years back as a member herself and a leader, so I know he's got a good background and agriculture, a strong support, a great ag teacher, and I'm believing he's a district or chapter officer, right, Ryland?
1: Yes.
20: Are you district officer as well?
1: No.
20: What do you got planned as a chapter officer this year?
1: Hopefully do some, we always try to plan some FFA meetings and have lunches for everybody, and we do a annual tractor parade. So, yep.
20: And are you into the, you got a meat lab, right?
1: Yes, yep.
20: We actually just built that.
1: Yep.
20: Tell us about what you're doing in there.
1: So basically you can make meat. We bring deer in after hunting season if you get one, and make maple syrup and stuff like that.
0: Jerry sounds to me like Ryland's on top of things. He knows what he's doing. And will he be a big part of the state fair?
20: I'm sure that he will, and I wish him the best of luck. It sounds like he already did well at a regional fair, and hopefully he does as well at the state fair, has some success.
0: Ryland, tell me about your success regionally. What'd you do?
1: So I got second in my class as just by myself, and then they have a thing called the Black Hills Gold Show. So if you actually, I bought my heifer from the stock show in February. So you, if you buy them from there, you actually get qualified to show in the Black Hills Gold Show. And I got second in that.
0: Yay.
1: Which basically the show is like what you feed your heifer, or like they just want to see if you're doing well and make sure that you're taking care of them and make sure that you know what you're talking about with them.
0: Jerry, anything else we should know about Ryland or any of the activities you're doing?
20: Well, we just want to invite everybody to stop by the FFA shows at the state fair. We have all the different species, meat goats, dairy goats, rabbits, beef, swine, sheep. All of them will be happening at the state fair. We want to recognize our members for their outstanding work on their projects throughout the year. And then we also have the Ag Adventure Center, where we're advocating for agriculture, showcasing what modern agriculture looks like, and also have FFA members in ag mechanics and horticulture on exhibit there. So stop by and see what they're doing in that area as well.
0: Ryland, Jerry, thank you. We'll talk again soon.
1: Thank you.
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24: Good morning. This is Rock for the Rock Report. And we're going to be taking a little trip about 80 or 90 miles up to Smith, South Dakota. And we're going to be visiting with Alan Hoyer, who is the director of and legacy consultant of Keep Farmers Farming, actually out of Lake Preston. And Alan is here with me in the studio today. He had other meetings, and so this worked out very nicely. Good morning, Alan. How are you?
25: Good morning, Rock. I'm doing great. What a nice morning.
24: It couldn't be any better.
25: That's great.
24: We just need a little bit of moisture now.
25: Yeah, it shall come.
24: I hope it will. What's the farming community like up at your area? Pretty dry? Or?
25: You know, we could take that inch or two whenever we could get it. But again, in my journey around the state, I tell people we don't have a story. We look pretty good.
24: Hey, I totally agree with you. So what is your organization? It's called Keep Farmers Farming.
25: Yeah, so the Keep Farmers Farming Program is a division of the South Dakota Ag Foundation, and we primarily work in two different areas. We help farmers and ranchers through the process of estate planning, but then also the generational transition of bringing the next generation into the operation. We are not attorneys. We're not accountants. I always tell people we get people ready for those professions when we need them, but it's really about helping farmers and ranchers through the most difficult thing they ever have to go through, and that's the transition of the to the next generation.
24: Or do you get involved in, like, transition if the farmer has all girls and they don't have an interest, or his sons don't have an interest?
25: Yeah, great question. The answer is yes. So everybody has a unique story with their own operation and their family. So whatever that story is, we can give guidance to help them through that.
24: So what? Share with me, what is the history of your organization? How did it get started? What part do you play?
25: Yeah, so I'm a legacy consultant. I'm the current manager and legacy consultant of the Keep Farmers Program. The program began just about 14 years ago. It actually began at First Dakota National Bank, and it was just an idea. And the idea was simply this. Every time there's a death in the family in our community, it seems like so many times there's this great big family fight. And somebody needs to step into that space and help these people through that. And that was an idea from the Ag Advisory Group of First Dakota that they brought to the bank. And
24: First Dakota located where?
25: Yeah, First Dakota National Bank out of Yankton, but they also have locations here in Sioux Falls as well as other communities up and down the interstate. Then on January 1st of 2025, a decision was made to move the program into the South Dakota Ag Foundation, and that allowed for funding opportunities because the amount of work to be done is just everywhere, and so we need to scale the program, and that allowed us to get ourselves positioned for that.
24: So, and I'm sure this has happened, if it hasn't, it will. Do you ever have a farm or a farmer that has property in two states?
25: Oh, absolutely. That's not unusual at all.
24: Really?
25: Yeah, so people everywhere from, you know, people, a lot of people have retired and went to Florida and bought a condo or whatever, totally by just the nature of time that people do have property in more than one state. So that can be handled through the estate planning process as well.
24: See, I wasn't thinking about that. I was thinking like a farmer east of Sioux Falls has some property on the Minnesota line or the Iowa line.
25: Oh, sure. That happens often. Yep. Or on the Nebraska line or on the North Dakota or Wyoming. That's not unusual.
24: How big of an area do you cover? Just South Dakota farmers? Or what happens if a farmer near Worthington or Albert Lee or south into Nebraska has an issue?
25: Yeah, another great question. We field questions from all over the United States because once you're in the space out there with websites, anybody can see it. But primarily our work today is within the borders with some farmers right on the border, you know, right around the outside of South Dakota. And again, the governor's office has been very supportive of our program, which has really reeled us back into the state. Prior to coming to the foundation, I was running from Billings, Montana to Omaha to Des Moines, helping farmers and ranchers everywhere. But primarily today, it's within the borders of South Dakota.
24: And I bet it's a big help having our Governor Roden being a rancher himself.
25: So absolutely.
24: He sees it from the inside out.
25: Yes, for sure.
24: Are there other organizations like yours, or are you unique, or do they have programs similar, or why is your organization better than them?
25: Yeah, so the South Dakota Ag Foundation is specifically focused on the development of ag in South Dakota and the future of ag in South Dakota. More specific to the Keep Farmers Farming Program, you know, over these 14 years, I have looked across the U.S. for other organizations that are specifically designed to help agriculture with this, and I have not found anybody to really connect with because I wanted to compare notes. You know, what are you guys seeing? You know, how can we find this pathway forward to help these people? Because it's literally a facilitation position. We don't sell anything, no life insurance, no investments, so we're not in that space at all. We have no lending authorities, so we're not ag bankers per se at all. It's literally they hire us to help them with their family and with their wealth to the next generation.
24: So you say they hire you. I would assume your organization is growing?
25: It is growing. No, it's in hiring for a couple reasons. Number one is we have expenses. We have people who need to get paid, so obviously it's got to generate some income on top of what we get for funding opportunities.
24: Sure,
25: for commodity
24: you just
25: groups.
24: Can't do this
25: no.
24: for free.
25: And so that's part of it. But the other part is, too, is it holds accountability to the process. I can tell you getting hired is not difficult. It's actually trying to find the end and actually leaving is difficult because we become so intimate within their family and their operations that we become part of the family.
24: Do you ever have people that get so PO'd and upset that they're ready to throw pots and skillets at you for some of your ideas, and they have their own ideas and they're set in their ways?
25: Well, first of all, it is their family, it's their wealth, it's not mine, so I make sure we never get ourselves in a position that would happen. However, there's no question escalation, the ability to handle conflict, the consultant has to be able to do that because that's normal. But again,
24: so you've created sort of an art where you have to know where to go, what to say, what not to say, where you shouldn't go.
25: Yeah, and the questions asked to help them think. And many times we can see where we're going, but they need to discover where they're going. So therefore, proper facilitation is to help people find that journey themselves.
24: Try to make it a little bit of their idea.
25: Oh, no question.
24: Are there other organizations like this, or are you so, I know we touched on that a little bit, are you so unique that you're creating your own path, and that's one part of it, is it?
25: I think it appears to be that way today, not that we want it to be that way today, but it just is, so we are willing to provide training to other organizations because there's so much work to do.
24: And I think one can use, in the listening audience, their own vision as to what ideas they may have. And the listening audience would say, hey, Rock, you're the international guy for the state. You're supposed to be talking about imports and exports. Well, farming is our number one industry, and if we don't take care of that, we're going to be in a world of hurt, because a good percentage of our soybeans, corn, wheat, sorghum, etc., get exported. Alan, what's your company's website?
25: It is www.southdakotaagfoundation.com. 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
24: Is there a phone number or anything, or just stick with the website?
25: Yeah, stick with the website, and there's a lot of contact information there.
24: And again, for those in the listening audience that say, hey, I enjoy this, it fits for one of my cousins or my grandparents or me, again, what's your website before I let you go?
25: Yeah, www.southdakotaagfoundation.com. You are not in this alone. You can. There's help to help you.
24: Alan, thanks so much for your time, and thanks to you and your organization. It's called Keep Farmers Going, and that means keep export ag products going. Thank you so much.
25: Thank you, Rock.
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0: Welcome back. It's Your Agribusiness. I've got Mr. Tree with me, John Ball. What you talking about this morning?
8: Well, good morning, Bill. Well, you know what? One of the things I wanted to mention, and it was actually one question from one of your many listeners who emailed me with their tree questions then. But I talked about maple trees, and one of your listeners contacted me and said, well, I have a maple tree that's kind of dying. It's been in the ground for a while. And she sent some great pictures of it, and here was the problem, and it's the one I wanted to mention. It's called stem girdling roots, stem girdling roots. Problem there is, at planting, someone didn't straighten out the roots. It was in a container. And on maples and lindens, they can't learn to straighten out the roots. And so the root winds around, and as the root gets bigger and the trunk gets bigger, eventually the root strangles the trunk. And so for all your listeners, if you've got a maple or a linden tree in your yard, and it's been there for about 15 years, and that's the sad part. The problem occurred at planting, but it takes 15 years. And you notice that the fall color is already starting. It's turning a little red if it's a maple, a little bit of yellows, or lindens turning yellow. And then you look at the base of the tree, and it's going straight to the ground. And it may even be a little smaller as it's going to the ground. Most likely, that's a stem girdling root, and the tree will have to be removed. There's no way we can unstrangle it. Once the python gets it, it doesn't let go. But, yeah, it's a problem I see in Sioux Falls area, and it's a sad one because the problem occurred at planting. So that's another reminder, listeners, is that if you're planting a tree this fall and we're coming up to an ideal time to plant trees, make sure the roots are going out once you pull it away out of the container rather than circling. And that way you can avoid this problem 15 years from now. But it's unfortunately a common one. I won't say it happens all the time. It's still relatively rare, but still it's probably one of the biggest reasons they get called. Why is my maple or linden dying? It's only 15 years old, and the roots are strangling it.
0: Oh, my goodness. Mr. Tree, that's what my folks had strictly was maple trees down in Iowa. And they did have trouble with them from time to time. And little did we know what the problem was. I'm sure it was just like you've described.
8: You know, and we first found out about this back in 75 when containers started to become very common. And, yeah, then it was stem girdling roots. And we developed all these techniques to try to excise the roots. Nope, tree still dies. So the solution for this is plant it right. And if you do that, you can avoid the problem.
0: Mr. Tree, appreciate you. We'll talk again soon.
8: All right. Thanks, Bill. Bye.
0: We appreciate you. For now, though, our time is up, and we thank you for yours.

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1: Entering an endgame, Elisa Brady, Fox News. That's how Treasury Secretary Scott Bessent describes new sanctions on Iran in a post calling Economic D-Day the single greatest financial offensive ever marshaled against an adversary. He's scheduled to detail the sanctions an hour from now as a tug of war over the Strait of Hormuz continues, along with a U.S. blockade of Iranian ports.
2: The Vanguard, those two carrier strike groups, USS George H.W. Bush and the USS George Washington, who just arrived in theater from the Pacific with Lincoln heading home after more than 250 consecutive days at sea without a port call. President Trump has said the U.S. is close to a deal with Iran dozens of times over the past nearly 6 months of this conflict. Some economists predict with Iran's currency, the rial now at $2 million per U.S. dollar, Iran's economy will crash eventually.
1: Fox's Lucas Tomlinson at the White House. The new sanctions also aimed at punishing any countries that help Iran, which is threatening seismic retaliation. Meantime, Pakistan

0: trade representative blames the breakdown in talks on the Canadians, saying they demanded restrictions on key U.S. goods. Schools are closed today in the Reno, Nevada area as crews battle a wildfire that exploded in size over the weekend. More than 90,000 people urged to evacuate. Firefighters are working to keep the Hawk Fire from jumping a main highway. 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
1: When it comes to supplements, two things matter most. 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
4: Importing foreign beef in a trade standoff with Canada are major failures of the Trump administration. That's according to Democratic U.S. House candidate Nikki Gronley. The president announced plans to import 300,000 metric tons of foreign beef to reduce beef prices on Friday. Gronley says the actions are a double whammy that will hurt South Dakota farmers and ranchers. Sioux Falls is making great strides in reducing crime, especially property crimes. The number of stolen vehicles is down sharply, but Police Chief John Toombs says he has concerns about violent crimes, especially related to youth.
5: Probably the alarming trend this summer is just continues to be youth and guns. We've been talking about this forever. Youth, their willingness to use guns, and that's kind of one of those things that really continues to concern me. But again, we're not seeing, random attacks or random people. It's usually centered around alcohol or known associates.
4: The city will issue its official fall crime stats report with new mayor Christine Erickson next month. You may have to dodge a few extra orange cones in Sioux Falls this week. Ramps are closed at Rice Street on I-229 today. Work also begins on South Marion Road and starts tomorrow on 10th, 11th, and 13th Streets. The north and southbound off-ramps at I-29 and 41st Street will be closed tomorrow on Wednesday. Officials say if you can avoid the area for the next few days, you should. With the school year getting started this week, the Lee Deadwood District is trying something new called the Gold Prospect Academy, a new alternative high school that offers a mix of online and in-person classes. Superintendent Eric Pearson will direct it. He says it could be the difference to help some kids get a diploma. A Union County 4-H member will represent South Dakota on the national livestock stage. Carly Christ of Wakanda will be part of the state's delegation at an international livestock expo in Louisville, Kentucky in November. And from the Kello.com News Center, I'm Chuck Beck.
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7: Areas of showers and thunderstorms dissipating this morning. Our high temperature 82 later today and a south wind at 10 to 15. A few scattered showers and thunderstorms are still possible tonight. Low temperature 62. Tomorrow we're back up to 88 in the afternoon with a west wind at 5 to 15. From the Storm Center at Kelloland TV, I'm meteorologist Brian Karstens.
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8: Clay and Buck, a lot of news in this late August news cycle. I cannot believe that we are at the end of the summer and that Labor Day.

0: here shortly. And then the election, midterm election, will be here. Actually, there's an election even sooner than that. South Carolina primary is tomorrow. Our phone is open for a call from Darlene Graham. We have not yet heard back from her team. We would very much appreciate the opportunity to speak with her before South Carolinians go and cast their vote for Senate, Senator. And we'll see if that happens. We have put out the ask. We would be polite. We have promised, of course. We're always polite, really, to guests. And we will hopefully hear from her sometime today or tomorrow. We'll keep you updated on that. More insanity from this Lindsey Clancy trial fandom. I have avoided talking about this for the most part. We have largely avoided talking about it on the show. We brought it up a couple of times, mostly because I find the idea of a mother in a premeditated fashion, allegedly she is on trial for this and the jury has not found a verdict. Yes, sir?
1: I would just say it's not allegedly. She has admitted that she killed the kids. Her only defense is temporary insanity.
0: So how does that work? Because she hasn't been found guilty, though. Isn't it still technically allegedly until the jury returns a verdict? I think it is allegedly. Because the jury hasn't found the facts. I don't know.
1: It's rare that a murder defendant admits that they have committed the murder and the entire defense is based on.
0: But she's admitting that she killed them. She's not admitting that she murdered them, right? Isn't that the distinction? Because she wasn't of sound mind to be held responsible for the murder. You see what I mean?
1: This is actually such a nerdy question. It's a good question. I think it would still be classified as a murder. She would just be not guilty by reason of temporary insanity. Basically, if I'm explaining the way that it would be classified in a legal context, because the children were murdered. There is no dispute that they were killed. The question is she going nerd style? I will say, Buck, so this actually, I think, does matter. There are two parts of any typical criminal conviction. There's the actus rea, basically, which is the act itself, which she has admitted she did. She did kill them. She did murder them. The second part, though, is a mens rea, which is the intent. You have to be guilty most of the time, and I'll explain for anybody out there, there are relatively few strict liability defenses, but one of them would be, the mens rea is the intent, right? Some crimes are strict liability. If you commit a speeding violation, by and large, you are strictly liable for it. If you are a teacher, as we talked about last week, and you sleep with a student, under most statutory law, your defense, oh, they were actually 18. Oh, otherwise, it would not be allowed. So she is saying, I did the act, but I am not guilty of doing the act because I did not have the requisite mens rea, the intent. Her brain was broken to such an extent that she did not, because of temporary insanity, post-traumatic stress, all of those different things, she did not have the requisite mental capacity to engage in the crime. That's her defense.
0: So she is, according to AI in all of this, for whatever that's worth, although AI usually is right about a lot of things, she is still referred to as accused defendant and is legally classified as the accused. I can't get a ruling on alleged. I think, Clay, she is technically still just the accused formally. She's not convicted, obviously, but she may not be. By the way, I just said alleged because of like the legal we're supposed to say alleged
1: until
0: you get a verdict.
1: Usually it is the right part.
0: I mean, OJ was alleged. Well, that we all know where that ended up going. But you know,
1: it's very rare,
0: you know.
1: To your point, you're in a situation now where she can have murdered her kids and that be established, but she may not be criminally culpable due to her defense of insanity. So it's, and to your point, yes. Technically, it has not been adjudicated by a jury, but we're in a relatively rare situation where both sides admit that she killed these kids.
0: So this is actually, we did not mean to go down this pathway, by the way, but that just happens. So I did a search of newspapers for legal formality and for, judicial proceeding formality are referring to her as the accused and a defendant, and killed, but they will not call her a murderer. She is not a murderer yet. Again, I'm not saying she's not a murderer. I'm saying legally speaking, because there has not been a jury verdict, nor has a judge done anything with that jury verdict. She killed her children. She has admitted to killing her children. She is still considered the accused for the crime of murdering her children, but technically she is not yet an adjudicated murderer, or obviously criminal in any capacity, because she has mounted a defense. Clay, she has pleaded not guilty, which is
1: by reason of insanity.
0: Right. But that is a defense. She has not said, I did it.
1: So I think in general, the newspapers.
0: She's not said, I did the murders. I'm sorry. I did the killings. I didn't do the murder. If somebody broke into my house and I shot them, I could say I killed them, but I didn't murder them because there's a defense of you broke into my home. I feared for my life. You know, that. So that's where we are, right? She has mounted a defense, even though she's admitted to killing her children. Sorry.
1: It's a rare situation to find yourself in where there is a murder trial and the defense is not based on not doing the, almost always people say, I'm not guilty in a murder trial, and they try to mount a defense against the murder itself. Here, she is waiving all of that and she is jumping straight to, I didn't have the mental capacity to commit the murder. I did the act, but the mental capacity, she's admitting to the act. She's not admitting to the mens rea, the intent to commit the act.
0: So then is she a murderer or not, depending on how this goes?
1: To me, I would say she is a murderer because, again, this gets into
0: I obviously think she's a murderer, but I'm saying legally, formally speaking, if she's found not guilty by reason of insanity, then she's a killer but not a murderer, right?
1: Yeah, it's an interesting question because how would the kids... I guess they were killed by their mother, but they weren't murdered by their mother. I don't know exactly what they would say in a death certificate component. Here's my big takeaway here, Buck.
0: I want to talk about the crazy ladies with the signs in the street is actually what I want to talk
1: about. I just wrote a big column about this morning because I couldn't stop. Maybe I'm a little bit like you. We didn't talk about this in advance. I couldn't stop thinking about it over the weekend. And, you're seeing, I don't know if you saw the story of the 18-year-old boy who killed the 18-year-old girl that was about to leave to go to college. He is saying he's not responsible for this because demons made him do it. I don't know if you've seen this. This is turning into a big story. I was reading about it this morning. We need to have more strict liability crimes when it comes to acts of violence that are perpetrated against children or young people. And this is where I was getting into the strict liability component. If Lindsey Clancy were a teacher at a school, we talked about the fact that Massachusetts, the age of consent is 16 years old, but if she slept with an 18-year-old...
0: Right, we know, strict liability, framework, yes.
1: The fact that she is allowed and that others are allowed to defend themselves by saying, my intent was not there, I think we should examine this more significantly. And the fact that these women are all lining up and cheering for her like she is a football team coming into a stadium, I can't stop thinking about.
0: Here's something about your strict liability point. If Lindsey Clancy I'm sorry, this is all a horrible case. The whole thing is demonic and awful beyond words. And so even just talking about this, we're going to talk about but if she was accused of, molesting children, but she was psychotic and that led her to molest them, nobody would buy that defense. Nobody would accept that defense. Nobody would be on the street saying, oh, it's not her fault. But because she killed them for some reason, killed them. Worst thing that can happen to a person being murdered. There is this, there's not just this defense being offered legally, but there is this social societal I mean, it's not a lot of people. I don't know how many people it is. There's a lot of people on TikTok and on the side of the road. I will say that, outside the courthouse, who are supporting her. But you see what I'm saying? You wouldn't be able to say, I was crazy, so I molested children, and have anyone support that or have that be a defense. But now we're being told she was crazy, so she murdered children, so she's not responsible.
1: She strangled them with, I'm sorry, but I think the graphic nature here, I read so much about this over the weekend. She strangled them with an exercise band, while she had sent her husband out to go pick up food and go pick up things at a pharmacy. When he came back, two of the kids were already dead. 5-year-old, 3-year-old, 8-month-old. I believe 4 days later, the 8-month-old was officially pronounced dead. She then jumped out of the second floor of the home. She is now paralyzed from the waist down. Here's the question you were asking. I think it's sometimes instructive to subtly alter the hypothetical and think about it. Here's what I would ask. By the way, open phone lines, 800-282-2882. What I wrote about in this column that'll be up soon, Buck, was how no man on the planet that I can think of would show up to cheer a man who had done the exact same thing as Lindsey Clancy. Pretend that he had told his wife, hey, go pick up the food, go pick up the stuff at the pharmacy, I'll take care of the kids while you were gone. And if she had come back and he had strangled a 5-year-old, a 3-year-old, an 8-month-old, no matter what defense he offered, I cannot conceptualize, Buck, and I'm curious if you would sign off on this too, that groups of men would show up at his murder trial and cheer him as he was driven
0: like
1: into
0: a hero.
1: The courthouse.
0: They're cheering for Lindsey Clancy like she's a hero. And this is
1: so
0: demonic,
1: what is happening
0: insanity.
1: For
0: this is
1: women. And by the way, I think these same women are cheering for men and women's sports. They often say that Charlie Kirk deserved it, right? And I think that many of them cheered Luigi Mangione. What is going on that highly educated women, often white women, but highly educated in terms of going to school, have money, that these women, their empathy is not going to the three children who were murdered, or even, Buck, imagine the husband. You go to pick up food and you come back and all three of your kids have been murdered. If you're going to give empathy to me, I have zero empathy for this mother at all. And by the way, she's either going to go to an insane asylum for the rest of her life, or she's going to go to prison for the rest of her life. I think that either of those results is too kind to her personally, and I don't care what motivated her to do it.
0: And you have all these people who are saying, it's the system. Oh, it was the psychiatric medication. Oh, it's the, and by the way, if you're wondering where this is, Clay and I have to be very online for our jobs. That's all over the internet. I mean, these are the explanations you're hearing all over the internet from people saying this stuff. And some very prominent podcasters and stuff too are taking a similar point of view. There are tens of millions of people who take some kind of psychiatric literally tens of millions of people who take some kind of psychiatric medication in this country. Okay. There are even more than that who have mental health issues of one kind or another. The idea that in any way that then leads to or excuses a woman doing the worst thing. I think it's the worst thing that a human being can possibly do. I don't understand what murdering your own children.
1: It's
0: clearly, I don't know what it could be.
1: Yeah, I think it's the worst thing that you could do.
0: I think it's the worst thing you can possibly do. And people are cheering for this and supporting her. They're supporting her. I sit here and I am absolutely in kind of shock, although I guess at some level we understand that there is this degree of insanity. I think you also know, Clay, this is just like so many things, this breaks down along political lines in this country. The Democrat Party, the left, they align with this demonic stuff. Overwhelmingly, it is Democrat women that are the ones that are out there who are saying, this is great, you know, Lindsey Clancy should be free, she didn't do anything wrong or whatever. They've raised over $1 million for her, Clay. $1 million for this woman.
1: I know. It's crazy.
0: This is madness. This is madness. Like I was talking about witch trials burning thousands of women at the stake in Germany in the early 1600s. It really went on from the 1500s, 1600s into the 1700s. But it is madness. And the people that are supporting this are supporting the most depraved, demonic stuff, and we're seeing it all over the internet. And I just look at them and I want to say, how could you not see this for what it is? The most beautiful thing in the world is a baby. Nothing is more beautiful than your own baby, your own children. But any child is an absolutely beautiful thing and the biggest gift any of us can have. And I don't know. I sit here, Clay. These people are really demented and a little scary, very scary, actually. All right, I got to switch gears here and talk about a sponsor. We got to do some commerce here for a minute. A lot of industries have seen a disruptor show up in the past decade or two, a company that enters the industry with a much better plan. Southwest was that for the airline industry. Uber was that for taxi cabs. Airbnb for the vacation home business. In the business insurance industry, SuperSure is going to be known as a similar disruptor. 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
6: Welcome back in, Clay and Buck. We're going to take a bunch of your calls. A lot of you fired up about the Lindsey Clancy story, 800-282-2882. 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
11: Interest rates on long-term U.S. Treasuries have moved lower after a report saying the Treasury Department could use its $1 trillion general account to buy back bonds and stabilize the bond market. The report doesn't say how much would be repurchased. Treasury Secretary Scott Bessent is expected today to outline tougher economic sanctions on Iran. Crude oil prices have moderated. The U.S. over the weekend imposed new tariffs on Canada. Canada plans retaliatory tariffs effective September 8th, and now President Trump says new tariffs are coming on the auto industry January 1st. UPS says it's investing in its international operation, its supply chain, and healthcare business to deliver treatments more quickly. That's your Fox Business Report. I'm Jenny Coselda. Invested in you.
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24: Gradual clearing through the rest of your Monday with a high of 81. It'll be a little breezy at times, a south wind at 10 to 20 miles per hour. Partly cloudy tonight, pretty calm with a light southerly breeze, your low 65. 86 on Tuesday, partly cloudy overall with a west breeze at 10 to 15 miles per hour, but we may get some morning showers out of the deal with mainly dry afternoon on our hands. From the Storm Center at Kilolean TV, I'm meteorologist Adam Rudd.
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3: All right, welcome back into Clay and Buck. As is so often the case, we start the show, and I'm thinking we're going to be talking about traffic in the Strait of Hormuz a little bit, oil prices, Trump's move on beef. And we're actually diving into what has become the dominant online story, certainly. We have the South Carolina primary tomorrow, by the way. Still waiting for Darlene Graham to join us. We politely ask or politely request her to call in if she can. And Clay will be polite. There's a Mike Pence clip I want to play for you guys in a little bit. But in fairness, I think we all know when you're asked, would you or would you not pardon Donald Trump? When you were his vice president for 4 years, you can say yes, you can say no, but you can't say I haven't really thought about it or I haven't decided.
6: And also go with that's a hypothetical. I don't think I should answer the question.
3: Well, that's what I mean. It's saying, you can't just say I'm not going to answer that. You can't do it.
6: The whole basis of running for any office is a hypothetical. You tell us what you would do if you are elected. That is the entire basis. We understand. That you're not in office right now, but the entire basis is the hypothetical. And I don't have anything against Mike Pence. I think when you are unwilling to answer questions and, I get fired up about it. Now,
3: the good news is you did get to ask him three times and corner him. And I had to pull you off like the guy that's knocked the other guy out in a bar fight, but like needs to be told to stop. So yes, I remember this. I remember this quite well. Clay, I want to get to all the calls. I just want to note something else because I'll back to the, Lindsey Clancy story here for a second. Now it's really tough to know, how much of this is just people, you know, Clay, I find myself increasingly using AI to find out if something is AI. One great thing about AI is fake quotes. You can check right away because they're so, I hate people circulating fake quotes. It's a thing that bothers me. Because then it gets stuck in your, stuck in your mind and you misattribute it later. And that's no good. Always listen to Abraham Lincoln. Don't believe everything you read on the internet. So there's fake stuff going around, but I try to look at the likelihood of something being entirely fake or not based on how prevalent it is. Clay, there are a lot of people online right now who are saying that they are breaking off engagements. Certainly breaking off dating relationships, men saying this about women when they find out their views on Lindsey Clancy. This has been something that I've been on the wrong side of in the sense of as a right winger in New York City, most of my life, I had women who, when I was a single man many, many years ago, now I'm in the dad and husband zone, but a long time ago, I had them call off dates because they saw what I said on CNN. I mean, that actually would happen to me, or they would find out that I was, anti-Obama. I lived in D.C. during the Obama era, Clay, for a few years. To be anti-Obama as a guy in D.C. was to want to have, like, no social life whatsoever, essentially. Or, you know, I'm exaggerating, but you get the idea. Now guys are breaking off. There's this guy online. I don't know if he's a real person, but here's just a quote or here's a tweet. My brother, who's getting married in 2 weeks, sent the entire family and hers a group chat saying he's calling off the wedding because his fiance said she supported Lindsey Clancy on Friday. Is that just somebody who's wanting attention ever made? I've seen a lot of this though, Clay. Before we get to the calls, I will just say the premise of this, I do not disagree with. And I'm not somebody who says, oh, you can't be friends with people. I have Democrat friends. I have some friends who are, all different political persuasions. I don't have any really close. Like super left wing friends. I wouldn't say that. I think it's hard to trust somebody that's super left wing, but I do have friends. Clay, if one of your boys came home, I know they're a little young now. If your boys came home and they were a few years older from college, let's say, and said, hey dad, I found the one, but she's a Lindsey Clancy supporter. Wouldn't you be like, I think we have a problem?
6: Yes. Now I would say also young people are particularly susceptible to what they see on TikTok, to what they see on Instagram. I'm more troubled by the women who are moms already that are supporting Lindsey Clancy. If I was married to a woman and she was showing up every day at the Lindsey Clancy murder trial to cheer her as she drove by on her way to stand trial for killing her three children, I would definitely think, can I leave my kids at home with this woman? Because if you buy into this, and we'll take calls, a lot of these women are supporting her because they have had homicidal thoughts about their own children. And they are in some way connecting their homicidal thoughts with her, and so they are sympathetic to her. Maybe I'm wrong on this.
3: I will hope that that's a little bit too far.
6: Clegg,
3: there's a whole subset. I'm on TikTok more than you are. So let me give you
6: TikTok.
3: You don't know about the TikTok shuffle dances. You don't know about how much I've learned about cooking and dry fire practice with a handgun from TikTok. TikTok actually is great for a lot of things. But I am on TikTok a bit. But I'm a consumer. I don't post really on TikTok. I'm a consumer on TikTok. I just watch things. I don't really get involved. I don't post things myself. Like, you and I are on X all the time. I don't really do that on. There is a whole subset on TikTok of moms who act like they are enslaved on a slave ship in the Mediterranean in the 1500s, chained to an oar. And, you know, the moment they stop rowing, they're going to be thrown overboard. Like, this was a real thing for people a long time ago. They act like the worst, heaviest burden imaginable is to be a, believe it or not, even a stay-at-home mom. There are women
6: who post videos of themselves being frustrated by stay-at-home mom life.
3: Yes. And they just put this grievance, victimization and grievance upon grievance online. And a lot of these other, it's just, honestly, it's just a selfish and loser mentality. It's just people who have convinced themselves. By the way, everything is hard. You say this and people go, being a mom is so hard. Yeah, being a dad is hard. Being a good human being is hard. Being a productive and reliable person who makes the right decisions even when it's hard is hard. Like everyone, it's all about choose your hard, right? Whether you're willing to take on the challenges or not. Now there are women who are putting videos, you know, TikToks and things online too, who are like, being a mother is the most beautiful thing ever. And, you know, there's the whole trad wives movement and all this stuff. So that's there too. But Clay, there is this subset of it's overwhelmingly, you can tell based on the septum piercings, the hair colors, and just sort of the general craziness in their eyes. Women who are moms who are very left wing and all they do is complain about how terrible it is to be a mom and how it's unpaid labor and all this kind of weird feminist stuff that I guess they were taught in school. And it's a whole, so I think they look at Lindsey Clancy and they create some narrative in their heads of like, well, I could see how she would go so crazy. Cause like, I have to watch the two kids and use the vacuum cleaner every day.
6: We'll take some calls. I wanted to read this. Do you know Peachy Keenan? I don't know her at all.
3: I've had her on pod. We should have her on the show. That's not her real name, but we can have her on the show.
6: Okay, so I saw this tweet and I thought it was interesting as I was writing my column on this Lindsey Clancy thoughts. She asked, this is a couple of days ago, why are so many women so angry? They won. They got everything they wanted. Men have never been doing this badly. Women have never been doing this well. They make more. They have the majority of jobs. They're the majority of college graduates. UCLA undergrad is 60% female. They make more money, have much lower rates of suicide, addiction, and alcoholism, and live longer. They won. They took over all men-only spaces. They took over the Boy Scouts. They ended men's bathrooms. They can fly fighter planes and be in combat. Marriage is optional. Divorce is no fault. They win 99% of custody battles. They can control fertility at will, and they can't get drafted. We are all living in the female future they promised. This is one tweet.
3: She's brilliant. Yeah, she's right, by the way. She's a mother of four, I might add, so she knows what she's talking about.
6: I don't know anything at all about her. Again, I just saw this tweet and over the weekend, and it just kind of struck me. So many of those women who are standing on the side of the road in their pink outfits cheering Lindsey Clancy, they've gotten everything they ever wanted, yet they're still so angry.
3: Clay, this generation, this is new. The generation now of women, 30s and 40s in particular, which I would say roughly our peer group, they were hit the heaviest with a lot of the most pernicious lies of the feminist left. And they were the ones who were told, oh, just freeze your eggs and it'll be, I have a lot of friends who are going through this right now too. So I am quite familiar with what these realities are. It is not as easy as just you unfreeze your eggs. It's not a light switch. A lot of women find out that, oh, well, you know, it actually didn't, they didn't thaw properly or there's some issue and now I can't have kids. And they thought the whole time that they were just going to be able to have kids. They've been told these things. Oh, I'll just wait until I'm in my late 30s, early 40s, and then I'll have kids. Biologically, it's a bad idea. So there's a lot of devastation out there for people. And I think, Clay, even people, even women, this is just what I see online. And please don't call in right now and say, Buck, I'm a traditional stay-at-home mom, and I love my kids, and I love my life. Yeah, we know. You're with us. You listen to this show. You're on the team of sanity, decency, Christianity, godliness, and love. I mean, you're already on the team. But a lot of women, I think, Clay, who do have the more traditional female role are still very embittered because they're given these outside messages of you should have just been able to eat, pray, love your way through your 30s, make VP, and then maybe, you know, figure it out later. And they see that not understanding that that's actually not a better life and they wouldn't be happier. So there's a big mess out. Do we have any women callers right now?
6: We've got a ton of callers. I want to get to all of them when we come back, but let me hit Marcus in Arizona because he's got a question. I think it's a good one. Is this actually happening outside of social media or is this a false construct? Marcus, fire away.
4: Yeah, is it? I mean, if this was a neighbor down the street or even a mother in my life that I know, I'd have nothing to do with it. So is this just a social media creation that these people are showing up to show that they even care?
6: I mean, thank you for the
3: good point. It's a good point, actually. Clay, I think there's a lot of performative activism that social media. I've been to a lot of these, covered them. You know, these sort of lunatic left protests in the past. A lot of it is just so people can post a selfie at the cool thing for Mom Donnie or communism or whatever.
6: I will say, to me, thank you for the call, and I do think it's important. Sometimes social media is not reflective. I always try to see what are people doing in real life. If you have not watched the video, I mean, there's probably, 100, 150, 200 women in pink shirts standing on the side of the road cheering as she arrives for trial. If you're a sports fan like me, it looks, this is the way that it struck me that I couldn't stop thinking about it. It looks like the way college football fans cheer when the buses drive by to bring their favorite team to the game.
3: Yeah, there's no solemnity. You're making a very important point here. There's no like tears and prayers for Lindsey Clancy. May God, you know, find a place for her soul and forgiveness. It's not like that. It's go Lindsey, go girl. These
6: cheering
3: people are insane.
6: For her like it's a football team arriving at the stadium for a big game. There is a deep sickness, I think, associated with this. And I think it's not just this, right? These people that are showing up to cheer for Lindsey Clancy are of a similar mind as the people who showed up to cheer for Luigi Mangione, that assassin, or celebrated on social media when Charlie Kirk got assassinated, or much less significantly, but still connected to me, Buck, they're the same women who say, men are just as much of women as women are. They should be able to play women's sports. Their brains, they're wrong empathetically on everything.
3: Everything. Yeah.
6: It's scary.
3: Well, this is a good time to talk to you about something that's actually incredibly uplifting and important, and I am honored, and this show is honored to be a part of, and that is saving tiny babies. Well, I guess all babies are tiny, but you know what I mean, babies in the womb. Because that's what they are. They're just really small babies. And preborn is out there recognizing that there's now the abortion pill. There's abortion in so many states. Massachusetts just formally, same state where Lindsey Clancy, by the way, is getting cheered by lunatics, just formally said abortion all 9 months of a pregnancy is lawful. So that's what we're up against. And we've got to save as many babies and bring as many little smiling boys and girls into this world as we possibly can. That's where preborn comes in. It's an urgent mission, and they're doing it every day, and they're saving people, and they're saving the souls of people in the process. They need you. You are the pro-life community. You are the troops in this spiritual warfare. Can you please help preborn? They give mothers who come into their clinics a free ultrasound and then care and consideration and compassion. Say, have this baby. We will help you. Preborn will help you with this. You will not be alone. 80% of the moms who come into their clinics go, you know what? You're right. I'm going to have this baby. They don't go into an abortion clinic. They go to a preborn clinic. More than 80% of the time when that mother sees her baby through ultrasound, she chooses life. It costs preborn just $28 to do. If you can afford to, please consider a tax-deductible gift to preborn of just $28. That covers one ultrasound. $140 would help five mothers make a better decision. To donate, using your cell phone, dial #250, say the keyword baby. That's #250, say the keyword baby.
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7: Welcome back in, Clay and Buck. We're going to continue to take your calls. So many of you want to weigh in on this Lindsey Clancy mess. South Carolina primary tomorrow. Economic D-Day underway, as it has been described, against Iran. But let's go to Christelle in Mississippi.
8: Hey, Clay and Buck. Major dittos to you all. I just wanted to say I am straight Republican, raised Pentecostal in a good two-parent home, and I personally dealt with postpartum to where when she was about a week old, I was at an appointment, and a strong urge came over me to end me and my daughter's life because we were about to go to war, and it was going crazy in my head, and I didn't want to see her suffer. So what she did was wrong, but thank God I had the common sense to call my mom, and she immediately called my doctor. Immediately got me on medicine, and they kept me in observation. I was scared of stairs because I was afraid I was going to, you know, throw us down the stairs.
7: Like, how long did, thank you for telling us this story. How long did that last for you?
8: A good month before the medicine kicked in.
7: And so you have how many children? How many children now?
8: Just one. Just her. She's my miracle baby.
7: And she's doing well, and you're doing well?
8: Yes, sir. She's 9. I'm still taking my medicines. I'm scared to get off of it because it was literally like a split in my head. Like common sense was saying, Christelle, you'll go to hell for this. And the other side, well, you don't want to see her suffer. You don't want to see her suffer.
7: If you were on the jury, based on what you have seen from the Lindsey Clancy story so far, would you find her not guilty based on your experience?
8: I would say if it's legit, I would say reason of insanity in a mental institution for the rest of her life. But if I was her, once my medicine kicked in, put me under the bus. Don't put me under. Put me under the jail. I don't want to be a part of society.
7: Would you show up and cheer for her like these women have at the trial?
8: No, I would show up and pray for her.
7: Thank you for the call. We'll have more calls when we come back. Thanks for hanging with us here on Clay and Buck.
9: Speaking truth and having fun. Clay Travis and Buck Sexton.
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14: A record to run on. Lisa Brady, Fox News. That's what Vice President J.D. Vance is pitching to midterm voters.
15: In just 18 months, we have seen an industrial renaissance all across the United States of America.
14: Visiting a manufacturing facility in Maine and aiming to counter Democrat messaging on affordability.
15: Our vision of America is that we want businesses and workers investing in their communities, investing in their homelands, and thriving together.
14: Vance also warning what's been accomplished could be undone. The vice president also noting that Maine borders Canada and saying what the Trump administration wants is a fair deal for cross-border trade. This is President Trump says cars, trucks, and steel imported from Canada will have tariffs increased to 50% beginning in January. The two countries accusing each other of derailing talks aimed at ending a trade dispute.
16: We did make some progress in recent weeks. In the end, that momentum reversed, and we could not accept what the U.S. had offered, nor could we give what they asked.
14: Canada's Prime Minister Mark Carney warning of dollar-for-dollar retaliation beginning next month.
17: U.S. Trade Representative Jamieson Greer, who is leading negotiations with his Canadian counterpart, blamed Canada for the breakdown, saying Ottawa demanded restrictions on U.S. wine, dairy, and auto imports.
14: Fox's Jared Halpern at the White House. Treasury Secretary Scott Bessent set to detail new sanctions on Iran.
18: He wrote this in the Financial Times today, quote, "Total financial isolation can obviate the need for American force. But Iran is standing firm. Its new security chief says they will strike their Gulf neighbors if they joined U.S. efforts to further isolate the country.

0: ache and stiffness and pain came back. 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
7: From the Kello.com News Center, I'm Tom Rooney. Vandals have caused Cottington County to pull the plug on its Flock license plate reader cameras. The cameras were repeatedly spray painted, and in some cases, wires were cut. There's been strong criticism of the cameras of late, with opponents saying the cameras violate their constitutional rights to unreasonable search and seizure. Cottington County officials say they're not sure if the cameras will be reinstalled. A Pine Ridge man faces up to life in prison after being convicted of distributing methamphetamine. Clayton Highwolf Jr. was arrested after a high-speed chase in Pine Ridge in 2024. U.S. Attorney Ron Parsons says Highwolf had meth in his vehicle when he was arrested. His maximum penalty is life in prison and a $10 million fine. Sioux Falls is making great strides in reducing crime, especially property crimes. The number of stolen vehicles is down sharply, but Police Chief John Toombs says he has concerns about violent crimes, especially those related to youth.
8: Probably the alarming trend this summer is just continues to be youth and guns. We've been talking about this forever. Youth, their willingness to use guns, and that's kind of one of those things that really continues to concern me. But again, we're not seeing, random attacks or random people. It's usually centered around alcohol or known associates.
7: The city will issue its official fall crime stats report with new Mayor Christine Erickson next month. And they're finding homes for horses that have been rescued and providing them with the training they need. The 100-day Dakota Showdown Horse Trainer Challenge came to an end in Lenox yesterday. The event is sponsored by Gentle Spirit Horses. More than 400 horses have been helped since the program's founding in 2010. From the Kello.com News Center, I'm Tom Rooney.
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10: Gradual clearing as we go through the rest of your Monday with a high of 81. South winds will be at 10 to 20 miles per hour. That breeze will calm down as we head into the night. We're partly cloudy with a low of 65. That southerly breeze 5 to 10 miles per hour. We may see some morning showers out of the deal on Tuesday. Beyond that, we're partly cloudy, a little breezy. Highs climbing up to 86. From the Storm Center at Kelowland TV, I'm meteorologist Adam Rudd.
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12: Welcome back in, Clay and Buck. We got a lot of stories that we are talking about. The Lindsey Clancy trial. 5-year-old, 3-year-old, 8-month-old, all killed, strangled with an exercise band by the mother. No dispute. The question is she not guilty by reason of temporary insanity? We have been discussing. A lot of people want to weigh in. Tomorrow is the South Carolina primary. We will find out who probably is going to be the next senator from South Carolina. This is a Republican runoff primary, and there are two primary contenders. We have had one of those contenders on the air with us. We have not yet had Darlene Graham on. We had Ralph Norman on with us.

0: Friday, I believe, if I'm remembering correctly, of last week. And we have had a large number of people out there that are weighing in on South Carolina primary, as well as the latest on that Lindsey Clancy story. Scott Bessent right now is speaking on economic D-Day for Iran. That is underway as we are speaking to all of you right now. We will monitor that, share the big takeaways there. Buck, I would say in general that the biggest takeaway here is we are trying to effectively end Iran's ability to export goods, period. The Strait of Hormuz is shut down. You're better at geography than I am, but that basically is forcing Iran to export all goods instead of being able to go in the southerly direction towards the Strait of Hormuz, which is shut down. Everything is now either going through the north side of the country. And the question basically is China going to continue to purchase illicitly smuggled Iranian oil and gas or not? If they are not, then basically Iran's economy is even more shut down than it has been in the past. But we are effectively trying to shut down every ability for Iran to export goods. Is that a pretty simple way to describe what quote-unquote economic D-Day is?
1: That's what we're being told. Obviously, more details coming out from Treasury Secretary Scott Bessent, who really, by all accounts, has turned into one of the more formidable members of the Trump inner circle in the cabinet, a guy who knows what he's doing, knows the game, and is quite forceful, not afraid to stand up for whatever he thinks the best way forward is, including when he has some tense words with other members of the cabinet, or perhaps somebody who is running DOGE, if you believe the reports that have been written. So yes, Clay, I think that the situation with Iran is not going to change, unfortunately. I don't think that they're going to see this and say, meaning the Iranians, oh, now you're really being rough with us. I might also add, apparently Iranian state media put out some threat against Barron Trump. Did you see this? This was on the there have been stories for quite some time about the desire of the Iranians to take out a member of the Trump family. Fully monitored Iran broadcasts sickening video claiming Barron Trump is, quote, fully monitored, and place a $10 million bounty on his head. And Clay, this is from Iranian state media. So they put out stuff like this, and it's a pretty clear indicator, I think, for anybody. They have no intention of negotiating with integrity and a hope toward peace here at all. They are a regime run. It's a regime of fanatics. I mean, that's the best word for them. At the top, the people who are still in charge of the IRGC, they are fanatics, and they aren't going to be easily swayed by the economic pain of their own people. So, I mean, do you think this is going to change? I saw over the weekend they say that on the upside of things, I'll give you the upside, the downside. The upside is 400% increase in traffic through the Strait of Hormuz. That was the headline. But it's a 400% increase from a 90% decrease. So,
0: yeah.
1: So it's an increase of a much smaller number. So it's a little misleading. You're still at about, I think, 20 or 30% of the traffic week by week through Hormuz. And beyond that, the U.S. is at the, I think we've already tapped into the strategic petroleum reserve. What, 170 million barrels, something like this. I have to check the numbers, but we're juicing things as much as we can to keep it stable and nice. If this keeps going, Clay, it's not going to be good for our economy either.
0: Well, so here's what I would say, a couple of things. One, price of oil and gas, $85. It was $68 when all this started. I understand it's frustrating, but $68 to $85, so far, this has not been, for the global economy, debilitating. Long range, let me give you the positive. Long range, I think what is going to occur is the Strait of Hormuz is effectively going to become much less of a significant pathway for the transit of oil and gas, because a lot of people out there are saying Iran is an untrustworthy actor no matter what ends up happening going forward. We're going to create oil and gas pipelines, and the oil is going to get out other ways, which is going to actually create further economic turmoil for Iran. That, according to everything that I've read, because I'm intrigued by this, Buck, it might be until 2028 that, to a large extent, much of the oil and gas that has been transiting Strait of Hormuz will be able to get out without being involved in that transit at all. Typically, if you believe in markets, and I do, and I know you do, markets find solutions for goods that are desired. Oil and gas is desired. And ultimately, a big part of this story that still isn't getting told is that the biggest beneficiaries of the increase of oil and gas prices have actually been American oil and gas companies, which have posted their best ever earnings, because we are now a net exporter of oil and gas. So unlike, let's say, in the 1990s or even the 1970s, we have created economic independence on oil and gas, so our companies tend to benefit now when gas prices go up. Now, that's frustrating, because you can say, oh, the fat cats smoking their cigars down in Texas, their boots kicked up on their desk, they've never been richer, but your average guy and gal who's driving around in a car right now, and they look over and the price of oil and gas is, I think it was $3.60 this morning, when I happened to check out the price of oil and gas in my Nashville area as I was driving my son to school in my Tesla, not needing to go get oil and gas. I was driving my 11-year-old to school this morning, and I was checking to see what the price of oil and gas was in my neighborhood. It's about $3.60. My neighborhood's a little bit more expensive than general. Most neighborhoods would be. But I don't think that the average person out there is happy when they hear that the overall global climate is beneficial to the United States.
1: So the Trump administration is saying, we can't let Iran get a nuke. Whatever we have to do is worth it. And things are going great. We're winning. And this is all going to be fine. That's fine. The polling, such as it is out there, and I mean from everybody that you can find, Pew Research, Marquette, Rasmussen, you know, Gallup, they all say the same thing, and this is not something that will surprise any of you. The biggest issue by far in every single pollster's data set for all voters, even higher for independent voters, even higher for undecided voters, I mean, cost of living, Clay. Cost of living. That has become the thing. So we can sit here and talk about a nuclear Iran, bad, bad, bad, can't have a nuclear Iran, got to do what we got to do. Okay, fine. Maybe that's the right call. Maybe you agree with it. Maybe you don't, whatever that may be. But all the voters really seem, I mean, and the other thing also is the secondary and third issues. It's, you know, it's kind of scattered. Immigration, healthcare, it's the things you would guess. You know, national security is like 8%. These things all drop down very dramatically. Inflation and cost of living is by far, you know, those two things obviously go hand in hand. That is the dominant thing that the people who will determine this midterm care about. And this is how you can have a Democrat Party, I might add, that's saying, you know, men can be women and play in women's sports. And, you know, they just went the open borders under Biden, and they're increasingly embracing these bloodthirsty Bolshevik types in the media and elsewhere, and all, you know, all this stuff, Clay. But you know what they do always say? Prices are too high. We're going to fix that.
0: Yeah.
1: This
0: and
1: is the problem.
0: Look,
1: we have.
0: Trump benefited from Biden's inflation in the 2024 election because people were angry over prices, and he said, I'm going to make prices better. And prices haven't come down in a way that the average American feels it. That's just the reality. Now, you can sit around and say, and I believe I'm correct in this, team, let me know if I'm wrong, in June of 2022, inflation was at 9.1%. 4 years later, basically, inflation is around 2.8%. That's a massive improvement. The problem is, and this is where we've been hammering on this for years, when Biden came into office in January of 2021, inflation was 1.9%. 18 months later, inflation was 9.1%. Okay? That's a staggering, massive, hugely unexpected in the lives of most people increase. Now, people like you and me said, hey, there's going to be consequences when we say, everybody go home, you're going to get paid and eat Doritos while you watch Netflix. It's the bravest thing that you can do, which is what we were told in 2020. We flooded the market with money. People never have had more cash for doing nothing. The economic reality, remember, Buck, some people tried to argue, hey, we're in a new, remember the, what was the phrase they used on the left that we were in? They had a phrase for the new economic era we were in where they said we can just print money like crazy.
1: Well, they wanted universal basic income for everybody.
0: Yeah.
1: I mean, they wanted,
0: which basically, by the way, we have.
1: Yeah.
0: I mean, you can make, I think it's like $15,000 a year basically without doing anything when you factor in food benefits and everything else. We basically do have a universal basic income. Modern monetary theory that got really popular?
1: MMT, yeah, for
0: MMT.
1: Sure. That was AOC's advisor for years, a big modern monetary theory. And their thing is spend whatever you need for the stuff you want. You'll figure out the inflation later, which is crazy.
0: Yes. You don't hear about MMT now, but back in the day you did. So we went from 1.9 to 9.1. People are still angry over the rapidity of the increase and the slowness of the increase, right? Which it is. We're 2.8, 2.9, whatever the official inflation rate is right now, has moderated to a large extent. But that spike still has people angry. And I think candidly, it's going to take a decade for people to get used to what things cost. And this is why historically, Buck, I have always said, we saw this with Jimmy Carter. Some of you out there lived through it in a real way in 1976 to 1980. Reagan came in and inflation was, I think inflation got to 17%, if I'm not mistaken, in the late 1970s, which is crazy. I'll look it up during the break. The team can correct me if I'm wrong on that. Mortgage rates were 17, 18%. And then Reagan came in, economically made a lot of great decisions, lowered tax rates, and from that point forward, things got better, but it took a bunch of years.
1: Here's just a little smattering, and you'll see more of this, unfortunately, in some of these Democrat ads that are running. Trump in July of 2024, at his RNC acceptance speech, I will end the devastating inflation crisis immediately, bring down interest rates, and lower the cost of energy. He said, starting on day one, we will drive down prices, make America affordable again. Under my plan, incomes will skyrocket. Inflation, these are quotes, inflation will completely vanish. Jobs will come roaring back and the middle class will prosper like never before. Look, I think overall it is a really good economy in a lot of ways. And we've been touting that. And we've been telling you when everyone else panicked, for example, with the stock market or saying, no, it's fine. Don't give away your 401k to some speculator. It's fine. You know, it's going to come back. Unemployment is obviously very low. There's a lot of stuff that's really going very much in the right direction. But Clay, on inflation and prices, like 70% of independents are saying that stuff is not going the way it should right now. That's the tough place we're in at this moment.
0: I don't know what inflation would have to be at for people to be okay with affordability. I think if inflation were 1.9% or 2.1%, basically where the Fed wants it to be, right at 2, I think people would still be angry. I just think there's a deep anger over how much prices went up and how rapidly they went up and the fact that paychecks didn't keep up with it. And I think any incumbent's going to deal with challenges there.
1: And the Bernie Sanders oligarchs and trillionaires, you're hearing all about people, Clay, with wealth the likes of which really no one has ever had in human history in terms of the numbers, but also just in terms of the global scale of it. We're creating a class of ultra billionaires, which, by the way, it's actually a lot of good in this. I'm trying to get us ready for what the socialist rallying cry is and is going to be. Or we'll come back into more of this. Your personal information is valuable, far more accessible, unfortunately, than you realize. 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
13: 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It's the jihadi Islamists. 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They have the same enemy. Jews, Christians, patriotic Americans. That's it. 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

0: Welcome back into Clay and Buck. Clay, we have a super quick turn here, so why don't you just tell everybody where you are taking us on this freeform improvisational radio journey that is the Clay and Buck show next.
1: There's a crazy WNBA story. Stop me if you've heard that. We also have loaded lines. I'll get to some of your calls, many different directions that we are headed to all when we shall return. But I want to tell you all about Rapid Radios. 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
4: 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I'm Rod Bain reporting for the U.S. Department of Agriculture in Washington, D.C.
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3: The 2026 U.S. wheat harvest continues to make steady progress. Most major classes are reporting favorable yields and quality despite pockets of weather-related challenges. This is according to the latest harvest report from the U.S. Wheat Associates. Hard red winter wheat harvest is nearly done, with only scattered higher elevation and irrigated fields remaining. Concerns are growing about drought conditions that could affect fall planting across more than half of winter wheat acreage. Hard red spring wheat harvest is now more than 40% done. Early samples show high protein levels. Northern Durham harvest has reached 25% completion, with brief rainfall causing isolated delays. Early reports indicate generally better than expected yields and good protein levels. With your ag news, I'm Farm and Ranch Director Sarah Heinrich for the Growing Harvest Ag Network.
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13: Gradual clearing through the rest of your Monday with a high of 81. It'll be a little breezy at times, a south wind at 10 to 20 miles per hour. Partly cloudy tonight, pretty calm with a light southerly breeze, your low 65. 86 on Tuesday, partly cloudy overall with a west breeze at 10 to 15 miles per hour, but we may get some morning showers out of the deal with mainly dry afternoon on our hands. From the Storm Center at Kilgoland TV, I'm meteorologist Adam Rudd.
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1: Okay, I saw this happen late last night, Buck, and I could not believe it was real. I initially thought it was AI. Enos Cantor Freedom, a former first-round NBA draft pick. We've had some serious topics, so let's have some fun with the absurdity that remains the WNBA. Enos Cantor Freedom and Royce White are two former first-round NBA draft picks who have declared for the WNBA because the WNBA cannot define what a woman is. So Enos Cantor went to a game between the Chicago, whatever they're called, and the Indiana Fever. By the way, Caitlin Clark, 30 points, 10 assists for a fifth time. The entire rest of the WNBA combined, there have been 4 games where somebody has posted 30 points and 30 or more points and 10 or more assists. Okay. Not bad for the 11th best guard in the league. The players voted her the 11th best guard in the league because she's white and straight and they hate her. Okay. So Enos Cantor is there. Buck, he is wearing a shirt that just says woman. And it has a definition of what a woman is. Did you see this picture? It is really funny.
15: Of course, it answers the question, what is a woman, with a dictionary definition of what, in fact, a woman is.
1: So a player for the Chicago, I think they're called the Sky, the Chicago yeah. Sky team. She gets mad at Enos Cantor, 6'11". Some of these pictures and videos you have to see to believe. I've got a bunch of them up at Clay Travis on X. You go there, you scroll down, you can see it all. But this is what had happened last night. A player named Natasha Cloud was angry at him, ran at him, cursing and screaming at him. And he was kicked out of the game, even though he didn't do anything that I could see. But this is what it sounded like if you happen to be listening to the broadcast of the game last night, cut 3.
16: Right before the break, this was the scene inside Wintrust Arena after Natasha Cloud got that bucket. She wanted her voice heard. We have talked about the conversations surrounding the W. That is Enos Cantor in the building today. And he has voiced how he's felt about the situation. Natasha Cloud voicing her opinion as well. Cantor was just escorted out.
1: Okay, so he was kicked out of the game, Buck, for wearing a shirt that defined what a woman is by a woman's basketball player who was angry that he was defining what a woman was to try to make sure that men are not able to play in the WNBA. He was asked about, I mean, I feel we've gone so far down the absurd rabbit hole that it's like, even I am in disbelief that this is going on.
15: This is funny. Sophie Cunningham, this is according to Enos Kanter, who spoke to Fox News. Sophie Cunningham shot a three, and I put my hands up to celebrate. Literally a couple of possessions later, Natasha came back and started yelling and screaming and said, "She's not going to sleep with you."
1: We have the audio of that. Yeah, cut five. Play. This is Enos Kanter. Listen.
17: It was towards the end of the third quarter. Sophie Cunningham shot a three. I put my hands up to celebrate, right? Literally a couple positions later, Natasha came back and started screaming and yelling and said, "She's not going to sleep with you." Hmm. And I was like, "I am not trying to sleep with her. I'm just here to protect women and support her." And then obviously after that, she started yapping and she started to walk towards me. And literally I just got up. And then I was like, "I'm just here to protect women, and that's all." And then she started to yell. She started to use some very heavy language. She started to actually cuss. And I was very shocked that there were a lot of kids and there were a lot of teenagers was at that game. And I just cannot believe that she was just cussing and using those F-bombs in front of all these kids.
1: Okay, so Buck, we've got maybe one more cut here. Of Enos Kanter Freedom says, this is on Laura Trump's show, on Fox News, that Sophie Cunningham is, quote, an American hero. Listen. Cut
18: seven. First of all, I want to say she's an American hero.
19: Yes.
18: Everywhere she goes, I see now a lot of people are coming out and actually defending her. But obviously, if you're standing up for something that you believe in, you're going to get hate all the time, but I think she's inspiring not only the players in WNBA, but girls from all over the world, not only in America, because I get so many messages and they're saying that from all over the world. Wow. They're saying now, "Hey, if you ever see Sophie, can you please say hi to her?"
1: Okay. But can you believe, like, as someone who is not in the day-to-day fray of sports, can you believe that we have reached
15: certainly not of the WNBA? Yes.
1: Well, I mean, even me, look, did you see the meme that went super viral of two people that are having a conversation and one of the people just can't believe what the other person is saying? And somebody just put, 2019 on the girl who can't believe everything that's being said. And somebody else wrote 2026 on the person who's telling, like if you just go back to 2019 and you think of all the crazy things that have happened since 2019, 7 years later, it feels like our narrative cycle is just so accelerated and moving towards crazier every single day that it's almost hard to go back to 2019 and explain how we got to a position where the WNBA is so committed to not saying what a woman is that they have allowed men to declare themselves eligible for the WNBA draft and somehow cheering a player who said men shouldn't be able to compete in women's sports, as Enos Kanter was doing, leads to a WNBA player cursing him out and getting him kicked out of the game as he is standing there in a shirt that defines what a woman is, something that the WNBA could end a lot of this chaos with if they could just define what a woman is. Even I cannot believe that we have entered into a world where this is a day-to-day interaction. And even, by the way, how can you justify kicking him out of the game when all he did was stand up and celebrate one of the players making a three-point shot? And then he just got screamed at. I don't understand why he was ejected from the game.
15: I guess they would say it's a private venue and for the purposes of crowd control. I mean, I'm sure they have some thin justification for it. I agree with you. That seems totally, they should definitely refund his ticket. Not that he cares, but they should, whatever he paid, although he was pretty close. Probably cost him courtside at that game. Probably cost you a couple hundred bucks. So, there's a refund, I think, in his future. But for, I'm curious too, why is this particular player? Is there some backstory here? But is she also, her name is Cloud and she plays for the Sky? That's kind of a funny coincidence.
1: That's kind of funny.
15: Sorry. Side note, but, the animosity here is what exactly? Like, why did this come from her? Do we know? Do we have any sense on the backstory as to why she would do this? It's just you see what I'm saying? Has she been very outspoken
1: about this? Why is she particularly triggered by this? He says it all started when he was cheering Sophie Cunningham and she started screaming, "She's not going to sleep with you," which is strange.
15: A little presumptuous too. Enos is a very handsome man. You know, he's the appropriate height for Sophie.
1: I don't know. Is Enos married? Sophie's single.
15: I don't know.
1: What if they had a relationship? This would be, I mean, first of all, they'd probably create some incredible athletes. I mean, he's 6'11", nearly 7 feet tall, I believe. And she's 6'1", if I'm not mistaken. That'd probably be quite the elite basketball team that they could, have together. But no, I agree with you. It is in general, and I think this is almost always true. The person who loses its temper, his or her temper first, has lost an argument. So she's on the basketball court and she completely loses her temper and he's the one who has to pay a price for it. Producer Ali says maybe she's the one that wants to sleep with Sophie. We've got a bunch of talkbacks, by the way. Good
15: producer
1: good
15: Ali
1: from producer Ali off and the top rope
15: well
1: there.
15: Yeah.
1: Let's see. This is important. Podcast listener Guy, could be Gee, says he's got a take. Cut D.
19: Buck getting after Clay about not being rude to guests. What about your Christy Nome interview?
1: That's a good point. Just trying to slide away and hope people don't remember the infamous Christy Nome versus Buck controversy of, I don't even know what year that was. That's a good callback.
15: Some of you wouldn't listen. The Buckster was right. Not the right person for the job on the DHS side of things, unless you really don't like dogs. I think that, on that one, some of us can see, trouble brewing in advance. That's all I'll tell you. But yes, Clay and I have both had, I think we both have had one in 5 years of doing the show where you weren't really, I thought Christy Nome was just being untruthful and disingenuous. And that's not a surprise to anybody who's seen what's happened since then. But Clay, I think you were just annoyed at, you weren't angry at Pence. You were annoyed at the refusal to answer the question. I didn't like the way Nome was conducting herself, publicly on Twitter or in the interview. So that kind of came across. But in 5 years, guys, that's very, we have guests on almost every day. So I think we're doing pretty well. This is a little bit like, you know, the wife who tells the husband, you're only nice 99% of the time. It's like, that's pretty good.
1: Brett has the take in Key Largo, Florida. F. He says, nobody cares about the Lindsey Clancy case. We're just making up the fact that people care. Cut F.
20: Hey, Buck, you got something right. This is an online story about that woman doing that to her kids. No one in real life is talking about it. No one in real life cares. No one I've talked to even knows her name. It's an online story for online trolls who don't have a life and can't get off of online. You guys should get back to the real world and get off of online yourself.
1: Okay. Right now, the lead story on Fox News, CNN, and MSNBC is the Lindsey Clancy story. Legitimately, they are outside the courtroom talking to different reporters across every news network. During our commercial break, my assistant, Katie, came in and said, I cannot stop reading about this story. She has a 10-month-old and she has a 3-year-old. So you can understand for people who have young children, this is, I think, a monster story. I think that there is not a mom listening to us right now in the entire audience, millions of people nationwide. I bet there's not a single mom listening to us right now who hasn't had a conversation with her friends or other moms about this story. Now, I do think, Buck, what he is somewhat correct in is I think a lot of men have not noticed this story as much as women have. So I do think there's probably some truth because you and I did not pay a lot of attention to this until I started doing the reading about it. I did not have a strong take. Allison from L.A., she says, I'm ignorant. Listen, cut E.
0: I just cannot get over how ignorant Clay is sounding. It's like he just cannot even grasp what a psychotic episode is and how someone can be in one and have no idea what they're doing. And obviously, if she wasn't, then she should burn in hell. And I'm not some supporter of her. I didn't even pay attention to the trial. But there are people who go into psychotic episodes. It's a fact.
1: I don't care. I think if you murder your children, regardless of what your motives are, you should, in my opinion, you should get the death penalty. And I'm not even a huge death penalty guy. I think if you murder children, period, I don't care what your motivation is. That kid was 5. That kid was 3. That kid was 8 months old. I hate to be graphic, but she sent her husband out to go do an errand so that she could have those kids to herself. It takes, Buck, you mentioned this off air, but I do think it takes a long time to strangle someone to death with an exercise band.
15: People don't
1: band.
15: Understand the degree of violence and ferocity involved in this act against these children as well, the viciousness, because a lot of these women, they just have no idea what violence is like in real life, the ones who are out there with these posters and placards and everything else. This is not a true crime TV show. This was actually done to 3 children. Clay, I agree with you 100% on all the things you just said. I think that child murder should be the most heavily punished crime in the entire, you know, in the entire legal book. I think that child murder is as evil as anything can possibly be.
1: I would, again, I wish, if you're listening to us right now and you are in state legislatures, as many people are, make child murder strict liability. Do away with a mental defense. It is such a heinous crime. I think it should be strict liability. Again, if we're going to say if you sleep with a 16-year-old and that 16-year-old lies to you when you're 22 and says that she's 19, it's still a crime. I've been involved in some of these cases as a criminal defense attorney. Strict liability is very difficult to handle because there isn't a mental capacity to it. I think murdering children should be a strict liability defense. I don't care what you did. You should. I got a lot of things that I want to say that I cannot say without making FCC violations, but this case to me is not a complicated one.
15: I agree.
1: And I will tell you as we go to break, our friends at Good Ranchers are doing incredible work. 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
15: Welcome back into Clay and Buck. So we've got calls and we've got talkbacks and so many things. Oh my, we haven't even gotten to, well, we talked a little bit about the Iran situation. We have Scott Bessent, though, some of the economic stuff that Scott Bessent's talking about. 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
3: They're calling it Operation Economic Outcast. On Lisa Brady, Fox News. Treasury Secretary Scott Bessent just outlining new sanctions on Iran and secondary sanctions on countries and entities that aid the regime.
4: Every country has a defined timeline to shut down activities we have identified. If they do not take action, we will do so unilaterally through Treasury authorities.
3: Using money laundering as an example of help for Iran that has to stop.
4: Any entity that facilitates money laundering on behalf of Iran will be removed from the U.S. dollar system. The clock just started ticking.
3: He says President Trump is calling world leaders as part of a level setting, a setting of expectations with countries that may be impacted. Bessent declining to say which countries or to confirm timelines, but he's signaling U.S. patience is limited and that no one is above the reach of sanctions. Iran has already warned of seismic retaliation for the economic isolation campaign. Earlier, Iran's currency hit a record low. Vice President J.D. Vance says he thought the U.S. and Canada had a deal on trade, but that Canada made last-minute demands he calls unreasonable, and that the U.S. just wants a fair deal.
5: If you look at the amount of tariffs that have been applied, not just on Maine, but on a lot of our northern states that are doing cross-border trade with Canada, Canada and China have been the two worst countries when it comes to trade policy anywhere in the world. What a shame that is.
3: The vice president visiting a manufacturing facility in Maine ahead of the midterm elections. Canada's prime minister accusing U.S. negotiators of making demands Canada could not meet. He is vowing retaliation for higher tariffs as President Trump warns of another increase beginning January 1st. Multiple ICE sources just confirming to Fox more than 1,300 arrests of illegal immigrants over 2 weeks in Virginia and Maryland, including nearly 400 with criminal convictions or pending criminal charges. 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
4: From the Kello.com News Center, I'm Tom Rooney. Northeastern South Dakota residents are learning more about a proposed major electric transmission line, but many are worried about its impact. It's a 765-kilovolt transmission line that would run from the Big Stone Power Plant area to Brookings County and then to Minnesota. Xcel Energy officials say they want to work with landowners, but at least one landowner, Christina Wesley, is strongly opposed.
5: Prove to us that this is actually safe. Prove to us that this is not going to cause harm to us. The livestock, the land, is what's it going to deplete in our property values? How's it going to affect that? How is it going to affect our future generations? Would you want to live next to a substation? A few might get rich, but a lot will probably get sick.
4: Xcel is one of four companies involved in the proposal. The group says it's likely to file for Public Utilities Commission approval next month. Importing foreign beef and a trade standoff with Canada are major failures of the Trump administration. That, according to Democratic U.S. House candidate Nikki Gronley. The president announced plans to import 300,000 metric tons of foreign beef to reduce beef prices on Friday. Gronley says both actions will hurt South Dakota farmers and ranchers. Tribal authorities are looking for ways to keep their communities safe. They say it costs about $3.5 billion a year for public safety in tribal communities. The Bureau of Indian Affairs says less than 13% of that amount is now being funded. And a Union County 4-H member will represent South Dakota on the national livestock stage. Carly Christ of Wakanda will be part of the state's delegation at an international livestock expo in Louisville, Kentucky, in November. From the Kello.com News Center, I'm Tom Rooney.
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8: Gradual clearing as we go through the rest of your Monday with a high of 81. South winds will be at 10 to 20 miles per hour. That breeze will calm down as we head into the night. We're partly cloudy with a low of 65. That's southerly breeze 5 to 10 miles per hour. We may see some morning showers out of the deal on Tuesday. Beyond that, we're partly cloudy, a little breezy. Highs climbing up to 86. From the Storm Center at Kelloland TV, I'm meteorologist Adam Rudd.
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10: Third hour of Clay and Buck kicks off right now. Thanks for being here with us, everybody. Appreciate all of you, and I just realized now I say appreciate like Clay does. You have rubbed off on me. It is no longer the appreciate that I grew up with as a New York City kid, but now appreciate, which I like, which is shorter. Someone claims that I said y'all recently, Clay. I don't think that happened, but if it did happen, it slipped in there, which means now I've gone full y'all as well. Something else that I will put on all of you as a result of talking to you all so many years here on the phone. We've got a lot of loaded lines, which we shall be getting to. We're looking forward to your calls, chatting with all of you about many things. And we just got into the Enos Kanter WNBA situation. That continues to be quite a story. And I have to say, I don't see it stopping because they refuse to take the only obvious way out. So that's something we will be following up with you on. Can we play, hold on a second. We just had Besant a few moments ago. Did we play this one yet, Clay, or did we already hit this? Is this one? No, we have not. Scott Besant was talking about the operation against, or the economic D-Day operation against Iran. This is

0: cut 30 team. Play this one. This was just maybe the last hour or so. Play it.
1: Today, at President Trump's direction, the United States Treasury has begun Operation Economic Outcast, an unprecedented campaign against the Islamic Republic of Iran and its enablers. In the Second World War, D-Day marked the historic beginning of a campaign with our allies to target and drive the enemy from its positions, including those in third countries. Today, in that same spirit, we are launching an economic onslaught against Iran's financial connections around the globe. Our objective is to sever every economic lifeline that sustains this tyrannical regime until Tehran stands alone. Iran's fanatics devote themselves to death to America and seek nuclear weapons to do just that. They have murdered and maimed more of our citizens and service members than any other terrorist regime on earth.
0: Clay, they're saying all-out economic warfare against Iran. This is where we are now. Now, I should just note, this is not the deal that we were told was going to be the deal that would be a great deal. That's obvious. Okay, so just stopping for a moment to observe reality. When you're talking about destroying a country's economy entirely, it's not because you're at the precipice of getting a great deal with them. It's because you haven't been able to get them to agree to the core tenets of all this. I'm also a little concerned because I remember in the early days of the Russia-Ukraine war, we were told that we were going to financially devastate Russia with all the sanctions and everything, and clearly that did not happen. Clay, I am rooting for this to be successful in getting a change of behavior from the Iranian regime. I would not bet on it at this point, and I think that we're seeing some things now come together on the economy where if it stays where we are, as you pointed out, I think gas price is pretty manageable. What does it look like in September, October, if we still have the Strait of Hormuz operating at 10, 20% capacity, something like that, maybe 30%? I think that's about where it is. And I wonder how effective really these economic warfare tools will be against an Iranian regime that we've already been told for months now was on the precipice of breaking. We keep being told they're about to break, and then they don't break. And I wonder at what point they're not about to break.
2: I think one of the questions and one of the challenges is, I was talking with my boys over the weekend, Buck, and I was saying, to a large extent, your success in life is based on how far your horizon is. And that sounds a little bit complicated, so let me unpack it even more simply than what I just said. When you can forestall immediate gratification in all facets of life, you are more successful. By which I mean, if you can turn down the extra piece of cake, if you can make a decision that you're going to invest instead of buy something immediately, if instead of getting in a fight with somebody, you can decide to be the better, smarter man and not put yourself in a violent altercation. Over time, those decisions will lead to better outcomes. So I'm talking to teenage boys. Teenage boys are not exactly known, as all of us who have been teenage boys, for long-range decision-making excellence. And when you are unable to control yourself, you often end up in a situation where your life choices stack together. Here's why I bring this into bear with Iran. We're operating on month-to-month calendars, and they're operating on generational calendars. And I think one of the challenges here is we are engaging in eminently rational behavior because America is a rational country, and Iran is not. And so you keep doing things that you believe will lead to bringing Iran to the negotiating table. And the reality is, Iran is already thinking, Donald Trump's gone in January of 2029. We might get Kamala Harris. We might get Gavin Newsom. They're going to roll the dice that they're going to get a weak, ineffectual leader, and that everything that is a major problem for them is going to be erased. They also do not care about their people. They do not care if they are suffering. They do not care if they are starving. They see all of that in some way, that suffering, as a price to be paid for them being right in the long term. And you studied this. Their behavior is going to be very different than ours. And so I think one of the big challenges here, in addition to not knowing who exactly is the leaders now, is we keep expecting them to respond as a rational actor would, and they're not a rational actor. They're religious zealots who are focused on where things are going to be in 300 years, not where things are going to be in 3 months. And does that make, I think that's the challenge. So how do you get an irrational actor to make a rational decision? I think that's the biggest challenge that we face now, which is why, to me, I think ultimately we just have to presume that there is, my thought all along, Buck, has been that Trump wants a grand coup de grace that he can claim as a victory and he can just pull out. And that's why I've said, is it seizing the nuclear dust, so-called? Is it, what can he do that to him is a grand victory that allows him to pull back out of here and just say, you know what, in the years ahead, we're going to have to keep bombing these guys. We want to keep them from getting a nuclear weapon. But if we're not going to put troops on the ground and we're not going to really roll the dice and say, let's try to remake Iran once and for all, which I understand that argument, but it seems like clearly we're not going to do it, then how do you get out? I think that's the basic question. What am I missing? What would CIA analyst Buck Sexton have said 20 years ago if you were sitting in rooms analyzing this situation?
0: I mean, easy to say now. I would have told you not to do this whole thing, so, which was kind of my feeling from the beginning. But
2: how do you get out of it? Without looking back, yes, I can totally understand the people out there who are saying, this is, we should have never done this. Okay, we've done it. How do you get out? What advice would you give?
0: I think at this point, you're going to have to accept a subpar deal, most likely, which just means, it's not even really a deal, an agreement. I think you say, all right, if you return Hormuz traffic, if it just gets back to what it was before this whole mess, then we will figure out what we're doing with your nuclear program, et cetera, another day. But that's, I think, the best thing that you're going to find with this. And you keep a lot of the maximum pressure campaign of sanctions in place and a lot of things. But you say, look, if you blow up one tanker, we're going to come and hit you with all the stuff we've got. There are concerns, by the way, about how much we have in the way of munitions to continue what we've already been doing. I mean, just running out of the bombs that we need to do some of these things on a continued basis. So that's, I think the Trump administration has moved quickly to address that, but that's something that has been discussed and publicly reported on. And I do know that. I mean, we do not have an endless supply of the munitions that we've been using to blow up various targets and things. So it's a rough spot we're in right now with this. They're telling us that it's economic D-Day. What are they going to tell us in a month when Iran's behavior hasn't changed? They haven't agreed to anything. I just want to know, what are we told then? I don't know. I wonder at this point. I just think a lot of people are looking around saying, hey, this is really supposed to be about fixing things here at home. And this administration, unfortunately, has had to spend a lot of its time and energy now trying to figure out how to reopen the Strait of Hormuz, which was open at the beginning of this year. So this is where we are right now. It's not where we really wanted to be in late August on that issue. Some other things are looking good, but I don't want people to think that we're unwilling to say, or certainly that I'm unwilling to say what the concerns are here with what this policy has been. I mean, Clay, we were on a call with the White House, a few months ago, and they were telling us a deal was imminent. Yeah, that's just reality. Months ago. Like 60 days ago, the deal is here. We're good. We've got him right where we want him.
2: We signed the deal 60 days ago, and Iran did not comply with any of the terms. So if you have an intransigent leadership that has no interest in responding to rational actors, what do you do? Some of you have dated people like this. You know, if you take it outside of geopolitics, some of you have been in particularly toxic
0: relationships. Some people have been married to people like this. I mean, it can be tough out there.
2: Some of you have been married to individuals like this. You behave in an eminently rational fashion, in your opinion, and the rationality does not ever take. And so Iran is not a rational actor. And so they respond, I think it's fair to say, to brute aggression and force. And if we're not willing to put boots on the ground, which does not appear that we are, how much more brute aggression and force can we bring to bear? I think that is a very challenging dynamic to try to reconcile as we come up on the midterms. What I would suggest, Buck, is we get some, if I were giving advice, I would say get some sort of ridiculous 90-day ceasefire and let that run through the midterms, and then make your decision immediately after the midterms about what you truly want to do to try to solve this issue. And unfortunately, I think you nailed it a while back when you said we're basically going to be in a mow the grass situation with Iran as long into the future as most of us can see, where we're trying to keep them from becoming like North Korea, a country that gets a nuclear weapon and then has to be taken very seriously because they're a little bit like the person with the loaded gun who's just always waving it around in an open room. You don't know who's going to get shot. And so you have to, in some way, countenance the crazy because you don't want to get shot. I think that's kind of where we are if they ever end up with a nuke.
0: Yeah. Oil prices come and go, but a nuke is forever, and they know that. So that's the way that they are operating here. And you're asking me the question, which is the question. How do you fix the situation? I do not see a fix.
2: Really. Yeah, that's not good.
0: That's the real answer. And I think, unfortunately, a lot of people are saying, don't be negative. Trump's got this. Everything's awesome. I trust Trump in this one. Okay. We are heading into a midterm election, and there are people who do not take the opinion that everything Trump says is awesome and everything he does is perfect and brilliant, and they are not looking positively on the situation of Iran and oil prices and all the rest of it. And that's a challenge for us right now. I think the messaging needs to get better. Maybe Bessent's economic D-Day that he's talking about, we played the clip, maybe that changes the dynamic in a meaningful way. I would love that. I am hoping for that. Like I said, I am not betting on it. All right. I've got two questions for you, both related to the cell phone on your hand. 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
9: 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Steve in Spokane, what you got for us?
10: Hey, Clay, been listening to you ever since the days of Outkick on Sirius.
9: Thank you very much.
10: Morning that you were in Florida and you went over to the radio station and they weren't on and you spent the first half hour on your phone.
9: Buck, you and I were talking about this last week down in Palm Beach. Everybody who does radio has crazy stories. I was in Panama City Beach. My show started at 5 a.m. in the morning. There was supposed to be a guy at the iHeart Studios to let me in. And Steve in Spokane, you were listening. I had to do the first half hour on my radio show because the guy to let me in had not shown up.
10: Correct.
9: But anyway, hell of a radio show.
10: It was. I liked it. The reason I called is I have not heard anywhere on any news anywhere. We've been through this Clancy thing before with Andrea Yates. Except she killed five and she drowned them.
9: Was that in South Carolina, if I remember correctly, the mom who drove her car into the...
10: That was Susan Smith.
9: Oh, okay.
10: Andrea Yates did it down in Houston, playing postpartum, but she drowned all five of her kids. Ugh. And she's now halfway through her 40-year sentence.
9: Thank you for the call. Unfortunately, this has happened many different times. And I think the best solution is, in my mind, for murder of children, can we just do away, can we make it strict liability and do away with insanity defenses? If you murder children, there should not be an ability of, in my opinion, you shouldn't be able to argue that you were temporarily insane, even if that might sometimes be applicable. I want to tell you about our friends at the International Fellowship of Christians and Jews. They have done a tremendous job of taking care of so many people who need help in the Holy Land. I have seen the work that they do myself and the impact that it has. 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
12: I'm Maria Bartiromo, and this is the Fox Business Report.
13: Stocks are mixed in afternoon trading amid continued tech weakness as Iran tensions rattle markets in a high-stakes week. Treasury Secretary Scott Bessent outlining plans to inflict an economic D-Day on Iran, saying no one, including China, is above the reach of U.S. sanctions. This week, investors await the key PCE inflation report, along with NVIDIA's earnings release after the bell on Wednesday, which will test the AI trade. Capping the week will be Fed Chair Kevin Warsh's speech at the Jackson Hole Economic Symposium. And the U.S. has imposed 50% tariffs on some Canadian goods, with President Trump threatening 50% tariffs on Canadian autos at the beginning of January. And the Federal Trade Commission has reached a settlement with Zillow and Redfin, resolving claims that the companies work together to reduce marketplace competition. That's your Fox Business Report. I'm Hillary Barsky, invested in you.
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0: gradual clearing through the rest of your Monday with a high of 81. It'll be a little breezy at times, a south wind at 10 to 20 miles per hour. Partly cloudy tonight, pretty calm with a light southerly breeze, your low 65. 86 on Tuesday, partly cloudy overall with a west breeze at 10 to 15 miles per hour, but we may get some morning showers out of the deal with maybe dry afternoon on our hands. From the Storm Center at Kilgoland TV, I'm meteorologist Adam Rudd.
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3: Welcome back in here to Clay and Buck. We have a lot of talkbacks and calls and people coming in with their thoughts on all of the things. You know, something else, Clay, that I just want to put in our... I say hopper because of tennis. You know, the ball hopper. Is that a thing that people who don't play tennis say? Like, put it in the hopper. Is that a,
9: yeah,
3: is that a general phrase?
9: Right? I didn't even know it came from tennis as a ball hopper. I was kind of just thinking it was almost like just... something that's, you know, I think of the hopper almost as like you're going to throw it in a toaster oven and it's going to hop up. I didn't know where it came from exactly.
3: Oh, I don't know if it comes from tennis. I just know that we call it a hopper, when we pick the balls up. And, I wanted to put out there that this, the data center thing is another story that just keeps growing and has more legs, so much so that Clay, in a lot of these elections, and a lot of these important elections, we just had a bunch of primaries, but you're going to see this more also in general, in the general in November. Data centers are an issue. People are spending real campaign dollars to put out there that someone is either pro data center, or they're in the back pocket of the data centers, or they're, this has turned into a thing, much more so than I would have anticipated, you know, 6 to 12 months ago, and it's catching on. So I'll definitely want to talk more about that. And I know that we have people. Oh, Trump here. Here's Trump talking about data centers again. The president keeps getting asked about it. Play 14.
24: The data center subject to me is a pretty simple one. If you pick the right location, and it's got to be, not every location is perfect for it, but you pick the right location, what it means for a community is jobs and lots of money and lower taxes. And the data centers now are mandated by me that they build their own electricity, so they're not taking it from the grid. It's going to lower the electric cost because they're building electricity, and the extra, as an example, we talked about this once. I'm very proud of it. It was my idea. They're going to build their own electric producing facility, and that electricity that they have left over is going to the grid. It's going to lower the cost of electricity. So if I were a community, I would want the data center. It means jobs, it means income, and it means lower taxes.
3: All right, Clay, you're going to have to help me out with this, because I have a feeling that among the MAGA faithful, there is a willingness to trust Trump on Iran more than there is a willingness to trust Trump on the data centers right now. And I would submit that Trump is a builder. He understands community zoning and regulations and the dollars and cents of the electricity costs and all. That stuff is in his bones, right? What's going to get built in the neighborhood? What's it going to cost? What's it going to do? He has lived that his whole life. He's still, I know he's been president for 6 years. The Middle East, you know, is very complicated, and it's not really, I don't think he's going to be, let's just say that Middle East is not the area of the world that he knows best. But I feel like people trust him more on Iran policy than on the data centers right now. And that doesn't make sense to me, because there's all this ignoring. I mean, there's Trump saying it. He's like, you got to do the right place, but they're going to bring jobs. It's going to be good. It's going to do all these good things. There's a lot of opposition to that. Are you seeing this too? A lot of opposition online. People running campaign commercials smearing the other guy as being too pro data center.
9: It's China. China's winning. They have convinced a lot of people that data centers are a major threat, and I think you have to be, this is one where I think Rush would have been particularly adept at explaining. You have to look beyond the front-facing story, which is, and I understand it, there's a lot of apprehension about AI. What is it going to represent? What is it going to mean for you, for me, for our families? Everybody out there is uncertain about what AI is going to do. And I think, Buck, this is one of the areas where big tech execs have actually been really bad, because they have been telling people all your jobs are going to vanish. The whole world is going to immediately change, and it makes people very nervous. In China, why are they doing this? Why is China behind this? There's an apprehension, there's a nervousness, and they're filling that void. China wants us to stop building data centers so China can get a technological advantage on the United States. We, to my knowledge, are not able to go into China and spend billions of dollars convincing people in China that they shouldn't be building data centers. China is able to come to the United States and spend billions of dollars convincing people that we shouldn't be building data centers, because they see it as a huge advantage to them. I think the communication on this has not been great.
3: The Soviets, you guys know I talk about this, and I talked to you about the Mitrokhin archive, which is fascinating, and more people should know about it. We have the archives of the KGB from the Cold War. I mean, not the current iteration, the FSB, but the actual KGB. We got the archives when the wall fell. And it's kind of an amazing story. And Clay, I just bring it up because they were running what they call active measures, which is propaganda inside of the United States using a bunch of different cutouts, carve-outs, and agents against civilian nuclear energy, not just nuclear weapons. They didn't want, because they recognize the advantage, the better you get with civilian nuclear, the more you know about nuclear, period, the advances, nuclear technology overall. So they were always spreading fear, and particularly using fear after, believe it or not. So they mess up with Chernobyl, and they're trying to convince Americans that we're the problem with nuclear. And this also happened with Three Mile Island. So there's all this effort to scientifically hobble us by exploiting this fear. Clay, I think you're absolutely right on the China aspect of this. A lot of this stuff is coming from the social media, because when I ask people, what is the, first of all, AI is here. They're already, this was a kind of a big story that no one's paying attention to. They have now proof of the first time that somebody was killed in Ukraine. I think it was three civilians, tragically, but killed by a Russian autonomous drone that had no human in the kill chain, meaning the drone took off, flew, picked target, went after the target. And the target was like some kind of infrastructure, but it killed three people. Point here being, we're already there. This stuff is, I took a Waymo today. I went to the dentist, which is one of my least favorite places on the planet, by the way. I hate, are you, do you hate too?
9: I hate dentists.
3: I sit there and
9: sorry
3: they,
9: to
3: like,
9: all
3: laugh.
9: Sorry. Yeah, to, and here's something I will say, Buck. Have you had to take Speed to the dentist yet? He's just getting his teeth in.
3: No.
9: Oh, yeah.
3: Oh, gosh.
9: So I think, I don't know what it is. I think I'm worse going to the dentist now than I was when I was a kid. And I don't know why it is. I don't know if my teeth feel more sensitive. When you're a kid, you're used to not being in control. So maybe it doesn't bother you as much when you just have to lay down and somebody's working on your teeth. So I'm with you. But you rode in a Waymo. I'm seeing them all over Nashville now. Waymos are everywhere.
3: And they're rolling out RoboCar. Tesla RoboCar is, I think, September, October. Elon Musk has tweeted about this. That's going to be an autonomous taxi for, similar to Waymo, but not running. It uses different technology. Waymo's like a lot of cameras and stuff. It's different. Tesla's software-based. Tesla RoboCab is going to be software-based. So I want everyone to understand, like, this thing about AI is, it's happening right now. It's not a maybe in 10, you're not being a futurist by thinking about these things, the impact on markets and transportation and where people want to live and everything. Just wait till we get to VTOL, autonomous vehicles, which also exist. They're real.
9: Buck, they have in Las Vegas right now, I believe it's called Zooks. Some of you listening, we got a great new affiliate in Las Vegas now. We appreciate everybody out there. These don't even have brake pads or gas pads. They don't have steering wheels. The things will pick you up in Las Vegas now. I believe it's the city they're most common in. This is Google's autonomous vehicle. It has four seats. You face inward at each other, and it will drive you all over Las Vegas. There is no steering wheel. So we're reaching now autonomous vehicle levels. Even in a Waymo right now, I assume the one you rode in, it feels a bit odd, but it still has a driver's seat. It still has a wheel and everything else.
3: The funniest thing was someone behind me who like didn't like and started honking, you know, like because the Waymo wasn't going fast enough. And I just want to be like, buddy, argue
9: yeah,
3: with
9: good
3: Google,
9: luck.
3: You know, like take it up with it. Like I can't do anything here. But Clay, the fear, this is all tied into there's an anxiety over the future, which all human beings have. The future is uncertain. This is just kind of a deeply encoded thing, pardon the phrase, encoded thing in us. And that's part of it, but also the China angle. They want us to run away
9: yes.
3: from embracing this technology as much as possible. It's happening. The question is whether we're going to be the leader in it or China's going to be the leader in it. There is no, let's go back to analog phones and, you know, listening to a VHS or, you know, cassette tapes. That's not happening.
9: Here's what I would say. Do you remember, I believe, and you can correct me if I'm wrong, Sarah Palin started drill, baby, drill. Wasn't that her phrase?
3: I think so. I think
9: drill,
3: that's right.
9: baby, drill, I think was Sarah Palin's phrase. And it eventually cut through because there was a huge opposition. Some of you will remember. It's still kind of out there, although it's faded, in the Democrat Party to us being energy independent and producing as much oil and gas as we can. There's still an opposition to it. But drill, baby, drill ultimately won the debate. And I think it was kind of a coherent, easy to understand, catchphrase. What I would say to all of you is energy, energy, energy is the future of this country and of the world. And the country that produces the most affordable energy is going to be the winner of all economic processes in the future, whether it's fossil fuels or whether it's the data centers that are producing their own amount of energy. Whoever can do it the most affordably and the best is going to control the global economy.
3: We have VIP email here from Robert. I'm a retired IT exec. I do a retirement gig at a golf course. So he knows IT. He knows golf. Yes, golf courses use a ton of water, but most get it from a lake or deep well. Data centers don't. So the issue for rural areas is the cost of municipal water and power of data centers. Data centers don't provide a lot of long-term employment because the systems can be operated remotely. The key is to get the equilibrium between tax income and energy cost stabilization for the local citizens for a data center to work for the community. Sure. This is my short answer to this. Yeah, there's going to be some adjustments. There's a good way and a not as good way to do this stuff. And even Trump said, you don't want this to be everywhere and anywhere. We have zoning in cities for a reason. There's a reason why, you couldn't just open up a strip club across the, from the gated community where Clay lived. Well, I assume you can. I don't know. Clay might have to look into this.
9: I don't know. I'm getting into a bunch of different businesses. I don't know. Yeah. That would be,
3: but you know, they
9: might be able to get the San Francisco 49ers owner to swing by.
3: They could, tough day over there, tough day. They couldn't, open an industrial park across the street from where you live in some area without there being a fight over it. So I think the data center thing is, of course, we need to pay attention. Just like with all these AI things, we are going through change. There's going to be some pluses, some minuses. There's going to be some things that we have to get used to and things are going to change. Just wait till you start having Amazon delivery drones everywhere. That's coming very soon too. Now, you're going to say, oh, I don't want that buzzing around. Yeah, well, if you live in a rural area, by the way, you might be able to get Amazon packages within a few hours now. That's how much the logistics chain maybe shifted forward. So, but I just think that the politics of this, Clay, are really interesting right now because you've got a lot of people who are running around saying, oh, I don't want data centers. And, well, that depends. That all depends. Where is it going to go? What's it going to do? And the water use issue as well, I think that that's addressable. Data centers are trying to actually create their own power and creating more energy as part of their needs. But speaking of energy, see this blue liquid I have in this cup here? That, my friends, is Chad Mode from Chalk. I was drinking it today during the show because I love this stuff. How do you keep your energy up? Well, I got to talk a lot. I got to run around after speed. 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I got a busy day ahead of me. Chalk keeps me going. The Chalk Male Vitality Stack is amazing, but there's also Chalk's pre-workout formula, Chad Mode. 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
9: Welcome back in, Clay and Buck. We got a couple of good talkbacks and calls. James in Louisville's been asking for a while. I like your idea here from a legal perspective. James, fire away.
33: Yeah, Buck, I know y'all's job is you're in place. Clay and Buck's job is wordsmithing. A lot of people don't know what strict liability is. I kind of do because I had the same education as you. So I think what would go across America a lot better would be this idea of not guilty by reason of insanity. Now, I know I didn't do the research, but there are a few states that allow guilty but insane, and that's what needs to sweep the nation. I know you were talking about with strict liability with regard to children, you know, the murder of children, but I'm talking a little bit more broadly, even with adults. that because they have to receive some form of punishment or at least court oversight to their treatment if they truly are insane. You know, if medically speaking, if that is acknowledged in the case. There's one particular case here in Louisville, Kentucky, in my town, where this fellow, a street person who has had 24 arrests, violent assault on people, where he sent people to the hospital. He comes up every couple times a year on TV, says, well, there he is. He got arrested again for beating up some woman or some man with a pipe or something like that, stabbing him. But he's going to get out.
9: Yeah. Thanks you for the call, James. I don't think it's a bad idea. Guilty, but insane. So there's still consequence. There's a great story out there. I read a while back, Buck, that the elimination of insane asylums, because the idea is, oh, we don't need insane asylums anymore, directly corresponds with a large increase of violent crime in many places, right? It used to be we had a lot of people who were in insane asylums. Now we basically don't. Pam in Anchorage, we were talking with Rutt over the weekend. He dropped a child off at college. I know a lot of you are dropping kids off. Pam's got a comment. Let's play that.
4: Hey, Clay, I apologize if I missed this. You may have already spoken about it. But how did you do dropping your son off at college? I saw your posting about buying him the big screen TV. Did you hold it together? Were you channeling your inner Buck? And no tears were shed that day? Or fill us in if you haven't already.
9: Thank you for asking. I dropped off the oldest at college on Saturday, Buck. I didn't cry. He's close to home. He's not that far away. I think that factors in. Also, it's way easier to stay in touch. You'll like this. Did I say this on the air? What do you think a 32-inch flat-screen television that my son wanted?
3: I saw your post, like $100, right?
9: $88.
3: Yeah.
9: 32-inch flat-screen television. My son has a couple of roommates. They all wanted to have their own television in the room. $88 for a 32-inch flat-screen television. Really pretty remarkable. I know we've got a lot to get to, but it went well. I hope all of you are doing well. This is my oldest, so I still have two at home. Go headed to a football game now. Appreciate y'all. Be back tomorrow.
11: Speaking truth and having fun. Clay Travis and Buck Sexton.
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1: Warning to other nations. Lisa Brady, Fox News, as the Trump administration rolls out new sanctions intended to isolate Iran's economy.
2: All countries, companies, and financial institutions with links to Iran are on the clock.
5: An economic engagement of any kind with this murderous regime will expose those responsible to the full reach of American power.
2: Treasury Secretary Scott Bessent says those consequences could include secondary sanctions and isolation from the U.S. economy.
5: No nation should expect to enjoy the rewards of our system while helping those who seek to destroy it.
2: Bessent did not publicly share timelines or deadlines for U.S. partners to cut ties with Iran.
1: Fox's Jared Halpern at the White House. China, Turkey, and the United Arab Emirates are among Iran's largest trading partners. Hardline Iranian officials say any country's support for the new sanctions will be considered an act of war.
6: The secretary of Iran's National Security Council saying today, quote, if the economic war continues, not a single drop of oil will be exported, neither through the Strait of Hormuz nor from anywhere in the Persian Gulf.
1: Fox's Jonathan Hunt in Tel Aviv. This is a trade dispute with Canada. Deepens with each side blaming the other for a breakdown in talks. Canada's prime minister warning of retaliation as President Trump threatens another increase in tariffs beginning in January after a 50% hike on a variety of Canadian goods that already kicked in. President Trump turning attention to school choice.
16: And we want every parent to have the power to send their child to a high quality school that shares their values. It's so important.
1: Holding a Rose Garden event to highlight progress made during his second term, including a tax credit aimed at expanding school choice passed by Republicans in Congress as part of a larger bill last year. 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
1: From the Kello.com News Center, I'm Tom Rooney. A Pine Ridge man faces up to life in prison after being convicted of distributing meth. Clayton Highwolf Jr. was arrested after a high-speed chase in Pine Ridge in 2024. U.S. Attorney Ron Parsons says Highwolf had meth in his vehicle when he was arrested. His maximum penalty is life in prison and a $10 million fine. Vandals have caused Cottington County to pull the plug on its Flock license plate reader cameras. The cameras were repeatedly spray-painted, and in some cases, wires were cut. There's been strong criticism of the cameras of late, with opponents saying the cameras violate their constitutional rights to unreasonable search and seizure. Cottington County officials aren't sure if the cameras will be reinstalled. Many schools began the new academic year last week, and most of the rest begin this week. Classes begin today in Stanley County with something missing: smartphones and devices. Superintendent Rob Coverdale says the evidence backs the move, and he believes the students will support it as well.
2: I actually feel like the majority of our students, once they get into the routine, are going to like that social-emotional break where they're not having to stress and have the anxiety that I think these devices and social media brings.
1: Their use is banned during school hours starting this year. The University of Sioux Falls is offering a new form of competition in chess. The university announced it as a new collegiate sport, giving students a chance to get involved. The school currently has a club chess program, but not a competitive program. It's expected to begin in the fall of 2027. From the Kello.com News Center, I'm Tom Rooney.
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5: Gradual clearing as we go through the rest of your Monday with a high of 81. South winds will be at 10 to 20 miles per hour. That breeze will calm down as we head into the night. We're partly cloudy with a low of 65. That's southerly breeze 5 to 10 miles per hour. We may see some morning showers out of the deal on Tuesday. Beyond that, we're partly cloudy, a little breezy. Highs climbing up to 86. From the Storm Center at Kelowna TV, I'm meteorologist Adam Rutt.
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7: The Markley Van Camp and Robbins Show. Jamie Markley, David Van Camp, Scott Robbins. Hope you had a good weekend. Unbelievable what happened at the old WNBA game. A lot of people are talking about this.
8: Man, I am literally shaking still at this absolute unabashed show and display of blatant transphobia.
7: I saw it myself.
9: Against, I saw it too.
8: Against a stunning and brave woman, Enes Kanter Freedom. Former NBA player who has decided he's going to identify as a woman and play in the WNBA. That's what he wants to do.
7: Yeah.
8: So he was courtside, and he's getting ready to, you know, he's, you know, cheering on what may be potential rivals or teammates in the W.
7: Yes.
8: And he gets booted because he cheered too much for Sophie Cunningham of the Indiana Fever. And the Chicago Sky's Natasha Cloud was very upset with him and kicked him out because she hates trans people. She hates the bigotry on display. This is, it is 2026. I thought we were past this.
7: Thought it was a league of acceptance.
8: So Enes Kanter Freedom, who's definitely a very strong woman. I mean, she didn't look like she was shaking as much as I was. I'm still shaking right now.
7: He was shaking so much he grew a full beard courtside.
8: He did.
7: Yes.
9: He stood up. He's I forget how tall that guy is, but he's a big dude.
8: He's like 6'10 or something.
7: Woman,
8: like
7: yeah. Scott.
9: Oh, I'm sorry. Woman, female, girl.
7: There you go.
9: Yes. He's going to dominate.
7: So, yes, she spoke.
10: I put my hands up to celebrate, right? Literally a couple positions later, Natasha came back.

0: start screaming and yelling and said, she's not going to sleep with you. And I was like, I am not trying to sleep with her. I'm just here to protect women and support her.
1: Talking about Sophie Cunningham, right. Of course. Yes.
0: And then obviously after that, she started yapping and she started to walk towards me. And literally I just got up and then I was like, I'm just here to protect women and that's all. Right. And then she started to yell. She started to use some very heavy language. She started to actually cuss. And I was very shocked that there were a lot of kids and there were a lot of teenagers was at that game. And I just cannot believe that she was just cussing and using those F-bombs in front of all these kids. And that is not, I mean, I'm sure like she's loved in Chicago and many kids and idolizing her and stuff, but that's not a WNBA athlete should react, you know? And then anyway, and then after that, the security guy, you know, came and then I was like, listen, you need to leave. I was like, can you please tell me why do I need to leave? They said, look, you just need to leave.
1: Well, there you go.
2: And these hateful people in the bleachers, they were yelling down at this brave, brave individual saying, boo, get out of here. It was just, I mean, there are not words that I can use on the radio to properly showcase my dismay at this blatant transphobia and bigotry.
1: What you're saying is that this person, it took incredible bravery to come out as a woman after years as a man in the NBA.
2: Yes.
1: Knowing the ridicule that this person would face by identifying as a woman.
2: I mean,
1: and there are some people that claim to be mind readers that know that maybe he's faking this. And that others are not.
2: Well,
1: and somehow they have these incredible psychic powers to know whether or not someone's faking being a woman or really believing it.
3: Yes. Well, what's the test? There is no test. You just no, say you not. Are.
1: Yes.
3: That's it.
2: Enos,
3: if you say you are, you are. There you go.
2: Enos,
1: but you don't have the mind-reading gene, Scott.
3: Enos rhymes with penis.
2: Thank you.
1: Thank you for that.
3: That's why you can't play it.
1: Got it. Okay.
2: Enos Kanter Freedom is the Jackie Robinson of our time.
3: Gosh dang.
2: Luckily, Enos Kanter Freedom is strong enough to withstand the abuse from these fans who are so close-minded.
1: Boy, oh boy.
3: I've never seen an 80-20 issue in my life take up this much oxygen. Holy cow.
1: It is,
3: it
1: man.
3: Really is amazing to me.
1: And again, this whole thing, because Sophie Cunningham was asked a question,
3: yeah,
1: and she has the opinion of over 75% of people in this country.
3: Yes.
1: But for these people, it's beyond the pale.
3: Right. Once you step out of the cult, man, you're...
1: it's... Yes.
3: They're damning you at that point. Yeah, I mean, it's really something. You know, and I try to separate... I told you this before, but I'm going through stuff over the weekend. I'm seeing all this stuff, mm-hmm. and pretty much... universally, everyone was on the same page.
1: Yes.
3: Like, what Cantor's doing is really relatively a genius. He's making them do things they don't want to do.
1: Yes.
3: And he's forcing the issue by saying, why not? Hey, if all you got to do is say you are, then you are, right?
1: Right.
3: There's no other way to prove it. But guys like Jeff Perlman, the great author, and I love his books. I've read several of his books. He writes sports.
1: Yeah.
3: Great books. But he came out on his podcast and was like, you know, Enos Kanter is an a-hole. For this
1: I'm not surprised.
3: I'm a little surprised. I didn't realize he was that kind of.
1: Oh, he's left.
3: But
1: he's
3: that's,
1: left.
3: That's insanity. You're a sports
1: is the guy
3: writer
1: that wrote the book about the Mets and the 90s Cowboys, and I think he's a great writer.
3: I think so too. Yeah,
1: but he's got the mind virus too.
3: But it's like I can't deal with that anymore. I mean, what
1: I
3: are you talking about, man?
1: I know.
3: He's the D-bag. That's what he called him.
1: Yes, exactly.
3: You know, it's like
1: for pointing this out,
3: for showing everybody how ludicrous the whole thing is. This entire conversation we're having.
1: I agree.
3: Gosh dang.
1: Yeah. Okay.
3: Well,
1: there'll be more on that, because there's a lot of different angles to this, and then there's a clash outside the arena.
3: Oh, I saw that, too.
1: Of course. It's just pretty wild.
3: It's an upside-down world, my friends.
1: And then you have the Democratic Party taken over by the Democratic Socialists, basically the Marxists.
2: Oh, yeah.
3: Communists.
1: Yes.
2: Yes. They call themselves Democratic Socialists, though. The Democratic Socialists of America... I like there are a few different accounts forget his last name, Stu something, who follows all of this stuff with the DSA. There are a few other groups that they just get into these Zoom calls and look at these dorks talking about their revelation, what you're going to do.
1: Yeah.
2: Well, this guy says, hey, there's somebody who's going to have to get violent, apparently.
1: Okay.
4: We have seen that the Democratic Party establishment that we have has to be ripped out. We can actually start to grab hold of the ship of state and steer it in our direction, but it's going to be a, you know, violent process.
1: Oh, really?
3: A violent process.
2: This is what makes me laugh so much when I hear all these Democrats on Capitol Hill saying, well, it's a big tent. They don't want a big tent. They want to wear your tent like a skin suit.
1: Yes.
3: Yes.
1: Yeah, that's the whole plan. They'll go along with, yes, it's a big tent. Thank you for welcoming us in until we take it over.
2: Yes.
1: And then boot you or take you out in a violent way. It doesn't really matter. Yeah, you're seeing that all over the place. Meanwhile, as far as legacy media goes, playing the same games, very much trying to call out anybody that would say maybe have parents take a look at vaccines and the schedule and figure out what's best for them and have them talk to their doctor. No! You need to do exactly what the pharmaceutical companies suggest they do.
3: Mm-hmm.
1: That should be just part of it. As Dr. Oz was on with Margaret Brennan on CBS, I don't know if you caught this or not.
5: The question, again, this comes back to a much more fundamental issue, Margaret. Do parents have the right to ask questions? We already experienced what happened during COVID when we took away that right from parents. They were forced to give their kids COVID vaccines.
6: They were not forced to give their kids.
5: Well, they were pushed hard and oftentimes hindered from doing what they wanted to do, like going out socially, if their kids were not included in these programs. What we should, as a nation,
6: mandate.
5: No, of course, it's not up to the state. It's not up to the federal government. It's up to the states. States do this. The request of the president is to make sure that states offer parents either eligibility because of religious beliefs or other reasons why they may not want to have their kids take all the vaccines in order. Let's pick a specific example, hepatitis B. Hepatitis B is a vaccine I happen to like. I got the hepatitis B vaccine, but it helps adults avoiding issues if they're involved, for example, in my case as a doctor, if I just hit myself with a needle with a patient, but it usually is for drug abusers and for people who are involved in...
6: Or infants who could be exposed by a caregiver, by someone in their house, by parent unwittingly, which is why it is provided
5: extraordinarily,
6: to children.
5: Extraordinarily rare. And it's hard to design an entire program around just that possibility. The reality is, if a parent wants to delay this vaccine from the hour the child is born for a few years because they don't think they're going to be in those high-risk categories, why not give the parent that choice? Again, we're going to pay for it no matter what.
1: It's so maddening watch this go on and on and on. And the way they try to paint the current administration when it comes to this, where what they're talking about is just common sense. There is a war on freaking common sense. And I will say, maybe I was a little naive to think, okay, once Trump won in 24, we're going to get back to common sense.
3: No.
1: No, the nonsensical people are fighting tooth and nail, and it's not going to stop.
3: They've doubled and tripled down. Margaret Brennan is so smug.
1: Oh, yeah.
3: Just so smug.
1: Yes.
3: Well, not quite as smart as I am, are you, Dr. Oz?
1: Well, it wasn't mandated.
3: Yeah.
1: Was it? Okay, you know exactly what he meant.
3: Yeah, of course you did. Yes. But it's that...
1: I know.
3: She rubs me the wrong way, man.
1: It's just, you're
3: everything
1: not alone.
3: Is smug.
1: Oh.
3: Humorless and smug.
1: Oh, no. I could go on and on about Margaret Brennan.
3: Ugh.
1: But it's time for Mashup Monday.
3: Oh, yeah.
1: This is what we look forward to.
3: Yeah.
1: David's got a great one. This is a bunch all combined together?
2: Yes, it is. So, you know, last week I said, I'm not really sure if this mashup is going to work. And I think we kind of agreed, it was Seven Nation Army with Smells Like Teen Spirit. It was
1: It
2: was all right.
1: It was all right. Yeah.
2: Well, this is a tour de force from Bill McClintock. Call this my penance.
1: Okay.
2: It's Peter Gabriel's Sledgehammer. Sly and the Family Stones, thank you for letting me be myself again.
1: Awesome.
2: Stevie Wonder's Superstition and Pink Floyd's Another Brick in the Wall Part 2.
3: Holy smokes.
1: I think all of us like at least three out of the four.
2: Yes.
3: I think I might like all four.
1: You like a Pink Floyd song?
3: Yeah, that one I do.
1: Okay.
3: Yeah.
1: All right, roll it.

0: Wow, that's really well done.
1: I know, man.
2: That is good.
1: All right. Really good. Coming out of left field blew my mind when I was putting
2: like that
1: together this morning.
2: Yeah. Ear shifting going on all over the place. Yes.
0: You lose the Peter Gabriel vocal, it's an A+.
2: Hey, now.
0: Sorry, Scott. Just kidding. Christians and Muslims are branches on the same street tree? Who said that? Oh. And the five stories we're watching today coming up.
3: I'm not one to say I told you so, but I switched to Pure Talk over a year ago, and ever since, I've been telling people there's no better wireless company out there. 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
6: Jamie Markley, David Van Camp, Scott Robbins.
7: Yep.
6: We have a lot of fun. We do. Now it's time for the five stories we're watching today.
8: One, two, three, four, five.
9: All right, number five, New York City Democratic Socialist leader Gustavo Gordillo, Gay Gomez Adams. We went through the saga last week, and there's an addendum to this now. So he was kicked out of a labor union because he didn't pay his dues or show up to work. His parents bought him a $1.5 million house, and now he's been caught about lying about living in an apartment because, you know, he's one of the people, right? I know what it's like to try to make ends meet. Well, he lived in that apartment for a few months during the gut renovation of that $1.5 million house his parents bought him.
10: Well, you got to live somewhere,
9: and
10: right?
9: And he was evicted for not paying rent.
10: You're kidding me.
6: God. Rich kid and a welcher all at the same time.
9: Yes. Yeah.
6: Unreal.
9: Number four, a Texas judge denied Carmelo Anthony's request for a new trial in the stabbing death of 17-year-old Austin Metcalf.
6: Well, it wasn't even close.
9: No. No, it wasn't. Number three, President Trump announced tariffs on Canadian cars, trucks, automotive parts, and steel that will jump to 50% on January 1st of 2027, accusing Canada of ripping off the United States for years. You may be asking what happened with this deal. Well, one of the sticking points is that Canada has been exporting Chinese steel to the U.S., saying that it was Canadian steel, so China could get around tariffs. And they said, hey, stop that. And Canada said, no, we're not going to, buddy. All right?
6: Okay.
9: And so, yeah, Trump's like, all right, look, we're just going to go ahead and roll forward with the tariffs until you come to your senses. Number two, nearly 200 vessels sailed through the Strait of Hormuz last week. That's a 400% spike in the last 2 weeks. Iran's own oil exports, meanwhile, have dropped to near zero. And there is some panic in Tehran between the hardliners and the people who are actually supposed to be running a government.
6: Yes.
9: Because, yeah, there's the natives are getting restless with all of this there. You think things are kind of rough here? It's nothing compared to what this has done to Iran.
6: Well, and the pressure is just going to get tighter as this week goes on.
9: Yep. And then number one, all personal stereo this one again. In the Senate primary in Alaska, Dan Sullivan has endorsed Dan Sullivan over Dan Sullivan. That's right. Former Anchorage Mayor Dan A. Sullivan has endorsed Alaska Senator Dan S. Sullivan for re-election this fall over teacher Dan J. Sullivan, who's actually a Democrat but got in because, well, he has the same name as the incumbent Republican. They're trying to cheat.
10: And what, the former rep, Mary Sullivan?
9: Yes. Yeah, Mary Sullivan.
6: Man, oh, man. So, yeah, the whole Sullivan thing has been crazy.
10: It has.
9: Apparently, there's an attorney in Oklahoma named Dan Sullivan. I'm waiting to see who he supports. Dan Sullivan, Dan Sullivan, or Dan Sullivan?
10: See, wouldn't that be a great bit now? Every Dan Sullivan in every state anywhere is endorsing this guy now?
6: Yes. It's not bad.
10: There's your idea for free right there, Dan Sullivan.
9: Which one?
10: I don't know. Whichever one wins, that's all.
6: So I know last week, Scott, you had a lot of fun with the Prince Harry and Meghan Markle story.
10: Yes. Yes.
6: I don't know how this is going to work, but it is. This fall has been unbelievable.
10: Yep.
6: And why is it? Because you had what seemed to be so many supporters that say were either middle of the road or left, especially women. And it seems to have turned. Is that because they think she is now a fraud? Or they just didn't buy into they were the victims?
10: They probably got a whiff of her crappy shows and decided that I want no part of that.
6: Yeah, that could be.
10: Well, terrible.
9: I think there actually is a lot to be said for that, especially the moment that went viral from one of the Netflix series where she's just like dunking on the guy's grandma and he's just sitting there taking it. Like, a lot of the women who would be the target audience for that, they like the royal family. And they didn't like how Meghan or Harry were talking about the royals.
6: Well, did you hear she was trying to start her acting career again by taking a role in Guy Ritchie's show, The Gentleman?
9: Mm-hmm.
6: Was in advanced talks for the part, but then the offer was withdrawn because the backlash in the UK has been so intense.
9: Wow.
6: Yeah. Okay, we got to get to Christians and Muslims, branches of the same tree. Who said that? Next.

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1: A defensive close in soybean futures on Monday. Dry, ideal temperatures are forecast for the Midwest this week, followed by rain in the first week of September. New crop November soybeans down 15 and a quarter at 12.24 and a quarter. In corn, the new crop December 7 cents higher at 5.15 and a half. Minneapolis spring wheat, September, down 4.5, 6.93 and three quarters. December at 7.21 and a quarter, down 3 and a quarter. Livestock at the Merck, feeder cattle, September, down $4.80 at 324.22. October live cattle at 213.60, down $4.32. Lean hogs, October, 25 cents higher at 81.12. I'm Rusty Halverson for the Growing Harvest Ag Network.
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9: Gradual clearing through the rest of your Monday with a high of 81. It'll be a little breezy at times, a south wind at 10 to 20 miles per hour. Partly cloudy tonight, pretty calm with a light southerly breeze, your low 65. 86 on Tuesday, partly cloudy overall with a west breeze at 10 to 15 miles per hour, but we may get some morning showers out of the deal with mainly dry afternoon on our hands. From the Storm Center at Kilgoland TV, I'm meteorologist Adam Rudd.
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0: The Markley Van Camp and Robbins Show. Jamie Markley, David Van Camp, Scott Robbins. Okay, Christians and Muslims are branches on the same tree.
1: Yes. That is
0: what coexist champion said that.
1: That would be U.S. Senate candidate and, you know, seminarian James Tallarico talking about Islam, Christianity, basically the same thing when you think about it.
2: Well, one branch wants the other two dead.
1: Well, yeah, I mean, if that branch could, you know, get the hacksaw and put it away,
2: yeah,
1: it'd be great.
2: Mm-hmm.
0: Okay, let's hear this.
3: Christians and Muslims and Jews all worship the same God. Muslims love Jesus. They love Moses and Abraham. We are all branches on the same tree as the Abrahamic faith. And so it's heartbreaking to watch.
0: Hold on a second. Love Jesus. Is that true? I know they look at Jesus as a prophet.
1: Oh, yeah. There is a good amount of reverence, but he's not God in the flesh.
0: Of course.
1: What Christians would profess.
0: Is that, well, they love him. Okay. As a Christian, do you love Moses? I guess. I mean, there's definitely reverence, but love, it's just a weird way to phrase it to me. I'm getting maybe semantics here. Go ahead, James.
3: And so it's heartbreaking to watch extremists, whether they are Christian nationalists or whether they're the Taliban or Al-Qaeda, perverting these beautiful traditions that have so much in common to attack others and consolidate their own power.
0: Spoken like a wolf in sheep's clothing.
1: I mean,
0: very well done.
1: I really
0: way to deceive.
1: I love the okay, so point to me on the map, I guess, in America where a bunch of Christian nationalists are, mm-hmm, you know, enslaving women and, you know, getting all beheady on each other.
0: Exactly.
2: They Come do on. This all the time. They try to draw some parallels.
0: Yes.
2: Between, you know, foul play on all sides.
0: Yes.
2: Nah, it's not comparable.
0: Well,
2: cutting off somebody's hands or poking their eyes out is different.
0: Yes.
2: Maybe a little.
0: And then it's the argument, well, most, if not close to all, of the Quran is peaceful. Okay, but there are definitely parts that are not. And if you go chronological, as far as the jihadi verses, they supersede the others. Rarely do you hear people actually talk about that, but I mean, that is true. And I'm not saying that that doesn't mean that Christians and Muslims can't be friends. Because I think some Muslims don't take their faith that serious the same way some Christians don't take their faith that serious. And sometimes it's in name only. Or you like the idea of the tradition, but you don't follow everything.
2: Maybe,
0: but again, how do you know?
2: Yeah. Maybe Tallarico's seminary was different.
1: Yeah.
2: He is a reverend, you know.
0: Well, it's different in that it doesn't follow the Bible.
2: That part's different, yes.
0: Yeah. Which then makes it kind of hard to say it's Christian.
2: Yeah.
0: But again, to most of the world, it's like, yeah, whatever. They said they're Christian.
2: Mm-hmm.
0: Or whatever. But,
2: again, oh, boy.
0: That dude needs the Muslim vote.
1: Yeah.
0: He knows it, you know. So he's going to talk about how Texas is terrible to blacks and that it's just awful that this beautiful religion is getting poisoned by some Christian nationalists or something.
1: Yeah.
0: Because he's figuring all the, quote, Christian nationalists are going to be voting for Paxton. Mm-hmm. Okay. This guy gets more annoying as time goes on.
1: That's the thing.
0: He's already just kind of a goof nut.
1: Yeah. I mean,
0: but
1: yeah,
0: as he goes on.
1: Yeah.
0: Gosh. They're saying I know people think he's really got a shot. Is that the way you see it?
1: I don't.
0: Yeah.
1: The biggest thing he has going for him is that, again, like, I think, you know, as far as Ken Paxton is concerned, you know, if you are conservative, he is a warrior for you. The problem, mm-hmm, is that his personal life is a crap show. And that's getting thrown out there a lot.
0: But yeah. Yeah, they knew it would. Mm-hmm. And there you go. Meanwhile, that dude, he's supposed to be highly respected, an intellectual, Scott Galloway.
1: Yes.
0: Who got doxxed and then all of a sudden said, hey, wait a second, we're supposed to go after all the rich people, not me.
1: Right.
0: This isn't cool.
2: Run out of targets after a while, though.
0: Yeah. He was on Bill Maher's show, and, man, I don't think I'd ever heard of looksist before.
2: Hmm. What?
0: Sexist, racist, looksist.
2: Looksist?
0: Yeah, you got to be good looking. Yes, as far as politics because he thinks Gavin Newsom's going to be the one to be president. Here's the take.
4: I think Gavin Newsom is going to be our president. I think we're a looks-less, sexist, racist country. And I think tall, I think the Democratic, the only thing I'm fairly confident about is the Democratic nominee will be a straight, white man over 6 feet tall.
5: Do you think in general the country is racist and sexist in 2026?
4: Yeah.
5: That characterizes us in a general way?
4: Well, okay, I don't see any reason why Secretary Clinton lost to Donald Trump other than sexism.
0: Okay, this guy's supposed to be an intellectual, right?
1: He's an idiot.
2: Please.
0: Yes. Talk to any common sense people. They'll tell you. She was an unlikable candidate from the jump.
2: Yeah.
0: Bad candidate.
2: Yes.
0: That's why she got beat by Obama.
2: Yes.
0: But if we were, racist, he wouldn't have been elected. So are we more sexist than racist?
1: Apparently,
0: which is it?
1: Or did Kamala Harris's defeat, reset the counter? So, the election of Barack Obama twice didn't count for racist?
0: I guess.
1: Okay.
0: Because if you remember, she never made it to the primary, Kamala Harris. She had to drop out in 2019 because she had less than 2%. And what was it? Of the black vote, she was getting killed by white women, white dudes, pretty much anyone else that ran. So that whole nonsense, if you're a good candidate, who cares?
1: Well, and looksist, I mean, I say this with all due respect to our current president, nobody voted for him because he's a smoke show.
0: Yeah, I got to go along with that take. I was thinking the same thing, but wasn't quite ready for the James take, but I know you're not.
1: David?
0: Yeah, exactly. Yeah.
1: Well, I'm sorry, dude.
0: Do you agree with it, Scott?
2: That Donald Trump's not a smoke show?
0: Yes.
2: Yes, I agree
1: with
2: that.
1: Scott!
0: I think you're very handsome, President.
6: I'd love that.
0: Yeah, I know.
2: But I don't think pantsuits was right up there either, so.
0: Oh, my gosh. No. No, for being such an intellectual, that guy's a dope. The Galloway.
1: Yeah.
0: Man. All right, it's that time. We do it a couple of times a day. Go around the table. It may not be the biggest story out there, but it caught your attention. You want to bring it in. But David, today, what's your story?
1: Carolyn Hacks is a syndicated newspaper advice columnist. You may have seen some of her articles. But she just handled a very weird case, and I just wanted to highlight this.
0: Okay. Roll it.
7: My daughter is in a polyamorous relationship with a married couple who are trying to have a baby. She plans to adopt the baby as a third parent. I don't like the man, and I'm worried for her. Should I intervene? No. I certainly hope your daughter is an adult. One of the hardest things to do as a parent is to watch a child make choices you wouldn't make. But that's the job. It's not your life.
0: That's the job. It's not your life to talk common sense into someone that's going down the wrong road. Just let them do it and watch the flames.
1: I mean, I think intervene. I don't know what you expect if the person is an adult, but yeah, I mean, you speak your mind and say, I think you're an idiot for doing this. I think this ends badly.
0: Like, are you nuts?
1: Yeah.
0: What are you thinking? How do you think this is going to end? This is what you want out of life? Think about it. Let's play this out. That's the conversation you would have. And if they disown you, fine.
2: Yeah, are we
0: gonna
2: look
0: at speak your mind?
2: 50 years from now, a polyamorous throuple is going to go, you know, it's our 60th anniversary of all three of us.
0: Right. Yes. Said no one ever.
2: Right.
0: Oh, gosh, man.
7: What choices you wouldn't make, but that's the job. It's not your life.
2: Okay.
0: If that's your best friend.
1: Oh, absolutely. Yeah.
0: That's not your job. Yes, it is. Gosh. We live in a sea of freaking idiots. It's Monday. I'm already losing my freaking mind.
2: And you know in a relationship like that, somebody's pissed.
0: Of course.
2: Somebody is. One of them is.
0: Of course. Yes. My gosh. All right, Scotty, what's your story?
2: Police are hunting a twisted serial defecator.
0: Oh, gosh. I freaking quit.
2: who has befouled several businesses in Tulsa, Oklahoma. while wearing only a thong, a cut-open mask, and a shower cap.
1: Come on.
2: Cops responded to a shopping center south of the city around 4:30 in the morning. This was Wednesday, right after receiving reports that a mostly naked guy had repeatedly been pooping in a a doggy waste bag, and then was taking it to walls and doors of various businesses around town. The owner installed a security camera to catch the deviants, who was wearing only a thong and cut-open mask and a shower cap, spotting him performing this little act on several different occasions. In one video, the guy wearing glasses, clad only in Crocs, and a black cross bag, purple latex gloves, and a black shower cap, exposed himself also to the camera before once again taking care of his business. He have yet to find him. They're still on the hunt for him.
1: That's just baton to the back of the head.
2: You know? That is taking
0: public caning,
2: being removed from society as quickly as possible.
1: Yes.
0: Okay. For my story, you know what? I've had this for a week, and I think it's time to play this because you need some sanity. This is a piece of audio from 1992. Mays put it out on X. I hadn't seen this before. This is a whole debate on climate change. This is Al Gore and Rush Limbaugh.
1: Oh, yeah. It's classic.
0: On ABC. Ted Koppel.
2: Oh, wow.
0: And it is. I think it would be just good for us today.
6: Here we go. Local environmental problems, regional problems like acid rain. Now we've got a whole new category of global or strategic problems, which include the hole in the ozone layer, which now could appear above the United States. Global climate change, the destruction of the rainforest at a rate that means they'll be totally gone in another few decades unless we stop, the pollution of the oceans and the atmosphere, and the like. These represent brand new challenges that call for a new kind of response.
0: Time out. David, you would have been 5 years old. But Scott, you remember all these talking points.
2: Yeah.
0: The acid rain.
2: Oh, yeah, acid rain.
0: Yeah, even in a Rush lyric. The band Rush.
2: Oh, yeah, that's right. I forgot.
0: The acid rain. Yes. Red alert.
2: Red alert.
0: Oh, yes. Hole in the ozone over the United States. We're all going to fry. We're going to go outside. We're going to get sunburned in 2 minutes. It was all this nonsense, right? Okay.
8: Rush, I've listened to you many afternoons, as you know, and you tend to, I don't want to say you dismiss all of these issues, but at least you dismiss them as having been proven beyond a shadow of a doubt.
9: Well, absolutely. I don't think that there's anything conclusive about what Senator Gore said, with all due respect. I think, for example, there is no ozone hole over the United States. And if we want to get into the detailed discussion of ozone depletion, we can. But I think, Ted, that there is not a crisis. See, this is the problem I have. I don't think the Earth is fragile. I don't think the ecology is fragilely balanced. And I think that the doomsday industry that is typified by members of the Hollywood acting community who say we've only got 10 years left to save our planet, we've got to act now. There's no way, if what these people say is true, that we can solve these problems in 10 years anyway. It's budget time in Washington, NASA's being cut, and I think that this fight and doom scenario is designed to frighten people. Everything in this country today seems to be a crisis. We can't do anything without it being having to face it as a crisis. We don't have any time to think about it. There are as many scientists, maybe even more, on the opposite side of all of these doomsday predictions. And I think that
0: that's not true.
2: Yes. Yes. I thought not true.
0: I thought not true.
2: Yeah.
0: Well, that was 1992.
2: And here we are.
1: How did you fellas have to, what did you have to do when the ozone layer came over the United States? I know I had to result to cannibalism pretty quickly.
2: Did you stop using hairspray?
0: No. I didn't use hairspray at that time. No, we just cannibaled it. It was like, you know, reefer, beer, whatever. Yeah, that's how we dealt with the ozone.
2: It's always the answer.
0: In the 90s, anyway.
2: Reefer and beer.
0: Yeah. Yeah, we got Nimrod's in the news. You don't want to miss that. And a news update next.
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0: The Mark Levin Camp Robin Show. 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
0: News update, David Van Camp.
1: The owner of the San Francisco 49ers, Jed York, arrested in Ohio and pleaded no contest to misdemeanor charges of disorderly conduct and possessing criminal tools related to prostitution.
0: Oh, boy.
2: Criminal tools?
0: What does that mean?
2: Well, I'm not sure.
1: That was my first
2: the crime,
1: question.
2: I don't know.
1: I looked into it. The criminal tools, that might be the phone that he used. Mm-hmm. That's how it gets classified, that to do the hookup.
0: Boy, that sounds way worse than just phone, doesn't it?
1: It does.
0: And with that, we go to Nimrod.
3: When the going gets tough.
4: Damn it, this is too hard.
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3: It's Nimrod's in the News on the Martley, Van Camp, and Robbins Show.
7: I love the poorly educated.
0: All right. Nimrod's in the News. We go to Florida. Police are investigating a robbery. Gunman made off with cash from a gas station. He goes in, uses some sort of ruse to distract the clerk before brandishing a gun, demanding money. He gets off with like $670. The description is what has people's attention. He had one white glove, a tan sun hat, a white medical mask, a light green shirt, and black pants. It does sound like Michael Jackson. And that's Nimrod's in the News.
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2: Economic asphyxiation. I'm Lisa Brady, Fox News. That's how the U.S. Treasury Secretary describes the next move against Iran.
3: We are launching an economic onslaught against Iran's financial connections around the globe.
2: Secretary Scott Bessent says the clock is ticking for countries and entities to sever economic ties with Iran or face their own consequences, including possible secondary sanctions, adding that no one is above being held accountable.
4: But the big question here is how does the U.S. get Russia and China on board? They are the critical nations in terms of supporting Iran. Russia, as it continues to prosecute its war in Ukraine, and China, as it continues to look towards Taiwan, both have vested interests in keeping the U.S. tied up with Iran.
2: Fox's Jonathan Hunt in Tel Aviv. The U.S. and Canada blaming each other for a breakdown in trade talks.
5: Treasury Secretary Scott Bessent says President Trump wants Canadian leaders to negotiate in good faith following a breakdown in talks last week.
6: They were offered quite a good deal last week. They chose to reject it.
5: Higher import taxes hit dozens of Canadian products over the weekend. Canada's Prime Minister Mark Carney says his government will respond dollar for dollar and says Canada will only return to the negotiating table when the U.S. has the right attitude.
7: We could not accept what the U.S. had offered, nor could we give what they asked.
5: Carney also says he intends to expand trade relationships with the EU and other partners.
2: Fox's Jared Halpern at the White House. The judge just denying a defense motion for a mistrial in the case against Lindsay Clancy, the Massachusetts mother charged with murder in the deaths of her three young children. The defense claims postpartum psychosis. Closing arguments are expected this week. A mixed finish on Wall Street. The Dow up 139 at the bell. 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
12: 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Tunnel to Towers honored Sergeant McKenna. 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

0: officials say they're not sure if the cameras will be reinstalled. A Pine Ridge man faces up to life in prison after being convicted of distributing methamphetamine. Clayton Highwolf Jr. was arrested after a high-speed chase in Pine Ridge in 2024. U.S. Attorney Ron Parsons says Highwolf had meth in his vehicle when he was arrested. His maximum penalty is life in prison and a $10 million fine. Sioux Falls is making great strides in reducing crime, especially property crimes. The number of stolen vehicles is down sharply, but Police Chief John Toombs says he has concerns about violent crimes, especially those related to youth.
1: Probably the alarming trend this summer is just continues to be youth and guns. We've been talking about this forever. Youth, their willingness to use guns, and that's kind of one of those things that really continues to concern me. But again, we're not seeing, random attacks or random people. It's usually centered around alcohol or known associates.
0: The city will issue its official fall crime stats report with new Mayor Christine Erickson next month. And they're finding homes for horses that have been rescued and providing them with the training they need. The 100-day Dakota Showdown Horse Trainer Challenge came to an end in Lenox yesterday. The event is sponsored by Gentle Spirit Horses. More than 400 horses have been helped since the program's founding in 2010. From the Kello.com News Center, I'm Tom Rooney.
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4: Gradual clearing as we go through the rest of your Monday with a high of 81. South winds will be at 10 to 20 miles per hour. That breeze will calm down as we head into the night. We're partly cloudy with a low of 65. That southerly breeze 5 to 10 miles per hour. We may see some morning showers out of the deal on Tuesday. Beyond that, we're partly cloudy, a little breezy. Highs climbing up to 86. From the Storm Center at Kelloland TV, I'm meteorologist Adam Rudd.
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5: The Markley, Van Camp, and Robbins Show. Jamie Markley, David Van Camp, Scott Robbins. A lot of people talking about this big trial. Clancy trial.
6: Oh, gosh.
5: Yeah. You're out of your mind about it.
6: I am out of my mind about it. I seriously am. I can't believe what I'm seeing.
7: Well, yeah, Lindsay Clancy, this is a mother of three who she had had some serious psychological issues, including a stint at a mental institution. Her husband took her there. They went together so that she could try to work things out. They're claiming that when she got back, she murdered her three children. And the reason for that is because of postpartum psychosis is what they're arguing right now. But, you know, basically the prosecution has been trying to say, you know, by all outward appearances, she was highly functioning, if not depressed, mm-hmm. individual. And so, therefore, she should go to prison because she murdered her three children. The youngest was, 8 months old?
5: Terrible, yeah.
7: And, yeah, the bizarre thing that's been going on is the number of women sort of identifying with her.
5: Yes.
7: And saying, like, well, yes, you just don't know how hard it is to be a young mother and all that. And it's like, well, no, I understand that's a unique thing. I am glad that we can all for once agree what a woman is.
5: Well, yes.
7: But
5: that's positive.
7: And that women are inherently different than men.
5: Yes.
7: But she did murder her three kids.
5: Yeah. Now, the defense today, you know, was trying to shoot holes in the prosecution expert today. Dr. Mack was testifying that postpartum is not a disease, basically, and she knew right from wrong,
7: mm-hmm.
5: you know, in the end. Mm-hmm. I mean, I'm paraphrasing it all. Thought it was interesting seeing part of this earlier on Fox, and they're bringing in, you know, their experts when it comes to law and these sorts of cases. And they had Donna Returno, who is, you know, a prosecutor or a criminal defense lawyer. And they asked, I think it was, yeah, Bill Malugin was on this morning. He asked, do you think the prosecution's done a good job? And I thought this was interesting. She said,
8: well, I don't think they've done a great job, and I'll tell you why. They are laying out a narrative that they believe shows that she was this cold, calculated murderer, and that's how they started in their opening statements, that they were going to show that she planned this and that she carried this out. But, Bill, if you look at the other evidence in this case and you try to weigh that out with that narrative, it doesn't make sense.

0: Every single witness that testified in this case testified that Lindsay Clancy has been nothing but a loving, wonderful, caring mother. Her ex-husband, her ex-mother-in-law, all the family members have shown her this grace and this level of forgiveness and this level of understanding. And that testimony does not fit the narrative that she was a cold, calculated person. And the prosecutors have to prove that she also understood not only the ramifications of her actions, but that she was able to stop herself. And I think we're seeing that if she was able to stop herself, a loving, caring mother that was in her right mind would have been able to do so.
1: But at the same time, they're also saying she waited for the husband to be gone, so she knew it was wrong.
2: Well, yeah, that's the one sort of fly in the ointment with that argument that we just heard there, because it wasn't just that she waited for him to go, she organized a errand for him to go run.
3: Yes. Yeah, so he would be out of the way.
1: Right.
3: Because he couldn't stop her. She couldn't be stopped if he was gone.
1: Yes.
3: This, damn, man. I mean, I've seen all these people outside of this courtroom. I postpartum, I believe, is a real thing. I don't think it's made up.
1: No, no.
3: I think it happens to women all over the place.
1: Sure.
3: Constantly.
1: Yes.
3: But how do you start excusing mass murder, which is what this was, of your own children? And you just write it off as, well, you know, it's a mental crippling illness. And
1: yeah.
3: Well, how about this then, okay? Life in a mental institution forever.
1: Well, that goes back to the case you brought up last week, David.
2: Andrea Yates in Houston, yeah.
3: Yeah.
2: She was initially sentenced to, I think it was life in prison.
3: Life in prison, yes.
2: She drowned her five children.
3: Yeah.
2: After a very troubled woman. But she's been she got a retrial and resentencing, and she's been in a mental institution.
1: Yeah.
3: And if that's the case, then that's, you know, okay, I'll go along with that. But, I mean, the idea that you say, well, you know, it was postpartum, and therefore, you know, we've all experienced that, and we've all gone through this, and that you kill your kids?
1: Well, there's some sort of mental condition where all of a sudden you've sort of lost your mind.
3: Well, most people who kill people, they would say the same thing, yes.
1: But you can't excuse it. You can't just say, well, we understand now.
3: Yeah. No, you can't.
2: Well, it's been pretty twisted seeing some of these people on TikTok,
3: yes.
2: Some of these women on TikTok and Instagram, like the one she's holding her baby and listening to the trial testimony, and she's crying, and the caption just says, same, Lindsay. I'm like, whoa, hold on a second.
3: Yeah, exactly. What are you talking about? Exactly.
1: Yeah.
3: And again, I can have empathy for someone.
1: Sure.
3: I mean, who is feeling that way? I can have empathy for that. But when that defense is used, and if it's successfully used,
1: oh my gosh!
3: Right,
1: it opens
3: the
1: door.
3: It is. I mean, it's crippling. I think if she's found anything but guilty out of this, if you want to do guilty by insanity, I suppose that's a defense I could get behind. But again, there's got to be some kind of punishment in charge here. I mean,
1: kind of punishment. You got to do life.
3: Well, that's what I'm saying. You can't ever.
1: You can't kill your three kids.
3: No, and you can't. No, you have to be removed from society. No, you killed your three kids.
1: All right. Other issues out there. Florida, it's going to be terrible. Possibly, 100,000 healthcare workers or 10,000? I forget the number. Are going to be gone.
2: Mm-hmm.
1: Because they're Haitian.
2: Okay.
1: And Margaret Brennan's bringing this up to Byron Donalds, who's running for governor in Florida. I don't know if you've heard this or not. You have not heard this.
3: Margaret Brennan.
4: So do you have a plan to replace the loss of 100,000 patients who work in healthcare in Florida if they are deported?
5: Well, let's just be very clear. You're talking about the labor force in Florida. What we want to do is, number one, we want to make sure that our kids coming out of high school are having internships and apprenticeships and the necessary workforce training to be able to work, whether it's healthcare or any other job field. Right now, about a third to a half of our kids are going into the college university system. The other half, quite frankly, there is no strategy or plan for them to be successful. This is why I have a Launchpad initiative in Florida, where if you're a junior or senior in high school, you can actually have those apprenticeships and internships.
4: But this
5: so
4: is
5: that
4: an
5: by
4: immediate
5: the time you graduate high school, you're walking directly into the job. Hold on, Margaret. Number two, there are jobs available in Florida. We want to change adult re-education, adult education, career source, have that really be supercharged mm-hmm. so people can transition from one job or going into those fields. That's number two. Number three, and this is a broader American issue, you yeah. cannot let the borders of our country be blown wide open and then talk about, well, we need people in this field or that field and not actually yeah. have consistent immigration policy. And so a lot of what you're talking about really stems from terrible decisions when it comes to immigration from the Biden administration. And quite yeah. frankly, from the Democrats like Angie Nixon, like David Jolly. That's yeah. the problem that we are presented with.
1: All right, time out a second. David, you're like 100,000.
2: Yes, I'm like 100,000 because, okay, so there's about, and I was just doubling back and looking at yes. the information, it's like 93,000 in the workforce total in Florida.
1: Right.
2: Who would be affected by temporary protected status no longer being a thing.
1: Not just healthcare, but total.
2: Total.
1: That's why he said, that's why I'm talking yeah. about, that you're talking about the workforce.
2: Yeah.
3: Yeah.
1: That's, yes.
3: He brought that up.
2: But she's saying... 100,000
1: in healthcare.
2: In right. healthcare. No, that's nonsense.
1: Of course. Yes. That's why he's given the answer he's given.
2: In healthcare, at least per the reporting that I've seen here, it's 4,000 nursing assistants?
1: Okay.
3: Either one of you guys want a Morrow, huh?
1: Well, here's the thing. If you've got that many skilled healthcare workers, that would really help Haiti.
2: No kidding.
1: Haiti's always wanting healthcare people to come to Haiti to help.
2: That's a great point, actually.
1: It makes no sense.
3: It's actually humanitarian if we did that.
1: Send them back.
3: Yeah.
1: Heck yeah. And he goes on, this is the end.
5: We have to have a stable standard in immigration and naturalization,
4: yes.
5: and that comes with following the law, not letting Democrats ignore
4: right.
5: our law,
4: allow illegal immigration, and look at the problems. Your plan in your state to make up for the shortage of health care workers that are about to be deported.
5: I just gave you the plan, Margaret. I'm also a member of Congress. And so you have to have a standard for immigration while making sure that our children in our schools today and young people working...
1: And she just keeps going, okay, yeah. Yeah,
2: nationwide, per Reuters at least, when you're looking at Haitian TPS holders,
1: mm-hmm.
2: it's 21,000 working as caregivers or nursing assistants nationwide.
1: There you go.
2: This the whole
1: they
2: thing.
1: They lie, dude. They freaking lie.
2: Where'd she come up with 100,000?
1: No idea.
2: 100,000.
1: It probably
2: nurses.
1: Some think tank out of D.C. That's what we estimate. Some friggin' nonsense, and you run with it, and whatever. And the people watch you go, whoa, 100,000 healthcare workers are from Haiti. They're going to leave Florida.
2: There aren't even...
1: Those old people down there, what are they going to do?
2: per the state of Florida and DHS, there aren't even 100,000 Haitian TPS recipients in the workforce in Florida.
1: Yeah.
2: That's maybe insane.
3: Maybe all these numbers came from that woman in Des Moines who said Kamala Harris was going to win Iowa.
2: Right. She's found a new calling.
3: Right, exactly.
1: Yeah. Yep, you got that going on out there. Okay, Spencer Pratt, I know he should be the next mayor of Los Angeles. He's not going to be.
2: No.
1: But he went scorched earth, David?
2: Oh, he did. I don't know what in particular may have set him off. I know part of this was the Lindsey Clancy stuff.
1: Okay.
2: Because he's really ticked at seeing this all this stuff going on social media that is like the phones have melted our brains. And man, he also has had it with conspiracy theories about Charlie Kirk's assassination and the leftists celebrating the assassination. This is scorched earth, man.
1: Okay, roll it.
6: You have insane influencers making a fortune of shamelessly exploiting his death, tying themselves in knots with the most convoluted Rube Goldberg bullshit explanations to try and deny something we all saw in 4K and wish we didn't. It was an exploding mic.
7: And he had a rigged microphone.
6: And they timed it precisely to the millisecond with the fake gunshot from the patsy.
7: The shaped charge was actually supposed to hit him in the chest.
6: There were Jews hiding under the grass in the French special forces. Just the craziest, most unhinged imaginable. And people believe it. Anything but what actually happened. Anything but the most obvious, straightforward explanation. The woke communists you saw on camera who have prints on the rifle killed an anti-communist leader because communists are violent lunatics. That's it. We have a communist violence problem. But psychos on the internet have made an entire cottage industry around denying and exploiting it.
7: We're not morons.
6: But what's so much worse than these crazy conspiracies is how it drives people to abandon their basic human decency. These people have a bloodlust.
8: What do you become when you celebrate an assassination like this? Teachers mocking his death. Drag queens putting on assassination fashion shows. Who are these demons? What have we allowed ourselves to become? We have been so thoroughly demoralized, I fear that we can't get any lower. These things have fried our brains.
1: Where's the Tylenol?
2: Yeah.
1: Yeah. All what he said is true.
3: Yeah.
1: It's
3: yes,
1: insanity.
3: It is.
1: And now someone is saying throwing dildos is gay.
3: What?
1: I said, Scott, that someone is saying throwing dildos is gay. It might possibly be a WNBA player.
3: Can't wait to hear this one.
1: Oh, yeah, that story. And the five stories we're watching today, all coming up right here.

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12: The Markley Van Camp and Robbins Show. 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
13: One, two, three, four, five.
14: Number five, New York City Democratic Socialist leader Gustavo Gordillo was kicked out of a labor union because he didn't pay his dues or show up, that man of the people. His parents also bought him a degree from Yale and a $1.5 million house. And now he's been caught lying about living in an apartment. He lived in an apartment for a few months during the renovation of said $1.5 million house, and he was evicted from that apartment because he didn't pay his bills.
15: Unreal. Gosh dang.
12: That's a Marxist.
14: It's a big tent party, Democrats say. Okay.
15: Yeah, you got to sleep in it.
14: You better get some deposits up front when you let them in that tent, because you're going to be left holding the bag.
15: Don't open the flap. Not too soon.
14: Number four in the Senate primary in Alaska, Dan Sullivan has endorsed Dan Sullivan over Dan Sullivan. Former Anchorage Mayor Dan A. Sullivan has endorsed Alaska Senator Dan S. Sullivan for his reelection this fall over teacher Dan J. Sullivan, who is a Democrat who was brought in to basically try to confuse Republican voters from voting for the real Dan Sullivan.
16: Yes.
14: So there you go.
16: Man.
14: There's like
15: Who won? Did the real Dan Sullivan win?
14: Well, they got another runoff. So
15: they haven't done it yet. Okay, all right. Yeah.
14: So
15: this will be fun.
14: Yeah, I need more Dan Sullivans to step up for Dan Sullivan. All right.
15: Well, the thing is, you can't get like vote Sullivan buttons or anything.
14: Right,
15: because
14: no, you can't.
15: No.
16: No.
14: That was the whole point, yeah, to try to confuse people. Number three, a Texas judge denied Carmelo Anthony's request for a new trial in the stabbing death of 17-year-old Austin Metcalf.
12: Well, it got worse for him.
14: Yeah.
12: Because you find out a bunch of other stuff.
14: Oh, right? Yeah. We were talking about it on Friday where he had been texting a recently ex-girlfriend about, well, he threatened her. And then also said, I'm going to go off or something like that. He was looking for a fight that day.
16: Yes.
14: Because he got dumped.
16: Exactly.
15: Yeah, don't worry. You go to prison, you get lots of girlfriends.
14: You become
16: usually
14: a girlfriend.
16: Yes.
14: Yeah.
16: Mm-hmm. That's how it goes.
14: Number two, President Trump announced tariffs on Canadian cars, trucks, automotive parts, and steel will jump to 50% on January 1st of 2027. He's accusing Canada once again of ripping off the United States. Number one, nearly 200 vessels sailed through the Strait of Hormuz last week. That's a 400% spike in the last 2 weeks, while Iran's own exports of oil have dropped to near zero. Those are the top five stories that we're watching today. 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
12: Like some of the topics of today's show, all true, but crazy enough, you would think. Mm-hmm. Throwing dildos is gay.
14: Yes, that's according.
12: Who said that?
14: That's according to WNBA player Natasha Cloud. She is not a fan of the neon green marital aids being bounced onto the court.
12: Okay.
14: We had another caper last week.
12: Yes, we did. Gone months without one, and all of a sudden it's back.
17: And I just, man, and like, in most of these occasions, it's men. And I want you to know that is the gayest thing that you can do, is to go to a store, a sex shop, buy a dildo, come to a women's game to throw the dildo on the court. That is the gayest that I've ever heard.
15: Who is that?
14: Natasha Cloud.
15: Man.
12: Well, can I read the thought bubble on your head?
15: Go ahead.
12: You thought the name was Nate.
15: Yes!
12: Because it sounds like a dude.
15: Dude, it does.
14: By the way,
15: I thought, wait a minute, this can't be the same person, can it?
14: By the way, that's not the gayest thing a man could do with a one of those. I'm just saying, just to be technical about it.
15: It's a starter kit.
12: Thank you, David, obvious fan camp. Appreciate the commentary.
15: Oh, my God.
12: Well, how do you know they went to a sex shop?
14: Amazon. You can DoorDash those things.
12: Man, oh man.
15: That's got to be the case.
12: You think it's been crazy? Wait till what's coming up next.

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3: I'm Liz Claman, and this is the Fox Business Report. Stocks kicking off the new trading week mixed on heightened Iran tensions. Treasury Secretary Scott Bessent unveiling what he called Operation Economic Outcast and issued fresh sanctions against the Iranian regime and its trading partners. The Dow advanced led by financial stocks. However, the tech-heavy Nasdaq fell amid tech weakness. AI worries are pressuring tech stocks ahead of NVIDIA's earnings release after the bell on Wednesday. Shares of NVIDIA declining for a seventh straight session and falling 3%. The chip sell-off extended from last week with memory and data storage stocks falling. However, the Magnificent Seven big cap tech stocks were mostly higher. The Dow winners, Visa, United Health Group, and Travelers. The Dow decliners, Caterpillar, NVIDIA, and IBM. The Dow up 140 points. The Nasdaq lower by 200. S&P 500 down 22. That's your Fox Business Report. I'm Hillary Barsky, invested in you.
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17: gradual clearing through the rest of your Monday with a high of 81. It'll be a little breezy at times, a south wind at 10 to 20 miles per hour. Partly cloudy tonight, pretty calm with a light southerly breeze, your low 65. 86 on Tuesday, partly cloudy overall with a west breeze at 10 to 15 miles per hour, but we may get some morning showers out of the deal with mainly dry afternoon on our hands. From the Storm Center at Kilgoyne TV, I'm meteorologist Adam Rudd.
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19: All right. The Markley, Van Camp, and Robbins Show. Jamie Markley, David Van Camp, Scott Robbins.
20: And I just, man, and like, in most of these occasions, it's men. Yeah. Now I want you to know that is the gayest thing that you can do, is to go to a store, a sex shop, buy a dildo, come to a women's game to throw the dildo on the court. That is the gayest shit that I've ever heard. A
19: lot of controversy around the WNBA right now.
21: All of the highlights from the WNBA have nothing to do with the game itself.
19: No.
21: It's amazing.
19: No. And again, that was Natasha Cloud. She's the one that was yelling at Enos Kanter-Freedom.
21: Wow.
19: And she was talking about the neon dildo that was thrown on the court last week.
21: Yes.
19: Okay.
22: Why do they don't embrace these things and put their logos on them?
19: You had mentioned that before.
22: Yeah, I mean, you know, hey.
19: Well, there's something else, too. In case you miss it, David Van Camp brought up a point that maybe needed to be said, that was not, in fact, the gayest thing you could do with such an item.
21: I'm just saying, it's true.
22: That's what he said.
21: In point of fact.
19: Yep. Yes. Speaking of the WNBA, seeing they still have money issues. I was thinking maybe this thing has turned around now that it was turning a profit.
22: Yeah, that's what I thought.
19: No. No, not according to John Dillman. Wrote this piece. It said, yes, the WNBA celebrates its 30th birthday. League has never been more popular. As far as the ratings, attendance never been higher. Merch sales bigger. And yet, for all that, the WNBA is still losing money.
21: Well, turns out that Thunderdome race war doesn't necessarily translate into people watching the games.
19: I guess. Yes. It's still being subsidized by the NBA. Wow. Which I just thought was very interesting. And they do seem to just keep shooting themselves in the foot.
22: Well, again, I mean, if you take the Indiana Fever games out of the ratings equation.
19: Oh, boy.
22: Or out of the attendance equation, whether home or on the road, then it's a whole different story.
19: Yes.
22: You know, I mean.
19: It is.
22: It's the NBA when Michael Jordan played. I mean, if you got a crummy NBA team, they'd sell out when Jordan played.
19: Oh, wherever they were on the road.
22: Yeah, wherever they were. Yeah.
19: There's no doubt about that. But just, it's.
22: But nobody was walking around saying how awful Michael Jordan was and trying to, you know.
19: Well, no.
22: I mean, you know, he was embraced not by everybody in the NBA, certainly, but certainly by owners in the NBA.
19: Yes. But it brings up the point where David is talking about, and no one's talking about the game.
22: No.
19: And somebody brought up, might have been Dave Portnoy from Barstool. Hey, with all of this going on, no one talk about Caitlin Clark and scoring 30 points and getting 10 assists.
22: Right.
19: She's done it 5 different times, right?
22: Mm-hmm.
19: Now, when you see different people talk about who are the best guards in the league, she usually doesn't finish in the top 5, right?
22: Mm-hmm.
19: Yet, outside of Caitlin Clark, do you know how many players have scored 30 points and gotten 10 assists in a game?
21: I'm going to guess none. Zero.
19: It's 4.
22: Oh, four. Okay.
19: 4 in the history of the league. She's done it 5 times. Just as an example.
21: Wow.
19: And there will be games where obviously the Fever are going to play, but it's not her picture on the poster to promote the game.
22: No, that's what's always funny to me.
19: After bringing all the eyeballs to it.
22: Yeah, nothing.
19: That is wild. And by the way, that game against the Chicago Sky.
22: Yeah.
19: One of the funniest follows on X is Brick Center. And it says, DeJounte Carrington revenge game versus the Fever. She's ready for it. What'd she have? She had this game circled on the calendar. 7 points, going 3 for 11, and 0 for 3 from 3-point range.
22: That's an off night, isn't it?
19: Oh my gosh, that is funny. Okay, other things. Zoran Mamdani in New York City.
21: Yes, Zoran Mamdani. Well, he's being sued, I don't know if you know this, by a group of grocery store owners, little bodega corner store owners, mostly immigrants and people of color, over the city-run grocery store plan. They're saying, hey, you're going to undercut our business. What's going on here? The mayor of New York, Zoran Mamdani, doesn't really care about these folks.
19: Oh, guess we shouldn't be surprised.
0: I continue to be fully confident in both the legality and the importance of our initiative to deliver 5 city-run grocery stores, one in each borough, to the people of our city. We are talking about a reflection of a cost of living crisis that has seen grocery prices increase by about 30%.
19: Okay.
21: Yeah. Well, then you had one of the people who was part of the grocery store rollout plan saying, well, we could, you know, subsidize those stores, too. How about you just not do it?
19: Of course not. You were going nuclear on this the other day, Scott.
22: Yeah, well, yeah.
19: Like, just basic economics.
22: Well, of course it is.
19: Yes.
22: Naturally. And, you know, and then you've got these people shrugging their shoulders, these bodega owners. They're like, hey, we're going to go out of business, and we're not going to be able to serve our communities.
19: Right.
22: Again, if I have to pay for something versus not paying for something, or paying for something at a ridiculously low price, same item, then guess where I'm going
19: to
22: go?
19: But isn't the goal in the end to destroy it anyway?
22: Well, yeah, to tear it all down.
21: Completely wreck it. Yes, of course. Basically, you can throw a virtually unlimited amount of money at something like this.
19: Yeah.
21: And just run everybody out of town.
22: But, you know, again, you were warned.
19: Oh, yeah.
22: People told the voter exactly what they were going to do. And they're doing it.
19: But it hasn't been done this way before.
21: Right.
19: As far as socialism goes.
22: No, it's,
19: you know how that
22: it's
19: goes.
22: A slow death versus instant. Yes.
19: All right, it's that time. We do it a couple of times a day. Go around the table. It may not be the biggest story out there, but it caught your attention. What's your story here, David?
21: My story here has to do with the ongoing trade dispute with Canada, because Canadians have said, no, we're not gonna stop, you know, being a laundromat for Chinese steel on its way to the United States. No. We want to grow closer to China instead of the United States, instead of actually trying to give people a fair trade agreement. Well, Scott Bessent, Treasury Secretary, was asked about Canada, including, the Ontario Premier, Ford, saying, hey, we're going to cut off electricity to the United States, which is not really much of a threat, but okay. And the Prime Minister, Carney, is out there yapping, and here is Scott Bessent in response.
1: Want Canada to become a state. He did say that they're getting all the benefits of being a state without being one.
2: I think he would like Canada to come to the table and negotiate in good faith. They were offered quite a good deal last week. They chose to reject it. Unfortunately, Prime Minister Carney rose to power on an anti-American, anti-Trump platform. I believe he was more than 20 points behind. And, you know, he seems to have gone back to his old playbook. And I think one has to ask oneself, is he trying to benefit himself, the Liberal Party, or the Canadian people? Because they were offered a very good job. So,
21: So there you go. He's on the take.
19: Yeah. Pardon. All right, Scott, what do you got for your story?
22: American Federation of Teachers President Randy Weingarten.
19: Oh, gosh.
22: Promoting a nationwide back-to-school boycott of Target. She did this over the weekend because the company had not condemned ICE operations in Minnesota. That's where the headquarters are, of course. She said, and I quote, "We gave Target ample time to stand with the communities in which they operate and help their neighbors, but it's
19: ample time.
22: Silence. We drew
19: what
22: the
19: are you,
22: line
19: a mob boss? Said,
22: yes.
21: Yeah, that's how she acts, yeah.
22: Absolutely.
19: That's what does that have to do with kids, learning, teachers, anything?
22: That's a good question. The issue could not be more pressing, she went on to say. 7 months since the murder of Alex Preddy and Renee Good, masked ICE agents are still in our streets, our schools, and our communities, terrorizing families in the name of Donald Trump's illegal, immoral assault on immigrants, striving for their American dream. That's why we're urging our members to avoid Target and patronize ethical shops and alternatives this back-to-school season. Which, by the way, makes me want to spend even more money with Target now.
19: I wouldn't go that far, but I understand the sentiment.
22: I'm going to go that far.
19: Yeah. Well, they've screwed a lot of things up.
22: Well,
19: but this is stupid. Like, we've given you ample time.
22: Shut up. What I don't understand is why she does this and is allowed to do this as an alleged representative of teachers.
19: Why does anybody do anything?
22: Does every teacher agree with this?
19: Because they can't until they stop paying and say, no, yeah,
22: we're not doing this anymore.
19: Get this load out of here.
22: Or until the federal government steps in and says, hey, no more unions here.
19: With the teachers.
22: Yeah, and we'll see where that goes. That will probably go nowhere.
19: Can you imagine that?
22: Oh, gosh, no. No.
19: Holy smokes, dude. It would be bonkers across the entire country.
22: Or giving some of the money to the private schools or homeschoolers.
19: Oh, then you'd see even more craziness.
22: Oh, gosh.
19: Oh, yeah. For my story, I happened to see this last night. I'm like, holy smokes, I didn't know this. Scottie Scheffler. Playing in the tournament over the weekend, the BMW. Big playoffs are going on. And he finished 12th. He had a terrible day on Thursday. He started out just bad. And he had been on such a hot streak. And I'm reading this piece saying, yeah, he ended up finishing 12th, which is not bad, you know, especially the way he started. But when you play through hand, foot, and mouth disease,
22: what?
19: Finishing 12th is remarkably impressive.
22: Hand, foot, and mouth disease?
19: Yes.
22: I thought only cattle got that.
21: I think you're thinking of hoof and mouth.
22: Okay, maybe I am.
21: My kids had it when they were little.
22: How do you get that?
21: Well, just it's pretty common among young children.
19: Yeah, you've got two little kids, too.
22: Oh, gosh.
21: Before they develop the immunity.
22: So he wasn't feeling up to par?
21: I hate you.
19: Okay.
21: I hate you so much right now.
22: I know.
19: That was bad.
22: Couldn't help it.
19: Don't cows get it? How do you get it? What's going on out there on the PGA Tour?
22: But maybe they, you know.
19: So he didn't tell anybody till it was the whole tournament was over. And he said, so to start the week, it was pretty painful to grip the club.
22: Dang.
19: So if I was smarter, maybe I would have pulled out, but I was playing so good, I felt like I could knock it out quickly and just get through the first couple rounds and still have a chance. It says it's usually a viral illness that affects kids. There's no cure for it, which means the common symptoms of painful blisters on the hands, feet, and mouth.
22: Jeez.
19: A fever and sore throat are things that he just had to play through.
21: Yeah, for adults who get it, it can be pretty serious.
19: Yeah.
21: With little kids, it's usually, it's like they're sick, they got a little rash for a couple days, and then it's done.
19: Yeah. He said he got sick Monday night. So that was probably the most frustrating part, playing really good golf, and you come out of the heat and get a little adrenaline. Sometimes your body kind of crashes. Then it hit me pretty good all week. So I'm still not 100% now, but I'll get some rest, and hopefully that will help.
22: Oh, boy.
19: Yeah.
22: Jeez.
19: Yeah, that's something you don't see all the time with an athlete, the hand, foot, and mouth disease.
21: No.
19: Oh, blisters on the hands?
21: Yeah.
19: Oof. You got to grip that club? I mean, I know sometimes compared to football, injuries don't seem like that much. You know, David will all talk about a pitcher getting a blister.
21: Oh, yeah. It's like, yeah, he's on the 10-day list because, oh, he had a little blister on his hand. No.
19: You try to throw a curve with a blister on your finger.
22: Can't do it.
19: You can't, and you're going to get shelled. You see, you can't get spin on it.
22: Slider or anything else.
19: It's pretty tough, but, yeah. You know, you understand.
22: Yeah.
19: So, anyway, yeah, that's a wild one. Okay.
22: Bet if he pitched, though, he balled. Be dancing all over the place. Those blisters.
19: I don't know, man. Gotta grip it. Nimrod's in the news in just a few, and a news update next.

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4: Gosh darn it. Woo! The Monthly Van Camp and Robin Show. I'm Jay Monthly, and that's David Van Camp, and there's Scott Robbins. I gotta get control here.
5: Yeah.
4: I'll just tell you this.
5: Good luck.
4: Okay, we were talking about something that had to do with Ted Williams because he got frozen, the body and everything.
5: Baseball player, yeah.
4: Yes, and there's a part of it that his head was lodged to a tuna can, and I'll get to that story later in the show, but I just remembered it off air, and Robbins' reaction. Oh. Made us all laugh hysterically, and we're just trying to get composure here.
5: Never heard that one before.
4: You know, a lot of people talk about their weight loss injections because, well, they get results. By the way, if you're a person that would like to lose significant weight, but you don't want to do any needles or have any of the side effects that can come with that, you know what I'm talking about.
5: Mm-hmm.
4: There is a product called Lean that's worked for a lot of people.
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4: All right. News update, David Van Camp.
6: All right. Well, I mentioned that the owner of the San Francisco 49ers, Jed York, was arrested in Ohio engaging in prostitution.
5: Oh, these guys.
6: And it was at the Wheat Hill Mobile Home Community. He got busted in a trailer park. Oh, no.
4: What in the world?
6: What is happening?
4: I don't know. This is one of the most bizarre Mondays I can remember. It really is. All right, we got to get the Nimrods. Here we go.
7: When the going gets tough.
8: Damn it, this is too hard.
7: The dumb get dumber.
9: All right, Dean.
7: It's Nimrods in the News on the Markley, Van Camp, and Robbins Show.
8: I love the poorly educated.
4: All right. Nimrods in the News. We go to Boston where this mom drops off her car at the shop, and all of a sudden she realizes this thing's got hundreds of miles on it. It was being driven around. She actually saw it at a stoplight with another woman driving her car.
5: Oh, man.
6: Oh, no.
4: Yeah, her dash cam captured it, driving around and racking up tolls going through the Ted Williams tunnel. That's what made me think of the Ted Williams frozen head thing.
5: More on that later.
4: It will be. It's wild. But, yeah, she dropped off her car at River Street Auto Center, Hyde Park, and then finds out it's been driven all over the place. So, yeah, they're in some trouble now, and that's Nimrods in the News.
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15: The clock is ticking. I'm Lisa Brady, Fox News. That message from Treasury Secretary Scott Bessent saying the U.S. is putting countries and other entities on notice to cut economic ties with Iran or face financial consequences.
16: We are going to hold everyone accountable, and this is economic asphyxiation of this regime.
15: Iran remains defiant, warning any support for the new sanctions will be considered an act of war.
17: The secretary of Iran's National Security Council writing today, quote, if the economic war continues, not a single drop of oil will be exported, neither through the Strait of Hormuz nor from anywhere in the Persian Gulf. But the pressure is beginning to tell in Iran. Inflation is skyrocketing. The availability of goods is dropping just as fast.
15: Fox is Jonathan Hunt in Tel Aviv. The U.S. Supreme Court just clearing the way for an executive order restricting mail-in voting. However, the decision appears to leave room for more challenges in court, with time running out to make changes ahead of the midterms. Closing arguments expected this week at the trial of Lindsey Clancy, the Massachusetts mom charged with murdering her 3 young children, the defense claiming postpartum psychosis.
18: The court ended for the day with one of the prosecution's final 2 experts, forensic psychologist Dr. Kirk Heilburn. Now, Dr. Kirk says after interviewing Lindsey Clancy and reviewing her records, he testified he does not believe Clancy killed her 3 children because a male voice commanded her. He noted experiencing a temporary auditory hallucination and never before or after is very, very rare. Instead, Dr. Heilburn testified he believes Clancy was attempting suicide and deliberately wanted to take her children with her.
15: Fox's Brian Yenes at the courthouse in Plymouth, where at one point today, the judge rejected a defense motion for a mistrial. 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
19: Shh, here he comes.
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2: From the Kela.com News Center, I'm Tom Rooney. Northeastern South Dakota residents are learning more about a proposed major electric transmission line, but many are worried about its impact. It's a 765-kilovolt transmission line that would run from the Big Stone Power Plant area to Brookings County and then to Minnesota. XL Energy officials say they want to work with

0: Trump administration. That, according to Democratic U.S. House candidate Nikki Gronley. The president announced plans to import 300,000 metric tons of foreign beef to reduce beef prices on Friday. Gronley says both actions will hurt South Dakota farmers and ranchers. Tribal authorities are looking for ways to keep their communities safe. They say it costs about $3.5 billion a year for public safety in tribal communities. The Bureau of Indian Affairs says less than 13% of that amount is now being funded. And a Union County 4-H member will represent South Dakota on the national livestock stage. Carly Christ of Wakanda will be part of the state's delegation at an international livestock expo in Louisville, Kentucky, in November. From the Kello.com News Center, I'm Tom Rooney.
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3: Gradual clearing as we go through the rest of your Monday with a high of 81. South winds will be at 10 to 20 miles per hour. That breeze will calm down as we head into the night. We're partly cloudy with a low of 65. That southerly breeze 5 to 10 miles per hour. We may see some morning showers out of the deal on Tuesday. Beyond that, we're partly cloudy, a little breezy. Highs climbing up to 86. From the Storm Center at Kelloland TV, I'm meteorologist Adam Rudd.
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4: The Markley Van Camp and Robbins Show. Jamie Markley, David Van Camp, Scott Robbins. I know we have a plan of what we want to accomplish here.
5: We do.
4: In this segment. But David, where do you want to start first?
5: The only thing I can think of right now is something that is bewildering me. And it's sort of sports related, but not a sports story. The owner of the San Francisco 49ers, he has pleaded guilty to a charge of disorderly conduct and also a misdemeanor charge of possessing criminal tools.
6: We've learned is like a cell phone.
5: And initially he was charged with engaging in prostitution. But due to a plea agreement, it was amended to disorderly conduct.
4: Okay.
5: This happened at a trailer park in East Palestine, Ohio.
4: Wow.
5: The owner of the San Francisco 49ers at 9:35 in the morning on Sunday was at a trailer park in East Palestine, Ohio, apparently to solicit a prostitute.
6: Is this like a pretty woman thing?
5: At a trailer park in East Palestine.
6: Well, I'm just asking. I don't know. You know?
5: I don't know what's weirder to me, the 9:35 in the morning or the trailer park. What's the weirder?
6: Chances are he's an early riser. You know, he's one of these guys, very motivated, right, very focused. Gets up at 6 o'clock, right, checks his email, goes for a run, and decides, you know what? I've been thinking about this.
4: I'm still stuck on you trying to compare this to a Julia Roberts Pretty Woman situation at the trailer park in Ohio.
6: She was a nobody. She was a down and out, right, you know.
4: I thought maybe you were just thinking, you know, the high heels.
6: Well, now with the hair, as much, you know, as that was just the whole idea. Which is so far-fetched, it's incredibly,
4: of course it is,
6: crazy. That, you,
4: yes,
6: know,
4: I guess you would think with this kind of money, you're,
6: well,
4: talking about high-priced,
6: yeah,
4: call girl.
6: Yeah, you would think.
4: I mean, I have no idea what hookers at the trailer park in East Palestine, Ohio, look like, but I'm guessing we're not talking top shelf.
6: No, but they're probably really nice.
4: What are you talking about, nice?
6: Just kind, you know, make him breakfast and everything before he leaves.
5: He gets the early bird special.
6: Right. Exactly.
4: You're going from one nonsensical take to the next.
6: Well, I'm
4: they're getting worse as you're going.
6: I'm trying to make sense of any of this.
4: I have no idea. It is wild. And this, it sounds like I'm making a joke. I don't mean it to be this way. Is that something where you got some serious self-hatred somewhere?
6: Maybe you're afraid. Maybe you figure, look, she won't even know who I am, right? So
5: yeah,
6: the anonymous, I can go completely under the radar here.
5: He's from the area. He's from Youngstown, which is like half an hour away.
6: Yeah,
4: I don't know, man.

0: Maybe he went to high school with her. I don't know.
1: Oh, my gosh.
2: Oh, gosh.
1: Now, how old is the guy?
2: I don't know. Let me see.
0: Not that old, is he? I mean,
2: he's 46.
0: Yeah, I was going to say he's a fairly young guy.
1: Okay. So he's going, the guy with endless amounts of cash is going for the 46-year-old hooker at the trailer park. Great theory.
0: Nobody makes eggs and bacon like her.
1: Well, then you would just pay her for the eggs and the bacon.
0: That's all. Maybe that's all it was.
1: I don't know, man.
0: Who knows?
2: She redefines the phrase "eggs over easy." You know,
1: man.
0: Yeah,
1: that is something.
0: I think there's something about anonymity here. Yeah.
1: To answer the other question, David, I think yes, the trailer park part is it's more questionable than the time of day.
2: Well, he's going and getting a daytime hooker at a trailer park. I mean, that's...
1: Yes, I understand. But, I mean, does
2: behavior.
1: It... Yes, but I think it's the trailer park part that is more astounding than the time of day, if that was your question.
0: Well, I don't know.
1: If this is 11 p.m., then it's different?
0: Well, yeah, because maybe you're liquored up and, you know, I don't know. I'd look, man.
1: Robert Kraft just wanted to take the edge off before a playoff
2: right.
1: game.
2: Yeah.
1: But if you remember that one.
2: He went to a spa, though.
0: Yeah,
2: like a
0: right.
2: gentleman.
0: Right, a health
1: well,
0: spa.
1: Well, where you know that there's a decent chance, because word was around,
0: yeah.
1: at the whatever that spa was named. Yes. This just, I don't know. I mean, I don't know. Is that something that's prevalent in the trailer parks? There's a lot of prostitution going on?
0: Probably the early bird special is a couple of different things. Maybe it's like half price if you go before, you know.
1: Like o'clock, if this guy cares what it costs.
0: I don't know. Look, man, you want me to make sense of this? I can't. I'm just trying. I'm throwing things against the wall.
2: Principal
0: here.
2: Owner and CEO of the San Francisco 49ers, also co-owner of a couple of soccer teams, Leeds United and the Rangers. I mean, he's got some money. I'm actually now on Scott's side. That it's like the one that got away in high school, and she's fallen on hard times. He may not know what she does for a living,
1: mm-hmm.
2: and he's just there. And then there's the bust, and he.
1: My guess is this isn't the first time he's done something like
2: he's
1: this.
2: Probably very familiar with that trailer park. Yeah,
1: that'd be a guess.
0: That's
1: wherever his soccer teams are, but we'll see.
0: I don't know.
1: It is a crazy story.
0: It is quite the story, though.
1: You want to hear about vaccines?
2: Sure.
1: You want to hear about pro-women messages getting censored? What do you want next?
2: After that, after the trailer park caper, I think we do need to hear some medical advice.
1: Yeah, that'd probably be good. Well, this is sort of the same thing. Byron Donalds is on CBS with Margaret Brennan. And she is all about vaccines. What about the recommended vaccines now? Because all of these kooks, basically, on the White House staff that want to take away the vaccines from the children, which is not true. But that's what she's going after here with Byron Donalds.
3: Nearly all of Florida is below the 95% immunization rate for herd immunity for measles. So is your message to Florida parents, get your kids vaccinated against that one?
4: No, actually, my message to Floridians and, quite frankly, to Americans is the reason why we have seen a measles outbreak in certain parts of the country is because of rampant illegal immigration into the United States from the previous Ooh. Administration. Margaret, before Joe Biden
3: what
4: came to office, when our borders
3: that?
4: Were basically secure, Margaret, we've seen the outbreaks in El Paso, Texas, in Southwest Florida, where I live, and many other parts, where you know that you have a situation. People have come into the country illegally, have not had that vaccination schedule, and not the ones today on young kids that parents do have concerns about. I'm mm-hmm. talking about previous ones where people
3: so
4: weren't even getting the measles vaccine or mumps and rubella. So the key thing is, number one, you got to control immigration into your country. You can't have an entire a segment of people, more than 10 million, come into your country without that vaccination schedule. That's how you end up having some of these outbreaks. And so that's number one. But number two, and I will tell you, we could talk vaccinations, but the real issue in healthcare is the cost for Americans and the cost for Floridians. And we have already seen that the regulatory framework of the Affordable Care Act is driving up costs on every American, and that's what I want to stay focused on as the next governor of Florida.
1: Byron Donalds is very good at what he does.
0: Mm-hmm. Boy, she can't wait to jump in there, can she?
1: Oh, yeah. That's like an activist doing an interview. I mean, that's just what it sounds like to me.
0: It really is, yeah.
1: The other one, the pro-women message getting censored, this happened in New York. This was the New York Liberty-Indiana Fever game from Saturday night. So you had Jennifer Say, the XXXY Athletics founder, is there ahead of the game. And you have a fan of Sophie Cunningham that paid for a message to go up on the board at the game, at the nice. Barclays Center. But it was censored. Okay? And she did an interview with a guy that's a reporter for Fox. Oh, shoot, man. What's that dude's name? I have it right here. Jack Thompson. And she tells what it was that got censored. And I just wanted to get your reaction to it and see what you thought. Here you go.
5: You planned to have a message played on the Jumbotron at Barclays Center tomorrow.
6: Yes,
5: I did. What happened to that plan?
6: I wanted to put up a message to Jennifer Say and thank her for everything that she's doing. And it got approved. I paid for it. That was 5 days ago. And then 24 hours before the game, I get an email that said they're going to alter my message and gave me no reason or recourse.
5: What was the original message you had, and what is the message they wanted to put up there?
6: Yeah, so my original message was, thank you, Jennifer Say. XXXY Athletics will save the day. Then their response was, or their altercation of this was, thank you, Jennifer Say. Thank you for all you do for XXXY Athletics. Yeah, they said it was not in the spirit and it wasn't positive. I don't understand it. It's I'm celebrating someone who's doing amazing things for women.
5: So you're saying that Liberty told you that the reason they wanted to change your message because the message you proposed wasn't positive. What were their exact words exactly?
6: They said, our scoreboard messages are limited to positive, celebratory content. And submissions that may intentionally or unintentionally violate that spirit are not eligible for display.
1: What? Will save the day?
0: Yeah.
1: That was too much.
2: It's hateful.
1: But you know what did run on the messages? Hey, trans fans, glad you're here. Go Liberty. That was one. Another one read, welcome, trans Liberty fans. You are loved and you belong.
0: Okay.
1: And another one, big welcome to the New York Liberty transgender fan community. So excited to be here with you all. That's fine. The other... too much. They really clown themselves.
2: Mm-hmm. They're captured, dude. They don't know what to do.
0: Wow. No, they don't know what to do because you're rocking hard place right now. I mean, with these two guys that are going to enter the draft or want to enter the draft.
1: You know, man,
0: I mean, you've been lecturing us.
1: Yes.
0: For years now.
1: Yes.
0: That trans women are women.
1: Yes.
0: Who are you to say they're not? Okay, if that's all it takes, here we go.
1: I know, man.
0: What used to be a joke on this show has become a reality.
1: Yeah. It's one fail after the next. That's what Jennifer Say said, and I think she's right.
0: She's absolutely right.
1: Now, as far as, and I know this story is like 17 years old, but it's about Ted Williams.
0: Oh,
1: long story short is this. A dude I know mentions that his great-grandfather was good friends with Ted Williams. They served together.
0: Wow.
1: And that he has a picture of his great-grandfather with Ted Williams, and it's signed by Ted Williams. We're talking about it.
0: Ted Williams, one of the great fighter pilots of World War II.
1: Yes. Mm-hmm. So I'm telling my wife the story about this, and I'm like telling her Ted Williams, legend, one of the greatest baseball players, all this stuff, right? I'm like, and it's weird because he's frozen somewhere in Arizona. And she's like, what are you talking about?
0: Yeah.
1: And I said, yeah, his family had him frozen, you know, so if, you know, there's the technology, the way I understood it, they could bring him back to life. Isn't that the deal?
0: Or at least take particles of him and implant them somewhere else.
1: Something.
0: Yeah.
1: And she's like, are you serious? And I'm like, let me get the details. And so I'm looking up a story.
0: Mm-hmm.
1: And with that, and I forgot about this, a book that came out, because he died in 2002, a book in 2009 was from a guy that worked at that clinic. Because his head was separated from the body.
0: Yes.
1: Right?
0: Yes.
1: Well, and it was what? Alcor Life Extension Foundation. That's what it was?
0: Yep.
1: And they had denied this report, but this guy said, no, I saw it with my own eyes. The head was abused at the facility.
0: Ted Williams' head was abused.
1: Yes. Okay, see, I'm a bad...
0: Boy.
1: I'm bad at timing. I will finish the rest of this coming up in a few, but how was it, and what does it have to do with a tuna can being stuck to the head?
0: See,
1: I'll explain coming up in a few, and the five stories we're watching today, all coming up.

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13: Gradual clearing through the rest of your Monday with a high of 81. It'll be a little breezy at times, a south wind at 10 to 20 miles per hour. Partly cloudy tonight, pretty calm with a light southerly breeze, your low 65. 86 on Tuesday, partly cloudy overall with a west breeze at 10 to 15 miles per hour, but we may get some morning showers out of the deal with a mainly dry afternoon on our hands. From the Storm Center at Kilgoland TV, I'm meteorologist Adam Rudd.
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15: The Markley, Van Camp, and Robbins Show. Jamie Markley, David Van Camp, Scott Robbins, and the five stories we're watching today.
16: One, two, well, three, four,
17: Cary,
16: five.
17: Indiana has been dealing with power outages after severe weather. I mean, it was a nightmare for several days.
18: Oh, my gosh. It's crazy.
17: And there are complaints, though, about racism being behind the slow restoration. They just don't care about the black folks in Cary, Indiana. The problem is, though, a few days ago, things started slowing down because a power company worker got shot.
18: Wow. So they it was the murder capital of the country there for a while.
17: It's like, yeah.
19: And once the belt back.
18: Yeah. Man, oh, man.
19: Geez, I just saw a documentary on that not that long ago. It's just that it's boarded up windows. It's just.
18: Oh, it's terrible.
19: God.
18: Yeah.
17: Number four, a Texas judge has denied Carmelo Anthony's request for a new trial in the stabbing death of 17-year-old Austin Metcalf. Back to jail you go. Mm-hmm. Number three, ICE quietly carried out one of the most successful operations in agency history, resulting in the arrest of some 1,300 illegal aliens in just a two-week span in the states of Virginia and Maryland. They were focusing mostly on sanctuary jurisdictions.
18: Yeah.
17: Number two, President Trump announced tariffs on Canadian cars, trucks, automotive parts, and steel will jump to 50% starting January 1st, 2027. Canada, there are a whole lot of issues that have been run up against, including one where Canada is trying to basically flip Chinese steel to the U.S. to help China get around tariffs. They're like, yeah, you got to put a stop to that.
18: Right.
17: Number one, nearly 200 vessels sailed through the Strait of Hormuz last week. That's a 400% spike in traffic in the last 2 weeks. Iran's own oil exports have dropped to near zero.
18: And here we go. Economic D-Day starts today for Iran.
19: We'll see what that means.
18: Yes. All right, Ted Williams. I know this has nothing to do with anything going on today, but I mentioned earlier topic of a conversation that came up
19: and
18: talking about how his body was frozen and his head was frozen separate at this, Alcor Life Extension Foundation in Arizona. And that I was looking up the story on it. I did not realize there were allegations that the head was mistreated. And because I'm just doing a search to tell my wife about how they froze this guy, who's a legend. And this dude came out with a book in 2009, said he worked for Alcor for 8 months in 2003, first as clinical director, then as chief operating officer. And he had a lot of photographs in the book. And he told the story of how Ted Williams' head was abused, and it had to do with a tuna can stuck to it.
19: Well, how did the tuna can get in there?
18: Apparently, Johnson says Alcor used the cans from a cat that lived on the premises as pedestals for the heads. They would put them on the cans of tuna. And Ted Williams' head got stuck to it, being removed from the first container.
19: Oh, gosh.
18: And so it took like a tire iron to dislodge it, but the guy missed. And he says, this is the quote, but hitting the head dead center. Tiny pieces of frozen head sprayed around the room.
17: Dude.
18: Yes. Said, then the next swing knocked the can loose.
19: And he's just trying to pry it loose from his head?
18: Yes. That's why he was trying to hit it, hit the can off of it.
19: And they put it in the microwave for a minute.
18: Isn't that bonkers?
19: That's bonkers.
18: Yes. There's more of that. There's a news update. There's a Robbins trifecta all to get to coming up.

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3: I'm Charles Payne, and this is the Fox Business Report.
4: The major averages finishing mixed on Iran tensions. The U.S. threatening to deal a major economic blow to the country with fresh sanctions against the regime and its trading partners. Oil prices fell amid new U.S. sanctions on Iran, with West Texas Intermediate crude settling around $85 a barrel. Tech stocks leading the declines and dragging the tech-heavy NASDAQ lower on worries that the frenzy around AI technology is sending prices too high and that the huge demand for AI chips won't be sustainable if they don't produce enough profits. Chip giant NVIDIA has been a tremendous winner of the AI boom, and its earnings report will be released after the bell on Wednesday. Its results could dictate the next move for AI-related stocks. Its shares fell 3%. The Dow up 140 points, the NASDAQ lower by 200, S&P 500 down 22. That's your Fox Business Report. I'm Hillary Barsky, invested in you.
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5: Skies will stay partly cloudy overnight, our low 62. Then tomorrow, partly cloudy skies, warm 88 for a high, with a west breeze 10 to 15 miles an hour. We could see a few sprinkles, mainly east of I-29. On Wednesday, mostly sunny at 85. On Thursday, we'll see sunny at 84. From the Storm Center at Keloland TV, I'm meteorologist Jay Trobeck.
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7: Joe, Jamie Markley, David Van Camp, Scott Robbins.
8: All right, before we move on, the whole thing with Ted Williams' frozen body is a weird thing in this book that came out in 2009. And the last part of the detail that we were from what we were talking about earlier. By the way, if you ever miss anything, you can always catch it on the podcast. It's so crazy that at this clinic where they're, you know, freezing bodies, that there was this ugly scene in a room packed with a bunch of people, a lot who posed with William's body.
9: See,
8: pictures before and after the head was cut off. And, you know, the story has been so long ago, I thought it was supposed to be that way. Like the body was held in a separate place and then
9: No. Then
8: the head.
9: It was attached, right? Supposed to be.
8: Yes. The book contends the head was hanging by a thread when an official entered the room and shouted it was supposed to be a full body freezing.
9: Gosh. What are people milling around in there for anyway?
8: But they were frozen separately. Yeah. That whole thing is bonkers.
10: Well, he's going
8: to
10: become a. If they ever revive him, he's got to get some sort of spokesman deal with Excedrin.
8: Get something.
10: He's going to have a headache, man.
8: No kidding.
9: You ever had tuna cans stashed in your head? Yeah, I did.
8: Well, I think it was just at the bottom because that's what they would use again. It's like a platform.
10: They couldn't.
9: They can't
10: make
9: afford just a regular platform, a vase.
8: I know.
9: To put his head in.
10: What kind of nickel and dime?
8: I understand.
10: Dog and pony show are they running?
9: No kidding.
8: Yeah, it's something, man.
10: You can just go to Home Depot and get like a circular piece of metal to put it on.
9: Well, yeah.
8: Good.
9: Or a Best Buy box or something.
10: A Weber grill. Anything.
9: Right, exactly. Anything.
8: Well, and then you got to put it in this special liquid, you know, to keep it.
9: Well, yeah.
8: Golly.
9: And that's like a one-time payment. Is there a rent? I wonder if they have a rental charge on that, like a storage locker.
8: See, you think like collectors and storage, and my goodness, man.
10: There has
9: to be, right? There have to be.
10: Ongoing costs associated with
9: it. Exactly.
8: Yeah.
10: Including an unexpectedly high tuna budget.
9: Right.
8: Yeah. Did you see the story where Nike is really dipped?
9: I did see that, yeah.
8: Stock is, what, 12-year low?
9: Yeah.
8: There's a whole piece talking about from Colin Kaepernick to Dylan Mulvaney. Nike's decade of left-wing activism has finally caught up to it. Yeah.
9: Well, you play that game, man. You're rolling the dice.
8: Yes. And still, it seems like doubling down on all of that stuff. So that was out there. Is it James Tallarico saying we have a selfishness problem or something?
10: Oh, yeah. James Tallarico, he's the weird little guy running for Senate to represent Texas in the United States Senate. And he spoke at a church because, you know, he's a seminarian. And he completely misrepresented a tragic death at an Amazon fulfillment center in Troutdale that happened a while ago.
8: Okay.
10: The worker collapsed due to some sort of pre-existing medical condition. On-site safety staff and EMS tried to save the person, but they couldn't. And, you know, they were trying to, like, basically cordon him off or the person off. And while other workers were around doing their jobs, right? But here's how Tallarico told the story.
8: Okay.
11: An Amazon worker died in one of Amazon's warehouses. And as he lay dying, management told the other workers, turn around. Don't look. Get back to work. Get back to work. That was a human being. That was a child of God. That was our sibling sacrificed on the altar of corporate greed. We don't just have a political struggle in this country. We don't just have an economic struggle in this country. We have a spiritual struggle in this country.
10: Hey, we agree on one thing.
11: Selfishness and service. Between greed and generosity. For 50 years, we've been told greed is good. Selfishness has been celebrated. But after decades of this corruption, I think we are on the cusp of returning to those old-fashioned values. Returning to that teaching from 3,000 years ago to love thy neighbor as thyself.
8: Oh my gosh.
10: 2,000, but whatever.
8: Yeah, who's counting?
10: Where did 50 years come from, though? That's what I want to know. For 50 years, we've been told greed is good?
9: Is that when the movie came out?
10: Who said that?
8: That was 87.
9: Okay.
8: So that, not quite 40 years.
9: Okay.
8: Gordon Gekko.
9: Couldn't have been that one. Gordon Gekko, yes.
8: Wall Street.
9: That's the first time I remember hearing greed is good.
8: Yes. Yeah. But he was the villain.
9: Right. Oh, of course, yeah.
8: You know, anyone that was actually saying it and meant it,
9: well,
8: everyone knew they were a D-bag.
9: That numbskull's not going to, you know.
8: I know.
9: Just going to say platitudes.
8: Of course.
9: Throws it out there.
8: Yes.
9: Everybody goes, yeah, yes, yes.
8: Of course. Okay. It's just annoying hearing him
9: speak. He is annoying, yes.
8: David, before we get to the Robbins trifecta, happen to see this. It's millennial trends that Gen Z says no longer cool, you being the millennial.
10: Oh, yeah?
8: Yeah.
10: Millennial, but I've never been cool.
8: But you are a millennial.
10: Yeah.
8: They're saying taking photos of your food and posting it online no longer cool. I don't think you ever did that.
10: Not online. I might, if I cook something cool, I might share it with y'all or with, like, my couple other friends, but...
9: Occasionally you'll put something out there. You'll send it to us, yeah.
10: Yeah.
8: Yeah, it's like a flex.
9: Like I
8: total
9: was
8: flex. Closer. See what I've done?
9: I wish I was closer to him, yeah.
8: See what you guys can't do?
9: Mm-hmm.
8: You know, one of those things.
10: Well, Gen Z can't do it because they don't know how to order at a restaurant.
8: No.
10: So,
9: Mom, can you order for me?
8: The phrase, I did a thing. I haven't heard that.
9: Not in a while.
8: No. Skinny jeans, that's not you.
10: No.
9: No.
8: Saying LOL out loud, no longer cool. Was it ever?
10: No.
8: All right. Open-toe shoes?
9: Sandals? Like? Or...
8: I'd take it as that, yeah.
9: I used to have them like 100 years ago, yeah.
8: Well, what do you mean? Like,
9: I mean, 90s, I would wear them.
8: 80s, 70s? What are you talking about?
9: Late 70s, early 80s, probably.
8: Okay. Like, is it a hippie 80s. Kind of thing?
9: Yeah, kind of. Just something to do in the summer.
8: Okay. I used to wear sandals a lot more.
9: Yeah, you did.
8: Yeah.
9: Yeah, I know. I know.
8: More of a rock radio thing at the time.
9: Yeah.
8: The term adulting. Don't say it.
10: Oh, I don't like it either.
8: And then side parts in your hair. Yeah, you don't do that anymore. You used to when you had the long flowing locks.
10: What's wrong with the side part?
8: They say it's just not cool anymore. They decide.
10: What? Are we
8: going to high-waisted jeans. Have high-waisted jeans ever been cool?
10: I don't know.
8: Have they ever looked good on anybody?
9: I don't recall ever seeing any and that I can remember.
8: Women used to have them.
9: Yeah, I suppose. Yeah.
8: A lot more.
9: Yeah.
8: Yours were incredible. People thought they were painted on.
9: I did wear some tight jeans.
8: I mean, it was unreal.
9: Yeah.
8: You were known as tight jeans guy.
9: That was my name on the air, tight jeans.
8: Yeah. And the other thing was, you wouldn't replace a wallet. I remember buying you a wallet for your birthday in like 97.
9: Yep.
8: His wallet was like, it was thicker than a Big Mac.
9: It was like that one Kramer had in Seinfeld. Or no, George had it.
10: Yeah.
9: Had the big wallet.
8: Well, you'd be driving down the road, and your body was tilted.
9: Yeah. Had every business card of everybody I ever met in my life.
8: And what is in there? It was insane.
9: Yeah.
8: Yeah. All right. I think we've got all that covered now. You ready for your three?
9: Yeah.
8: Of course you are.
12: Are you ready?
13: One, two, look at my shoe.
12: It's the three most important news stories of the day.
14: I hit the trifecta.
12: Well, at least according to Scott Robbins. It's the trifecta on the Markley, Van Camp, and Robbins Show.
8: Every day about this time. Yes, it's Scott Robbins' top three stories helped by his hero.
15: I'm KCK.
9: Hey, have a good weekend, buddy.
15: Yes.
9: Yep, invited him over, never heard back.
8: He's pretty busy, I think.
15: I'm ready.
9: I always got to talk to his people.
15: Three.
9: Like, you can't even reach him directly. He comes on the show, and then I never hear from him.
10: It was really cool. I texted him, and he got back to me. He came over, and he made some tzatziki sauce because I was making lamb. And he's like, oh, I'll just come over and show you how to make it. And it was really good, Case. I appreciate it.
15: No matter what, he's always there for me, and I for him.
9: Well, I would be, but you'd never show up. I got to go through your people. I got to talk to your people. Yeah. Hey, could you give a message to Casey, please?
8: I think you dissed him that one time, and he's just not ready yet. He's not ready.
15: Fine. Three.
10: All right, what you got for number three, Scott?
9: Number three today comes to us from our pal J.B. Pritzker, governor of Illinois, and he stepped on a rake big time, and he doesn't even realize it, I don't think. But Pritzker was looking at Crane Chicago Business that had this headline, Illinois rated the easiest state to afford a house. And then Pritzker tweeted, Illinois is the most affordable state in the country to buy a home. That's a headline I'll take any day. Do you know why, dummy? Do you know why that is the case? Because people are moving out. Supply and demand, dopey. It's economics.
15: On with the countdown.
9: Jeez, if it weren't so crappy, maybe it wouldn't be that way.
8: Scott Robbins, trifecta, top three of the day, and that's
9: most
8: mostly around Chicago. Up to number
15: two. Yeah.
9: Mm-hmm.
10: What you got?
9: Okay, yeah, because you don't know, do you?
10: I don't know.
9: Uh-huh. Well, today, the Toronto Tempo, that's in the WNBA, too. Do you know that? Do you know there was a team in Toronto?
8: Yeah, because we talked about it
9: and
8: last
9: they were
8: week.
9: The Toronto Tempo. Do you know that?
8: Yeah.
9: Well, they debuted a new non-binary mascot.
8: Oh, gosh, I saw that.
16: I don't understand it.
9: Ahead of their WNBA matchup with the Indiana Fever, an apparent diss or swipe at Sophie Cunningham, the Tempo revealed Dez, a very masculine-looking, non-binary, elite, blue, snapping turtle who uses she-they pronouns.
10: Did they have to make it a snapping turtle?
9: Yes. You know, David, I don't know.
10: Come on, man.
8: I know. It's incredible.
9: This one has a fondness for soft shell tacos.
10: Oh, no. No.
9: I'm not making that up.
10: That was a joke that you wrote?
9: No, I didn't write
10: that
9: joke.
8: No.
9: Yes.
8: Yes.
10: Okay. So the snapping turtle likes soft shell tacos.
9: Tacos. That's right. Yes. You can't make that up. Dez, by the way, also has a partner in crime. It's an Arctic hare named Dot, who uses standard she/her pronouns. I have never ever seen an organization that counts on public support more shoot themselves in the foot than these dopes that are running this thing.
8: I'm with you.
10: So they have a non-binary lesbian snapping turtle.
9: Yes.
10: Whose favorite food is soft tacos?
9: Soft shell tacos. Yes.
10: No way. Yes. Oh, my gosh.
9: Right. Someone, I read the story, too. I thought to myself, hey, Camp's going to think I'm making this up. I'm not.
10: There's got to be someone in that front office who knows that everything is so ridiculous right now and just trolled the hell out of that team.
9: Just double congruent to the like, whole thing to death.
8: Would they go this far with it? Yeah, yeah. And his name is Dez.
9: Yeah.
8: Dez Bryant. You know, he's going to be like, why you going to do me like that?
15: And the countdown continues.
8: The Scott Robbins trifecta top three of the day.
15: And finally... One.
9: Why the buddy a turtle?
10: What do you got?
9: Well, this weekend, it was Kelly Stafford, that's Matt Stafford's wife, proved that she'll have fun absolutely anywhere. I like her. Even at her daughter's 8th birthday party.
8: Okay.
9: And let's be honest here, of course, the last place some adults want to be is at a kid's birthday party. Unless it's your kid. Nothing against the kids, but you got the amped up elementary school age kids there all running around like maniacs, and Kelly prepared for it. Like an MVP that she is, of course, she broke out the jello shots for the other adults in attendance. And, of course, it was all videoed and there was pictures of it everywhere. Just to kind of ease the pain of going to a kid's 8th birthday party, she decided this was a good thing for the adults. So they all were shooting the jello shots. And my kind of gal.
8: That does sound like your kind of gal.
9: Yep.
10: And all those kids got in the car with their drunk parents and drove home.
8: Yep. And that was fantastic.
15: And there you have it.
10: Fun mom energy.
8: This is Scott Robbins trifecta top three of the day. Oh gosh,
9: I want a soft shell taco now.
8: The restraint that David and I will say showing right now is remarkable.
9: Nothing wrong with that.
8: There was the gathering of the juggalos. We got Nimrods in the news coming up and a news update next.

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5: Well, it happened again, and I'm never in the right place at the right time. I'm going to have to make it quick. We can get into it more tomorrow. Houston, an Uber driver is driving, going to pick up a fare. Two lady cops hop in and say, chase that guy. And he does. He's like, well, all right, I'm down. And they go help him get it. But, of course, the dorks and local media are like, ain't actually raising questions about what police are allowed to do in that situation. Dang it, I want one time a cop to hop in my truck and say, follow that car, and I will do it, and it will be awesome.
4: He's bound and down, baby.
6: Yeah, but it's illegal, David.
5: I don't care.
6: You're also
4: aiding. We're about justice.
5: That's right.
4: Yes. Now we got to get to Nimbus.
7: When the going gets tough.
8: Damn it, this is too hard.
7: The dumb get dumber.
9: All right, Dean.
7: It's Nimrods in the News on the Markley, Van Camp, and Robbins Show.
10: I love the poorly educated.
4: All right. Nimrods in the News. We go to Missouri. And yes, Camden County, there was the gathering of the Juggalos. Insane clown posse. Yeah. You know, the Mid-Missouri Drug Task Force received some information about somebody planning to distribute marijuana during the old festival.
5: Mm. No.
4: Oh, yeah. His name was Kevin Bluntman Jones.
6: There you go.
4: He's in some serious trouble, and that's Nimrod's in the news.
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9: Peek-a-boo, peek-a-boo, smile.
12: Smile, buddy.
9: Come on, smile. Oh, honey, he's still not smiling.
12: Maybe he's not a smiler.
9: Yeah, maybe he's just not a happy baby.
12: Maybe he's just being a boy. You know how boys are.
9: Or maybe he's teething. Oh, poor baby, I think his gums hurt.
12: Maybe he's just tired.
9: Or maybe his tummy hurts. He didn't eat that much.
12: Maybe he's not ticklish.
9: You think maybe he's scared of the dog?
12: Maybe he'll outgrow it. Maybe it's a phase. Maybe he just doesn't like smiling.
9: Maybe he has autism, and we can definitely do something to help.
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14: Tens of thousands of foreigners could soon lose business and tourism visas. I'm Lee Silicera, Fox News. The State Department planning to revoke B-1 and B-2 visas issued over the last decade to foreign visitors seeking asylum in the U.S.
15: The State Department spokesman says the department is coordinating with Homeland Security to identify and revoke the non-immigrant visas of foreigners who came to the U.S. claiming to be short-term visitors, but then filed for asylum to stay permanently. Deputy Secretary of State Christopher Landau says asylum is not supposed to be a loophole to circumvent immigration law or extend tourist and business visas. The revocation could apply to as many as 200,000 foreigners, but is likely to face legal challenges.
14: Fox's Jared Halpern at the White House. The Supreme Court has cleared the way for President Trump to move ahead with his executive order restricting mail-in voting ahead of midterms, but the decision appears to leave room for additional court challenges that could slow the order, and as some states are starting to send mail-in ballots to voters in just a few weeks, time's running out to impose major changes. The missing wife of a Massachusetts police officer has been found dead in a case now considered a murder-suicide.
16: Worcester police officer 57-year-old Kurt Solomon was found killed in his home last Tuesday. Law enforcement said it was likely a domestic incident and released video of his wife, Karen, walking down a street in shorts and a shirt. They began an extensive search for her and warned that she may be armed and dangerous. Monday, Chief Paul Saucier says they got a call from some people reporting that they'd seen a body in the woods, and they now believe it is Karen Solomon.
14: Fox's Jessica Rosenthal, a handgun was recovered at the scene, but police say it was not her husband's service weapon. Wall Street stocks drifted to a mixed finish as the markets awaited a speech by Fed Chair Kevin Warsh on Friday. The Dow up 140, the Nasdaq minus 200. 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
20: 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They have been helping American heroes ever since. Heroes like U.S. Army Sergeant William Bernard McKenna, exposed to burn pits. McKenna later died from T-cell lymphoma, leaving his wife, Dina, and 2 daughters. Tunnel to Towers honored Sergeant McKenna. They paid off the family's mortgage in honor of all of his sacrifice. Donate $11 a month. 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
21: From the Kello.com News Center, I'm Tom Rooney. A Pine Ridge man faces up to life in prison after being convicted of distributing meth. Clayton Highwolf Jr. was arrested after a high-speed chase in Pine Ridge in 2024. U.S. Attorney Ron Parsons says Highwolf had meth in his vehicle when he was arrested. His maximum penalty is life in prison and a $10 million fine. Vandals have caused Cottington County to pull the plug on its Flock license plate reader cameras. The cameras were repeatedly spray-painted, and in some cases, wires were cut. There's been strong criticism of the cameras of late, with opponents saying the cameras violate their constitutional rights to unreasonable search and seizure. Cottington County officials aren't sure if the cameras will be reinstalled. Many schools began the new academic year last week, and most of the rest begin this week. Classes begin today in Stanley County with something missing: smartphones and devices. Superintendent Rob Coverdale says the evidence backs the move, and he believes the students will support it as well.
0: I actually feel like the majority of our students, once they get into the routine, are going to like that social-emotional break where they're not having to stress and have the anxiety that I think these devices and social media brings.
21: Their use is banned during school hours starting this year. The University of Sioux Falls is offering a new form of competition in chess. The university announced it as a new collegiate sport,

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3: It should be a pretty nice evening. Our overnight low 62. Then tomorrow, partly cloudy skies and we're warming up. 88 the high, west breeze 10 to 15 miles an hour. And we could see a few sprinkles, mainly east of I-29. On Wednesday, mostly sunny, 85 with a northwest breeze. On Thursday, mostly sunny, 84. From the Storm Center, Kelloland TV, I'm Jay Trowback.
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2: Skies will stay partly cloudy overnight, our low 62. Then tomorrow, partly cloudy skies, warm 88 for a high. With a west breeze 10 to 15 miles an hour, we could see a few sprinkles mainly east of I-29. On Wednesday, mostly sunny at 85. On Thursday, we'll see sunny at 84. From the Storm Center at KeloLand TV, I'm meteorologist Jay Trobeck.
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Make their case for and against. But what are we talking about here? I remember I had to defend fracking 7, 8, 9, 10 years ago. All the lies about what was taking place with water and air, just lies. And we're hearing a lot of lies now. But then we have cops. I want you to really watch which so-called conservatives go in which direction. You know, we attack people who are socialists. We attack people who believe in centralized government. We attack people who don't believe in private property rights. And then this happens. All of a sudden, data centers are the big bad boogeyman. Let me tell you something. This is the same kind of hysteria we saw during the pandemic. And people are more than willing to throw their principles to the wind, their belief systems to the wind, more than willing. But don't. The time your principles count, the time your values count, the time your principles count, are times like now. This is also why we don't have a direct and pure democracy or a mobocracy. 71% of the people's, well, who cares? These are people who have private property. They're going to go through the process with the zoning boards and then the boards of commissioners or however it's set up in your state. And it'll be thumbs up or thumbs down. I mean, it's not like somebody's building an oil well in your backyard. Now, the states who embrace this are the states of the future. And many of those states are states that have not been the centers of industry and productivity and development in the past. Or they have been, but not to the extent of some other states and cities. You have the governor of West Virginia. The guy's brilliant. He said, come to our state. He's inviting the AI data center companies to come to West Virginia. And that's not the only state. But to see these big industrial states like New York and Pennsylvania, for God's sakes, they have coal mines and they have oil wells. And California, to say no? To just ban them? These are political hacks. And if they're conservatives, the truth is, whatever they've said over 20 years, whatever they've said over 10 years, whatever they've written, whatever they've said on the floor of the House or the Senate, they're full of crap. Because this is where the rubber hits the road. Whether you're going to stand up and explain to the 71% exactly what's taking place, why you support this, certainly under the right conditions, or you're going to join the mob. And if you join the mob, that is, the socialist and the communist Chinese benefit the most from all of this, all of it, then you're no better than the rest. You preach against socialism, but then you demand that government kill this entire industry. And if I'm the only one on radio, if I'm the only one on TV, if I'm the only one saying no, embrace it, we can tailor it, but embrace it, then so be it. It would be easy for me to come behind this microphone and say, woe is me.
The mindset right now in the country is very troubling to me. We've got individuals in the Republican Party, I hope it's a fringe minority, that are basically preaching socialism light and Buchananism. They believe the government should intervene for a number of reasons, as if that's never happened. As if we never had a New Deal, a great society, a square deal, Obama, Biden. What are their plans exactly? What are their policies exactly? We're $40 trillion in the hole. We're going to be $50 trillion in the hole in 4 years. What exactly are they urging us to intervene and do? Meanwhile, the private sector is spending tens of billions of dollars on a brand new industry so we can defeat the Chinese, who are closing the gap, according to Semaphore, a publication. They're saying the Chinese are closing the gap. And we're debating on whether we want AI data centers. Let me explain something that's philosophical but fundamental. You can't stop in our free society people from pursuing knowledge. People from pursuing new forms of technology. It's not going to work anyway. But if that's your goal, I want you to think about what we've talked about for a quarter of a century. You are literally trying to stop people from thinking and innovating and developing. Well, that's what they do in police state societies, except in those societies when they want to defeat the United States and be number one, the number one superpower, and they will sort of direct it towards what they want, what you see in communist China. We talk about we want jobs. We want good-paying jobs. We want jobs for working people in the middle class and so forth. This is how you get them. New industries that we can't possibly imagine today. New technologies, developing all kinds of things. This is who we are. We're capitalists. More of this when I return. We'll be right back.

0: cover all corners of the nation, moving closer toward a quiet autocratic model. It occurs primarily in three general ways. First, the imposition by the few, for example, the judiciary. The peaceful vote of the many, number two, where the people willfully vote for their own demise. Or number three, the slow institutionalization of an acquiescence to, as Thomas Hobbes characterized it, a Leviathan, that is, a dominating and domineering army of non-representative bureaucrats. Of course, there are degrees to which centralization develops and occurs, some more aggressive and ominous than others. Centralization in moderation, that is, centralization in moderation, which is intended to secure liberty that does not exist or undergird existing liberty that is threatened or diminished by factionalism, mob rule, or anarchy, is of a different character than power secured for power's sake or with a tyrannical mindset or purpose. Again, looking at our own history in the early days of our republic, the Articles of Confederation were abandoned because the national government lacked the power to do much, as explained in the National Archives just a few years after the Revolutionary War. James Madison, Alexander Hamilton, and George Washington feared that the young country was on the brink of collapse. America's first constitution, the Articles of Confederation, gave the Confederation Congress the power to make rules and requests, that is, requests for funds from the states, but it had no enforcement powers, couldn't regulate commerce, or print money. The states' disputes over territory, war pensions, taxation, and trade threatened to tear the young country apart. It's all quite true. Thus, the need for the Constitutional Convention, the birth of a new constitution, I term this positive power. Positive power. And I explore that later in the book as well. The framers knew of both positive and negative power from, among other things, their own experiences with the British monarchy and their familiarity with the writings of ancient philosophers and contemporary revolutions, such as the French Revolution, that the centralization of governmental power, if not carefully and rightly designed, would destroy the new nation rather than serve its best interests. Now, we'll take a short break here. When you hear of the Democratic Socialists of America wanting to destroy the Constitution, this is why. It's negative power, as I call it, the centralization of power, the creation of a tyranny and authoritarian regime to impose their ideological will, dressed up, of course, as for the people, dressed up as against the oligarchy, against capitalism and all the rest. But it is what it is. I'll be right back.
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0: For nearly 3,000 years, Homer's epic poem, the Iliad, has shaped the literary and moral imagination of the West. More than a story of war and legendary heroes, it's about honor, courage, leadership, friendship, sacrifice, and what it means to live a noble life. Achilles is the greatest warrior among the Greeks, but his greatest struggle is not only against the Trojans, it is against his own anger, pride, and grief. As he's transformed by loss, Homer asks what true greatness requires and whether strength alone is enough.
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0: Welcome back, America. I want to continue on what I'm talking about here because it's very important. Don't join the gang just to join the gang. Don't join the mob just to join the mob. They're going to be using these polls as a basis to achieve what the entire climate change ideological political movement could not succeed in doing. The left hangs on one thing after another to attack our economic system. It was fracking, it was climate change, and now it's AI data centers. And I'm appalled at some of these so-called conservatives who are the engineers on this train. Now, this benefits communist China and all of our competitors. They're laughing at us. Now, I have no doubt that they've poured some money into this. And where are the Republicans in Congress, really? All this money pouring into this country by foreign governments. I just wonder how many members of Congress are on the take. I really do. I really wonder how many members of Congress are on the take. They're not going to be so crude as to stick dollar bills in their pockets. But these lavish trips they take to Qatar, these lavish trips all over the world, maybe we ought to cut that out. They had these intermediary groups like CARE. You know, they attack AIPAC. AIPAC is an American organization with Jews and Christians providing donations that they have to report, and that money is used in our political process to promote the American-Israeli alliance. CARE was set up by Hamas. And nobody spends any time talking about them. The Muslim Brotherhood is the mothership of all these terrorist groups. And our government hasn't even listed them as a terrorist organization nationwide. We have individual governors who are doing it. Why? And Qatar has poured hundreds of billions of dollars into our country, into our economy, into our schools, into our athletics, just everywhere you can imagine. In the new new Medal of Honor Museum, Qatar put money. You go to major hospitals, there's Qatar, here, there, everywhere. They're influenced. They just buy it. A nation of 300,000 people, about 1 million indentured servants. The biggest backer, the Muslim Brotherhood, along with Turkey and Iran. But they're number one. But what's going on now concerns me greatly. The idea that conservatives fold like a cheap tent, it's just unbelievable. Yes, I believe in capitalism. I believe in commerce. I believe in American jobs. American jobs. I believe in America being number one. I believe in low energy costs. Okay, that's AI. That's these data centers. This is what they eventually become. And matter of fact, they're so cutting edge, they're developing their own energy sources if they can get the government to approve them. But all the same voices, on the one hand, those saying we need to cut our energy use, on the left, now they apparently don't believe it anymore. And when it comes to so-called people on the right, I'm more disgusted. These hosts, these podcasters, whether they're broadcast, whether they're terrestrial, whether they're, the hell cares? They're now part of the propaganda operation. And I love the way they say, don't call us out. We need to have an intellectual debate. Since when do they want an intellectual debate? Well, let's have it.
1: That's habit. Well, it'll use up too much water. No, it won't. It'll use up too much of our electricity. Not if we fast-track these mini nuclear power sources that so many of them are in favor of. You know, our electrical grid should be expanded, should be reinforced. You know, I've done many shows on this over 25 years. All of a sudden, they wake up. You know what? We need more, you know, electrical grid and so forth and so on. Where the hell have they been for a quarter of a century? All of a sudden, they look for every obstacle possible to prevent this industry. Now we're supposed to hate these companies. I heard one conservative was saying something like, we don't want to help these titans in Silicon Valley. I'm sick of them ripping us off. Those are Saul Alinsky tactics. This is exactly what the communist activists and organizers did starting in Chicago 50 years ago. This is what Hillary Clinton did. This is what Barack Obama did. More when I return.

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4: Stocks kicking off the new trading week mixed on heightened Iran tensions. Treasury Secretary Scott Bessent unveiling what he called Operation Economic Outcast and issued fresh sanctions against the Iranian regime and its trading partners. The Dow advanced, led by financial stocks. However, the tech-heavy NASDAQ fell amid tech weakness as AI worries are pressuring tech stocks ahead of NVIDIA's earnings release after the bell on Wednesday. Shares of NVIDIA declined for a seventh straight session and fell 3%. A chip sell-off extending from last week with memory and data storage stocks falling. The U.S. imposing 50% tariffs on some Canadian goods. As a result, some steel stocks rose, while a 50% Canada auto tariff threat rattled U.S. auto stocks. The Dow up 140 points. The NASDAQ lower by 200, S&P 500 down 22. That's your Fox Business Report. I'm Hillary Barsky, invested in you.
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11: It should be a pretty nice evening. Our overnight low is 62. Then tomorrow, partly cloudy skies and we're warming up. 88 the high, west breeze 10 to 15 miles an hour. And we could see a few sprinkles, mainly east of I-29. On Wednesday, mostly sunny, 85 with a northwest breeze. On Thursday, mostly sunny, 84. From the Storm Center at Kelloland TV, I'm Jay Trowback.
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1: Hello. All right, we are back, America. We will be working very hard tomorrow to try and paste this back together again. We are in Florida, we are in Texas, and we are in Colorado. Oddly enough, trying to pull everything together. So one of these locations isn't right. And we will do everything we can. But here we are. Our excellent team were able to pull things together. And we do plan to take calls at the bottom of the last hour, give or take 8:30 p.m. Eastern time. Do not be afraid to stand up to the mob when it comes to anything, but certainly something like the future of this nation. People are always afraid or distrustful of economic progress, of new things. I'm not telling you to surrender your principles or your values or your beliefs. That's not what we're talking about here. We're talking about building things. And if anything, this should underscore to you how brilliant past industrialists were, inventors are, and how courageous past populations were. I mean, those steel mills were brutal. They're still very difficult. Coal mines. How many of you want to work in a coal mine? How many of you want to go in one of those public utility trucks, what we call cherry pickers, to work on the electrical lines? Most of us don't. And yet, in order for this society to function, we need that and much more. So it's very, very important that we not be the generation that says no. I'm very worried about our generation. I'm very worried about the youngest of our generations. And by youngest, I mean people in their late teens into their mid-30s. And obviously not everybody who's listening to the program. But I'm talking about sort of a general mentality, an intellectual laziness, if not a physical laziness. I want my student loan canceled. Somebody else needs to pay for it. Or somebody has to make sure I can buy an affordable home. Or somebody has to do this or that. My God, we never did that. And neither did your parents and your grandparents' generation. But now, it's not just that generation. Are we all really scared of AI data centers? They're big. But look at it this way. Let me help. When you look at our major cities, they have skyscrapers. They're called skyscrapers for a reason. Because they're vertical. They're vertical, south to north. Well, imagine them on their side. There you have your AI data centers. They're horizontal. Can you imagine? Carnegie develops steel production like nobody else. And so they can build entire skylines of cities. Floor after floor after floor after floor after floor. And so you have a vertical period of building our cities. So you can get more people in there. So you can get more office space in there eventually. You can get more businesses in there. And certainly at the beginning, they created a thriving environment for people to get jobs. the working class. I'll take those buildings in your mind's eye and put them on their sides. Now, they're much wider, of course. Now, what about that? Does that still scare you? Again, with the appropriate zoning requirements, does that scare you? I'm just shocked that I not only have to defend an industry I have nothing to do with, and I really know very little about technology. And I'm proud of that. But nonetheless, when I need help with a computer or an iPhone or something, I have to ask my wife, I have to ask the kids, I have to ask Mr. Producer. I don't know what I'm doing. You know, your brain can only take so much. But the point is, it's there. We say, we don't want to build things overseas. We want to build things here. Okay, now that we're building things here, they're saying, we don't want you to build it here. We say, we want these jobs and the sciences and the technologies and mathematics. We want them in America. Why are we hiring foreigners, for God's sakes? I agree. We just don't want to give them the tools with which to do it. We're graduating people who don't understand this stuff. They barely are literate. And then the ones who are, we're going to tell them, no, we're not building data centers. This whole area of AI, which is massive. The opportunities are massive. I'm sorry, we're going to have to control it. We're going to have the government control it. That'll fix it. The hypocrisy is so thick. It was fun to quote Hayek and Mises and Friedman and Sowell and Walters, but it didn't mean anything, right? It was fun then. Just not that fun now, apparently. All right, let's see here. I see. Somebody's trying to reach me. It's Mr. Producer. I'm working on it. It's very weird what I'm having to do here tonight. But we will continue to do what we have to. Let me see. We are live and national. All right, you got me there, Ron? All right. In any event, poor Ron should get double time. I don't mean in prison. I mean in his pay. I can't get double time on my pay. They can't afford it, to be perfectly honest with you. But nonetheless, this is another reason we need AI. To fix this that I'm dealing with. But in any event, I don't know how we can say we're America first when we don't support AI data centers. I don't understand how we can say that we need to hire Americans if we are proactively ensuring we don't have the jobs, not just for AI, but connected to all the industries involved in it, and that will be created as a result of it. Now, for many people, many of you are in your trucks and your cars, you say, what the hell is AI anyway? And we're going to talk about that after the break. It doesn't mean all of you are going to have jobs in one of these buildings or, you know, as appendages to this technology, but it will affect you. It will affect you. What if they said when they were inventing automobiles, we don't want gas stations. They're too dangerous. They're ugly. We don't want gas stations. Well, we wouldn't have automobiles. What if people said those damn trains, and back then they were much louder than they are today, and of course they were spewing the smoke. We can't have that. And what are you going to do? Have train tracks in some of the most pristine areas? We wouldn't have railroads. Or how about this one? Oil drilling. Even now, ANWR. Do you understand ANWR was set aside as part of Alaska to provide for energy development, oil drilling? And now you would think Anwar is a national park. It's not. Well, what if they were to say, we have failures in these piping systems, in these drilling systems, the pollution's unacceptable, the damage to the caribou, the damage to the pristine areas and so forth. We can't have drilling in the ocean. What happens if we have leaks? And we've had leaks. So no oil, no gas. Now, you may not know this, but much of the electricity we have is created by oil and gas. Maybe we ought to have a course on how the economy works, how things are connected one to the next. We talk about how is it that Taiwan has the most advanced computer chips in the world? 80-90% of them, we got to buy them from Taiwan? What are we going to say 10 years from now, 20 years from now? How is it that communist China has more advanced fill in the blank than we do? How is that possible? Because the politicians today, and honestly, apparently across generations today, we enjoy the highest level of living humankind has ever experienced. But we've reached a point. We will want everything without paying for it, without working for it, and without taking risks. That would be a nation in decline. We have to reverse that. I'll be right back.
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0: allergies, they're miserable. 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
1: Skies will stay partly cloudy overnight, our low 62. Then tomorrow, partly cloudy skies, warm, 88 for a high, with a west breeze 10 to 15 miles an hour. We could see a few sprinkles, mainly east of I-29. On Wednesday, mostly sunny at 85. On Thursday, mostly sunny at 84. From the Storm Center at Keloland TV, I'm meteorologist Jay Trobeck.
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0: All right. So we can, when you call at the bottom of the third hour, if you want to get into this AI data issue, feel free to do so. What I'm going to do after the top of the hour is talk a little bit. I'm not going to keep at this. Over the course of the next months and years, I will, of course, but there are other things to get to. But we'll talk a little bit about, well, what is this A1 stuff, you know? I'm a lawyer. I don't know what's going on. I'm a surgeon. I don't know what's going on. I drive a taxi. I don't know what's going on. Well, I get it. I had to look into it myself. It just amazes me how almost out of nowhere, but nothing happens out of nowhere. This has been coordinated, networked, heavily funded of this opposition. About 80% of all these data center buildings are in the eastern part of Loudoun County in Virginia. It's a fairly liberal area. It's becoming darker and darker blue. Yet they're doing it because these are good paying jobs, because the tax revenue is enormous, and the mostly Democrats who run the Board of Supervisors and were mostly fairly left-wing, they see this as a money-making machine. You know, I'm just shocked. If you have an issue of where one in particular is going to be located and so forth and so on, like you would anything else, you go to the zoning board or whatever your county does. But to have a complete ban, like this buffoon governor in Pennsylvania did, this Josh Shapiro, who was at first tepidly for them, and then he saw the polls, and he switched sides quickly. You know who's for them? John Fetterman. John Fetterman is a really solid guy. Look, we don't all agree with everything the man says, but I agree with his principles. And he said, what are we going to do? Let the communist Chinese own this? We'll never recover. And here's the problem. Once you're behind, you can't catch up. Because that's the nature of this technology. You got to view this technology as sort of brainiac technology. It is brainiac technology that once you're way ahead, it's not going to let the number two catch up. we are now letting the number two, China, catch up because we're hitting the brakes. We're hitting the brakes. It's appalling. And, you know, as big of the reach we have here on radio, we can't get to everybody. So I'm counting on you. As in so many issues and so many campaigns, you're the army. At the breakfast table, the dinner table, your social events, maybe you're part of a veterans organization or volunteer organization, your churches, your synagogues, you got to speak up. Somebody says, I don't want that in my backyard. I think the answer is, it's not going to be in your backyard any more than an oil rig is going to be in your backyard, any more than an engine for a train is going to be in your backyard. I mean, any more than a lumber mill is going to be in your backyard. There are ways to do this and there are ways to do this. I can tell you in Loudoun, there are certain roads where these massive buildings are on the left side and the right side as you drive down. That's the particular area these things are built. Now, developers of townhouses in particular, they have a responsibility too. And that's why zoning boards and others need to keep an eye on this, on how they choose to do this. All right, we'll take a short break. We'll be right back.
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5: With Iran. I'm Lisa Lacerra, Fox News. That's the warning from Treasury Secretary Scott Bessent to other nations as the U.S. tightens economic sanctions on Tehran.
6: Those who stand with the United States will reap the rewards of our partnership. Those who tether themselves to the Iranian regime should expect to share in the isolation of a withering regime.
5: The new sanctions coming after President Trump warned last week of an economic D-Day against Iran. Iran is warning of consequences, with its foreign ministry saying it will respond harshly. The State Department preparing to revoke the business and tourism visas of up to 200,000 foreigners who applied for or are currently seeking asylum status in the U.S. A State Department spokesman saying asylum is not supposed to be a loophole to get around immigration law. On Canada, Secretary Bessent claims it walked away from a fair trade deal, but Canadian Prime Minister Mark Carney disputes that.
7: We made progress. We did make some progress in recent weeks. In the end, that momentum reversed, and we could not accept what the U.S. had offered. Nor could we give what they asked.
5: Tariffs were imposed on dozens of Canadian products over the weekend. The Associated Press is reporting Canada will announce retaliatory tariffs against the U.S. tomorrow. A federal judge has postponed a trial in the U.S. for a former Libyan intelligence official charged in the 1988 bombing of Pan Am Flight 103, which exploded over Lockerbie, Scotland on December 21st, killing all 270 people on board, mostly Americans. At least 63,000 and forced from their homes in the Sierra Nevada foothills near Reno.
8: The fire is a little over 15,000 acres right now, but I am happy to announce that right now the fire is at 27% containment.
5: Truckee Meadows Fire Chief Richard Edwards, America's listening to Fox News.
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13: 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Heroes like United States Navy Chief Shannon Kent. 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
5: The father of a sailor aboard the USS Abraham Lincoln has been detained by immigration officials.
11: Joshua Aviles is a U.S. sailor who's been at sea in the Middle East on board the USS Abraham Lincoln for 9 months and said in a Facebook post that his father, Luis Manuel Aviles Roa, was taken into federal immigration detention. Homeland Security officials say Roa, originally from Nicaragua, was detained in Key West, Florida, and had entered the U.S. illegally. They say he'll be in ICE detention awaiting removal proceedings. Aviles said the family had been waiting for his father's green card to be approved, saying, quote, I don't know how I can mentally continue working 12-plus hour days knowing that my dad is somewhere possibly being treated like a criminal. The Lincoln has not made a port call in more than 200 days, a modern-day record. Tanya J. Powers, Fox News.
5: At least two people have died as tropical storm Moki swirls past Hawaii, dumping heavy rain on the Big Island and triggering mudslides just days after Hurricane Lala blew through. Forecasters expect Moki to produce as much as 10 inches of total rain across the Big Island and up to 15 inches or centimeters in some isolated places. UPS has revealed updates to deliver international and health products more quickly.
14: UPS is investing in its international operations, supply chain, and health care businesses. The shipping company says its customers will be able to have packages delivered next day and Saturday in Canada and Europe, and it's expanding cross-border services across North America. UPS says it will help businesses to move faster and navigate shifting trade routes, evolving regulations, and supply chain uncertainty. It also has made improvements that will allow UPS to deliver critical treatments safely and reliably to patients around the world.
5: Fox's Jeannie Casola. On Wall Street, the Dow up 140, the Nasdaq minus 200, the S&P lost 21. I'm Lee Silasera. This is Fox News.
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0: few sprinkles, mainly east of I-29. On Wednesday, mostly sunny, 85 with a northwest breeze. On Thursday, mostly sunny, 84. From the Storm Center, Kelloland TV, I'm Jay Trowback.
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3: Hello, America. 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Our number, 877-381-3811. 877-381-3811. So what is artificial intelligence? You know, you could look this up yourself. And artificial intelligence will tell you what artificial intelligence is all about. AI. I'm reading right off this screen that artificial intelligence provided me with, just to prove the point. Artificial intelligence, AI, refers to the development of computer systems, ready? Capable of performing tasks that typically require human intelligence, such as reasoning, learning, decision-making, and even perception. AI encompasses a wide range of technologies, including machine learning, deep learning, and natural language processing. You get the point? No wonder the Communist Chinese want to have a monopoly on this. And they're getting a lot of help from the Democrats, from the left, from the media, and pseudo-conservatives. Machine learning, this is a subset of AI that involves training algorithms on data to make predictions or decisions without being explicitly programmed. In other words, they program themselves. It includes supervised learning, unsupervised learning, and reinforcement learning. Now, you may say, this is scary. Ladies and gentlemen, imagine this in the hands of the Communist Chinese or the Communist North Koreans or even Putin. Just think about it. Imagine in the hands of any of this Islamo-Nazi regimes in the Middle East. And we'll be sitting back and doing what? Talking about the good old days? We're dealing with a massive degrowth, regressive movement in this country that knows no bounds between political parties. Machine learning. Then we have deep learning. What's that, Mark? You mentioned that earlier. All right. Deep learning is a type of machine learning that uses neural networks with many layers, hence deep, to analyze various factors of data. It is particularly effective in tasks like image and speech recognition. Can you imagine? We need AI to counter what the Communist Chinese AI is going to look like. Natural language processing. This technology enables machines to understand, ready, interpret, and generate human language. Applications include translation services, voice-activated assistance, and so forth. Applications. AI is integrated into many aspects of modern life, often without being explicitly recognized as AI. Some notable applications today. Search engines. Advanced algorithms help in providing relevant search results. For example, Google searches. Recommendation systems used by platforms like YouTube, Amazon, Netflix to suggest content based on user preferences. Autonomous vehicles. Companies like Waymo use AI for self-driving cars. Can you imagine what they can do with missiles? Tanks. Healthcare. AI aids and diagnostics. My mouth broke. Diagnostics, personalized medicine, and robotic surgeries. Now, let me stop you right there. You understand this has the possibility, it has the potential capacity to find cures for diseases we never even imagined we'd find.

0: find cures for? I mean, I want you to think about this. This has the potential, I pray, to deal with cancer like we've never dealt with it before, heart disease, kidney disease, you name it. You name it. The level of knowledge and sophistication is unimaginable potentially to the human mind. Again, I understand why people would get frightened about this and so forth and so on, but better we have it and we know what we're doing with it than the enemy have it. There are so many potential good things that come out of this. Finance. AI is used for fraud detection, risk management, automated trading, different types of AI. Now, this is in the early stages. Look at what's going on. Reactive machines. These are the most basic type of AI systems that can only react to current scenarios without any memory or past events. Limited memory. These systems can use past experiments to inform future decisions. Self-driving cars are an example. Theory of mind. This type of AI, still in development, will understand emotions and human interactions. Self-aware AI, the most advanced form, which would possess self-awareness and consciousness. This remains theoretical. Benefits. Efficiency. AI can perform repetitive tasks faster and more accurately than humans. And by the way, by a factor of a zillion almost. Personalization enhances user experiences by providing personalized recommendations and services. Innovation, the key, drives advancements in various fields, including healthcare, finance, and transportation. Of course, there's ethical concerns, security risks that have to be addressed, and they have here job displacement. But I want you to think about job creation from something like this. In technologies and services and machines and God knows what. The jobs that will be created from that and the jobs that will be improved as a result. So now you have a better idea, not a complete idea, but a better idea of what we're talking about. So when you have, aren't politicians like the worst people to deal with when it comes to something like this? You know how they see it? There's nothing in it for them. Not just personally, let's put that aside. There's nothing in it for them politically, electorally. 71% of the American people oppose it, therefore I shall too. Really? What did I say the other day? I wish there were a way for us to say, okay, you people who are against this, any of the advances we make, you don't benefit from, especially those healthcare ones, you know? And I always like the way it goes. You know, Silicon Valley needs to do a better PR job. First of all, it's not all Silicon Valley, but a better PR job. You've got enemy governments spending tens of billions. You've got a network of radical leftists in this country. No matter what it is, they press a button and these people show up. You got a Democrat Party that is corrupt as hell. And now we have these phony pseudo-conservatives. We're talking out of their backsides. Out of one side of their mouth, again, to reiterate, then we'll move. You want to create good jobs for working Americans, for the middle class, that you're going to create them for communist China. Yeah, but you're going to keep people out of work here. But you're going to create brand new jobs. People, you know, here's the deal. What if it takes 10 people to dig a hole for a telephone pole? And what if we have a machine that can dig a telephone pole 10 times faster, and you basically have one person working the machine? What do you do? What have we done? We've gone with the one person working with the machine. I know this is an extreme example, but you understand what I'm saying. Well, what happened to those other nine people? They found other work. Because as you develop one technology, it resonates down the economic stream. That's why. And the problem is this. For those of us who understand how this works, we don't know what's coming next, and after next, what's coming after that. And so the Neanderthals, the degrowthers, the no-growthers, see that? What's going to happen to that guy with the shovel? Maybe he'll be a guy with a crane. Maybe he'll be a guy that helps build the vehicles that dig those holes. Maybe. That's why you have a capitalist system, an open system. How did we get fracking? Were people running around and saying, we're going to put all those people out of work? Yes, some were, but it didn't. People did other things. The biggest job killer is government. Government taxes, government regulations. Not development, enterprise. They create prosperity and wealth for more people. Haven't we learned that as Americans? Over the last, 150 years or more, we had the first industrial revolution, we had the second industrial revolution, we had a third industrial revolution. Now we have a technology revolution. We're about to surrender it. If I and people don't like you start to speak out and say, no, you're wrong. Well, do you want it in your backyard? No, and I don't want a NASA missile in my backyard when we're going to Mars either, dummy. What kind of question is that? I'll be right back.
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0: Welcome back, America. Abdul Al-Sayed, he's on MS Now yesterday, and he says, you know, Trump thinks I'm less of an American. God knows I think he's less of an American. Things this man has said, who he hangs out with, yeah, I'd say so. But look how he now turns everything into him being a victim. I'm just a garden variety jihadi socialist. Now, he's the worst of the worst. So let's listen in. Cut one, go.
1: Why is Donald Trump pointing to me? Pointing to me to try and say that somehow I'm less American than they are. Now, what does that have to do with? I don't know, the color of my skin, how I pray?
0: No, nothing to do with the color of your skin. Nothing to do with your name. It's what comes out of that big, poisonous mouth of yours. So stop playing the race game. We've heard what you've said. We know what you stand for. It's that simple. I mean, we hear the same thing from Van Hollen. He's no better than you, and that guy's utterly transparent. From the neck down in the head, he's not, obviously. He's quite dense. Go ahead, please.
1: The interesting thing about it is that he thinks that there are some people who are more American than others because they can point to their papa who was here earlier.
0: And no, we point to your papa because of his ties to a terrorist supporting organization called CARE. They recollect. And now we find out more about your relatives. So that's why we point to you and point to them. Are we supposed to play stupid and pretend you're not who you actually are? Yeah, that's it. You see, it's all about racism and bigotry and Islamophobia. No, it's not. He's an American-hating jihadi who's trying to slip through the system and become a senator. Go ahead, please.
1: Him is simply, why is it then? How do you look your parents-in-law in the eye and say that somehow they're less American than you are? Because that's what
0: I don't know. Giving money to groups with ties to terror groups? I'd say you're less. Yeah. Probably. What a jackass. Go ahead.
1: There. But bigger picture, this is about trying to change the channel. They're trying to dissuade us from actually paying attention to the issues that we see laid bare when we talk about our kitchen table budget every single month.
0: It amazes me when these Islamists want to talk about kitchen table issues. Not too clever, right? You're onto this, right? Let's talk about kitchen table. Now, they're Marxists, if they really want to talk about it, too. Islamist, Marxist, Marxist, Islamist. But that's not the issue here. That somehow this guy is one senator, a radical kook left-wing moron, is going to have some influence on kitchen table issues. And I really am sick and tired. And I started this point. Others are now repeating it. And that's a good, good thing. What is he, second generation? I love when these guys come here and lecture us. Their parents didn't fight any wars. Their grandparents didn't fight any wars. They didn't help found this nation or improve this nation. Not even the recent past. They come to this country, and then they tell us what's wrong with our country. And I'm damn sick of it. His family's from Egypt. They come to the United States. I got to listen to this crap from this guy. Talk about table, kitchen table issues. Okay. Let's talk to the jihadi about the price of eggs. Is that it? The price of salami. Bologna. Which is what he is. Go ahead.
1: Michiganders are asking is not about my parents. It's not about Sharia law because there's like...
0: No, but we are asking about your parents, your father, and his ties. Why wouldn't we ask about that? No, no. Don't ask. No. He's just a progressive. Go ahead.
1: Our country that's even Muslim. It's about whether or not you can afford your groceries, whether or not you can afford your gas.
0: No, not in your case, it's not. We can have that debate with others, but not with you. With you, the debate is that you're un-American, that you hate the people of this country, except when you want their votes, of course. You hate our economic system. You're a Jew hater and a Christian hater, and you try and pretend you're otherwise. Your buddy, Puker, Hassan Puker, about 9/11. You know, we deserved it, and he has no patriotism for our, no allegiance to our country, and so forth. Now he says, well, he doesn't speak for me. I speak for my campaign. Well, who hangs around somebody like that? He does. He just wants your votes. And then you'll see. Go ahead.
1: If you get sick, and my name and my background aren't raising your gas prices. That's what the Trump administration is doing. My name and my background aren't picking trade wars.
0: No, actually, you guys did raise gas prices. If you want to get down to nitty-gritty, you guys on the left, the price of a gallon of gasoline was even higher than it is now. 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We got more of this guy and more of others. We'll be right back.

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4: Fox News, I'm Tom Rigotti. The Trump administration is setting new sanctions against Iran and its economic partners as talks over reopening the Strait of Hormuz remain stalled. War Secretary Pete Hegseth warns the new sanctions don't rule out more strikes on Iran.
5: If Iran is foolish enough to overplay their hand or mess with the American military, we'll do what we need to do.
4: Iran says it will respond harshly and warns any country's support for the sanctions will be seen as an act of war. Tens of thousands of foreigners could soon lose business and tourism visas as part of an immigration crackdown by the Trump administration.
6: A State Department spokesman says the department is coordinating with Homeland Security to identify and revoke the non-immigrant visas of foreigners who came to the U.S. claiming to be short-term visitors, but then filed for asylum to stay permanently.
4: That's Fox's Jared Halperin. 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
14: Skies will stay partly cloudy overnight, our low 62. Then tomorrow, partly cloudy skies, warm 88 for a high, with a west breeze 10 to 15 miles an hour. We could see a few sprinkles, mainly east of I-29. On Wednesday, mostly sunny at 85. On Thursday, we'll see sunny at 84. From the Storm Center at Kelloland TV, I'm meteorologist Jay Trobeck.
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1: Welcome back, America. By the way, didn't you enjoy last night's Life, Liberty, and Levin with Ted Cruz? I mean, I thought it was fantastic. Not because of me, because of Ted and the book he wrote, Going Further. It's number one on Amazon. Before the interview, it was number 26,000 and change. You folks got it to number one, and for good reason. Going Further is a fantastic book, the incomparable Clarence Thomas. And I would encourage you to get a copy. And again, I think it's just, let's see, I'm just looking at some breaking news, but it's not breaking enough to matter. Anti-Semitism is continuing to rise around the world every day, in our country, especially in the Democrat Party. The Jewish people continue to pay the price. And from growing threats against Jewish communities to acts of violence and harassment and intimidation, many Jewish families are living with fear simply because they're Jewish. Synagogues, schools, community centers continue strengthening security as hatred spreads far beyond the headlines. And it doesn't just stay in Jewish communities and synagogues. It moves to Christians and churches too, and we've seen that. And that's why the International Fellowship of Christians and Jews, with Christians and Jews standing shoulder to shoulder, is working every day in the Holy Land and around the world, helping to provide security, emergency assistance, food, critical care for vulnerable Jewish communities. And for more than 40 years, the fellowship has stood alongside the Jewish people, delivering practical support when it's needed most. 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That's L-E-V-I-N for thefellowship.org. levinforthefellowship.org. Don't be fooled by these Islamists who pretend they're something they're not. You know, we're just liberals. We just have better ideas. No, don't buy that anymore. You see what's happening in this country. No, it's a big problem. Here he is again, this Abdul El-Sayed. By the way, let me talk about his opponent for a minute, Mike Rogers. Mike Rogers was a congressman, and he was a moderate congressman, moderate Republican. And it was a pleasure to have him on radio, and then I had him on Life, Liberty, and Levin, Fox, which I don't have a lot of candidates there, here and there. Mr. Producer has reached out to his people to bring him back. And we've heard crickets. What do you think of that, Ron? Crickets. We've heard nothing. I said, well, don't try anymore. He's also distancing himself from AIPAC, the American Israeli Political Action Committee. There's nothing inappropriate or illegal or criminal for sure. It's a political action committee of American citizens, Democrats and Republicans, who want to see good relations between America and Israel. Isn't that a good thing? And they're the ones leading the fight against these jihadis. And you would think it's the biggest PAC in the country. Not even close. Not even close to close. And of course, Qatar, they don't really bother with PACs as far as I know. They just spend hundreds of billions of dollars trying to buy America. But that is problematic to me. I wish he had a bigger backbone, a stronger backbone. But the Democrat is just too poisonous, too repugnant. I'll still encourage you to vote for Mike Rogers, but understand what you're getting. You're getting a very moderate Republican, which is better than a very radical jihadi. Here he is, cut to at a campaign event yesterday. Abdul El Sayed, go please.
2: I think the approach that we've often taken to terrorism has been to figure out how to leverage the might of the U.S. military to go in and root out, right, certain terrorist organizations, etc. And where that's necessary, that's necessary. But I also think we need to be curious about why those things happen in the first place. Like, what drives somebody to want to commit such a heinous act? Like,
1: let's talk about that ever so briefly, because we've talked about it a lot. And I talk about it more than anybody because I want you to be as informed as possible and spread the word. Islamism isn't about anything we do in America. It's about the fact that we exist and that we are not radical terrorists and throwbacks to the 7th century. This has nothing to do with us psychoanalyzing ourselves. And I'll be the one who defends us, you and me, Mr. and Mrs. America. We have nothing to apologize for, and we have no reason to defend anything, except we must. The fact of the matter is, it isn't because of us. If we didn't exist, they'd take Europe. If Europe didn't exist, maybe they'd slaughter other Muslims. Matter of fact, they are. What have the Christian black Africans done to the Islamists? Nothing. What have the Muslims, Yemen's 99% Muslim, yet over 150,000 people have been slaughtered by the Islamists. What have they done? What have we done? Nothing. We just want to live our lives. The Israelis just want to live their lives. Christians in the area just want to live their lives, but it doesn't matter. They are indoctrinated to believe that Allah insists that other people be eliminated, either by devouring them or murdering them. So the 12th Imam appears. We call them 12th Imamers. This is what they've written. This is what they have said. So that's why I know Abdul El Sayed is the real deal. Because he's going to lie about it. Go ahead, Mr. Producer.
2: To be a student of people's pain. Like, that's what I did in medicine. That's what I try to
1: do. He's not a doctor. He's a pretend doctor. You know where I come from, Ron? You're a pretend doctor. You can get arrested. Go right ahead.
2: What happens when people are in pain? And I think that part of what we have to understand...
1: I don't know. What happens when people are in pain? They become terrorists and try and slaughter everybody? Including people who are 7,000 miles away? Is that how that works? This psychobabble that's really intended to appeal to liberal Democrats is unbelievable. Go ahead.
2: Sometimes when we move, we create so much collateral damage.
1: See, it's our fault. It's not the indoctrination. You've seen the films of little kids being indoctrinated, walking around with rifles. Kill the Jews, kill the Jews, kill the Americans, kill the Americans. It's not about us. It's about them. Go ahead.
2: We have been on the wrong side of our own policies.
3: Right.
2: That's not ever to say.
1: We've been on the wrong side of our own policies? We have been on the wrong side of our own policies. Not the Islamists. They're not on the wrong side. No. Go ahead. That's it. Maybe that's enough of that. Yeah, I think it is enough of that. But Kristen Welker of Meet the Depressed, she's on there to defend the jihadis. Oh, yeah. She's a moron. She has an IQ of a cucumber. Cut three. Go.
4: The NRSC continues to put out social media posts claiming that Abdul El Sayed has quote-unquote terrorist ties, and yet there is no evidence that he has terrorist ties, Senator. Should the NRSC stop running those ads?
5: Well, we know without question that he had family members who helped resource Osama bin Laden. We know without question that he campaigns with Piker, who said at one point that America deserved 9/11.
4: Let's stay focused on Al-Sayed.
1: What do you mean, let's stay focused? He is focused. He's telling you about his father's connection. He's telling you that he's with Piker. If we had a Republican campaigning with a Klansman or a neo-Nazi, then we'd hear all about it. In fact, the Democrats had a neo-Nazi who became a communist. That's okay. But Piker's bragging about Mao. He's talking about 9/11. He's saying, yeah, we deserved it. He's trashing the hell out of us. And as recently as a couple weeks ago, this jackass is partnering with him. Go ahead.
4: And it believes in.
5: Birds of a feather flock together. You got the company you keep does matter. We all know that.
1: Good for you,
5: that's
1: Senator.
5: Something we learn in elementary school. Well, let's go to where he stands on the issues, though. There's a reason why even former Biden administration folks are joining with Republicans and hosting fundraisers throughout Michigan to support Mike Rogers. Here's one of the reasons why. We've got a candidate in Abdul El-Sayed who wants to abolish ICE. He wants to defund the police. Here's a candidate so radical that even Democrats in Michigan are joining forces for the first time with Republicans to elect Mike Rogers.
1: She can't wait. She's sitting on the edge of her chair. She wants to get in there. What's it going to take? His father's direct ties to this care and the rest of it. You have no proof. Well, if he had this guy dead to rights, he'd be in prison. He's not a prosecutor. But that said, he does have ties. His father does. I believe his sister is another whack job. And so, yes, we're allowed to take that into consideration, Kristen Welker. She's just a hack for the Democrat Party, and she always has been. She's no Tim Russert, that's for sure. We'll be right back.
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9: It should be a pretty nice evening. Our overnight low 62. Then tomorrow, partly cloudy skies, and we're warming up. 88 the high, west breeze 10 to 15 miles an hour. And we could see a few sprinkles, mainly east of I-29. On Wednesday, mostly sunny, 85 with a northwest breeze. On Thursday, mostly sunny, 84. From the Storm Center at Kelloland TV, I'm Jay Trowbeck.
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0: That's my street language. I want to read something to you folks, if I can find it again. This is our vice president in 2021. And we'll have the audio, we'll play. This is, again, from 2021. We'll do that tomorrow. The thing that we have to take away from the last 10 years is that we really need to be really ruthless when it comes to the exercise of power. No, that's not correct, in my humble opinion. Those of you who've read On Power, and I spent a lot of time on this on Friday, that's not how this is supposed to work. We need to be really ruthless in our use of power. I spent the time writing an entire book on this, but I'm guessing it hasn't been read. And some of you will say, well, so what? What is that? Well, it's important to inform yourself. Power is the key to most things, certainly governing. It's not about ruthlessly exercising power. It's about positive power versus negative power. It's about following the Constitution. It's about promoting the Declaration's belief in the individual and the power of the individual. You see, the further and further away you get from constitutional conservatism, the closer and closer you get to authoritarianism and tyranny. And so it depends what kind of power you're exercising. And you never want to exercise power ruthlessly. You want to exercise power properly. That could mean in certain circumstances it's ruthless. But you don't, just as a blank check, say we want to exercise power ruthlessly. No. Your Constitution determines who gets what kind of power. There's nothing in there about exercising power ruthlessly. And so I'm gravely concerned about a lack of information, let me put it that way, which is very necessary across the board for all kinds of individuals involved in all kinds of parts of our lives. The goal is not to exercise power ruthlessly, but properly, and to determine if the power you're exercising is power you're exercising legitimately. That's the issue. Legitimately. And we spend a lot of time on that here all the time, don't we? Yeah, we sure do. 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Dial #250, say Mark Levin. #250, say Mark Levin. I heartily recommend it because it's mine as well. All right. Let's get back to, bear with me here. Let's get to this guy, Chris Van Hollen. Now, I despise Chris Van Hollen, not because of his race, not because of his skin color, not because he is a translucent American, because he's a schmo. He's the worst of the worst. Now, here he is. These Sunday shows, ladies and gentlemen, say Meet the Depressed. She brings on Tim Scott. She's very aggressive about him. And then she's a wilting flower when it comes to Van Hollen, who now says he's thinking about running for president. No, he's not. He's going to run. Cut four, please. Go.
1: Do you believe Democrats are making an already tough Senate map more difficult by electing candidates who are part of the left wing?
0: Let's stop right there. Is that a tough question? I mean, she's going after Tim Scott. What's your evidence? What's your proof? She doesn't say to Van Hollen, aren't you concerned? Aren't you concerned that this guy's a whack job? You know what I mean. Uh-oh. That music means I gotta get ready for hour three. We will be right back. The Power Hour. Don't miss it. See you in a minute.
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5: He says the deal was fair. I'm Lee Silicera, Fox News. But Treasury Secretary Scott Bessent says Canada walked away from a trade agreement with the U.S.
6: Treasury Secretary Scott Bessent says President Trump wants Canadian leaders to negotiate in good faith following a breakdown in talks last week.
7: They were offered quite a good deal last week. They chose to reject it.
6: Higher import taxes hit dozens of Canadian products over the weekend. Canada's Prime Minister Mark Carney says his government will respond dollar for dollar and says Canada will only return to the negotiating table when the U.S. has the right attitude.
8: We could not accept what the U.S. had offered, nor could we give what they asked.
6: Carney also says he intends to expand trade relationships with the EU and other partners.
5: Fox's Jared Halpern at the White House on Iran. Secretary Bessent announcing new